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3: Tonight, a chance for a shower or a thunderstorm, 55. Saturday, 75 with afternoon thundershowers north of Green Bay. Sunday, 72 and partly sunny from Storm Team 5. I'm meteorologist Jordan Lamers.
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6: Welcome back, America. 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I have a little announcement. I won't be here next week. 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Now listen to this. For 2.5 months, we have scheduled a trip to Israel. By the way, our buddy Sid Rosenberg is already there, the morning man on WABC. He's great, as are other people and so forth. So the conspiracy nuts will start. But in addition to going there to speak at an event, we're also going over there because we have a son that's newly engaged, and we want to spend some time with him and his fiance as well. And then I'll be coming back. I'm only there a week. Should I joke, Mr. Producer, or will everybody go nuts? So I'm going to be meeting with the Mossad and the IDF. I'm going to meet with all the top government officials, the Security Committee. We're going to share information. They're going to tell me what to say, when to say it, and how to say it. Of course, none of that's going to happen. Yes, got to pick up my paycheck, you know. You know, we have these woke right Congress people from time to time. They go online and they say, we want to know who's getting paid by foreign government. So do I. So go find out. Find out who's paying them. Excuse me. Nobody's paying me except Westwood One and Fox and Simon and Schuster. That's it. American companies. Foreign money. You know what? It wouldn't even cross my mind. And so you have these people talking about, are you an American? Are you American first? Are you American? Well, who's paying you? You know. Look at this guy Bannon. He's all locked up, pretty much. He was. This guy, Tucker Carlson. Owens. All these, were they? I don't know. I'm not accusing him of anything. But he'd be a good place to start. Then you got guys online who are making a fortune off Qatar, investments in Saudi Arabia. What is it? Cyber? What's it called, Mr. Producer? I don't even know. The currency, the digital currency. Bitcoin. They're making money off Bitcoin. They're making money off this guy and that guy. And then they go, are you taking your directions from Netanyahu? It's just shocking to me how sick this is. It's really sick. Crazy. Ooh, baby. So we deal with it. Rashida Tlaib was on the floor of the House yesterday and not face down. She was just there, not drunk. Juneteenth. Some people say, what are we celebrating this for? Well, Republicans should actually be glad about this because this was viewed as the end of slavery. And last time I checked, that was a Democrat policy. In fact, the Republican Party was established in the 1850s for one reason at the time, and only one reason, to abolish slavery. But we Republicans have a tendency to give up our history, and I don't get it. It just drives me crazy. And if you read my book, The Democrat Party Hates America, you'll see why it hates America and always has, and we love America and always have. And even those statistics I discussed with you in the first hour, does it not prove the point? 29% of Democrats have no intention of flying a flag on July 4th. 27% of Democrats, only 27, are proud of America. Think about this. It's crazy. And then when you tell them they're un-American, they go, what do you mean by that? Well, you should be pleased. I'm praising you in your own mindset. Oh, right, I forgot. All right. Crazy, I think. Let's see here. Bear with me. We're live and national. Holy mackerel. What's that? Oh, yeah, Tlaib. 18, go.
7: Juneteenth is a reminder that freedom must be more than a promise.
6: Oh, yeah, yeah. And I bet in the so-called Palestinian territories where your family came from, it's all free there. I'm sure there's a great deal of freedom and democracy. You have the same terrorist that's been running, Fatah, and running it like a mobster since he was first elected to a 4-year term 20 years ago. Freedom, freedom. I love it. When people who come out of these hell holes, that's right, I said hell holes. When these people come out of these hell holes, lecture us about freedom. Did somebody tell her family they had to come here? Or her, she had to come here? If we're so horrible, why are you here? You can get the hell out. No, I can't do that.
3: Go ahead.
7: Reflected in our schools, our workplaces, our neighborhoods, and in our democracy. Black neighbors need more than a day, Mr. Speaker. They deserve reparations.
6: Reparations. So, everybody who was a slave is dead. I think everybody who was the child of a slave is dead. But everybody who's black deserves reparations. Does that include people who came here, say, 50 years ago? Does that include people who came here after slavery was eliminated? I'm just curious. And why is it the Democrats keep talking about reparations? So why don't they pay them? They're the ones who did it. And I've said this for the longest time. That was the slavery party. Ours was the emancipation and the abolitionist party. Now, there was a civil war fought with over 700 people killed. 1.1 million total casualties. No nation on the face of the earth had ever fought a civil war to end slavery. Not one. And it is a sad fact of humanity that slavery existed all over the world and exists today on the African continent, in Southeast Asia, in the Middle East, but not in America. Not in North America. So why don't we talk about where slavery exists and talk about how do we help the people who are enslaved? No, we don't have any discussion about that. And we don't really have a discussion about the true history of slavery, who captured whom and sold them to whom. No, no, you can't do that on Juneteenth, but it's reparations. You see, they take this Marxist ideology, they apply it to race, and they've done this a lot, as I explain in American Marxism. You know, and I sit here and I think, Mr. Producer, as I'm speaking, putting aside rescuing spread, I've got 10 books on history and philosophy. And I'm debating with people online that haven't even read a book. Isn't that crazy? Haven't even read a book. All right, let's take some calls. Let's see. Let's go to Robert Valdosta, Georgia, on the Mark Levin app. Robert, how are you, sir?
8: Mark, I'm pretty good. God bless you and the family, and congratulations on the engagements that your sons are expecting.
6: Thank you.
8: To
6: Two
8: have
6: of them.
8: Fruitful marriages. Mark, the reason I'm calling, I've been a supporter of President Trump since he was elected, but I'm a 24-year veteran as well. During the Reagan administration, I was a senior officer and responsible for some stuff that involved escorting Secretary of Defense Caspar Weinberger.
6: He was a great secretary.
8: Secretary
6: yes,
8: Schultz.
6: Sir. Yeah.
8: And I find this MOU and this appeasement that we ended this war with Iraq just so distasteful. I find it such a betrayal of our military that has been there in the Straits of Hormuz on both sides, in the Mediterranean Ocean. I don't know who's been advising, but those that have, Rubio, the Vice President Vance, if they've had a major part to play in this, it's almost a disqualifier for them to continue for 2028. I am so discouraged. This should have been a war like World War II, where the end of the war was capitulation and total surrender.
6: Well, and here's the thing. I don't care how mad people get at me, because they're not really serious people for the most part. They don't want to engage. They want to shut down and silence people by bullying them. I'm not going to put up with that. They're going to be back at it. Certainly after this administration, they're going to be back at it. And we're going to have to face it, and they're going to have many more ballistic missiles. They're going to have control over the Strait of Hormuz. They're going to have $300 billion in their pocket. And our children, assuming how long this goes on, are going to have to confront this. It's not about Israel. It's not about Jews. It's not about any of that. They have killed in 47 years, maimed and killed thousands of Americans, military and non-military. And I don't know why people can't get this through their heads. It's one thing to support the MOU and to have an explanation for all the elements in the MOU, but most of the people who support it haven't even read it. And they can't explain it. And I took the time to go through it, explain it, give my concerns about it, and rather than have rational feedback, you're accused of disloyalty, you're accused of this, you're accused of that, there's videos made, Piers Morgan is wetting himself and his depends and all the rest of it. It's just, I don't know how this society is going to survive with all this stuff. I just don't.
8: Well, Mark, I'm very proud of Prime Minister Benjamin Netanyahu and how he's organized his cabinet and the Israeli military and how closely they fought the initial aspects of this war with us side by side in the air. But any criticism of Israel that has come to pass in this past week is so undeserving and so undeserving of what Benjamin Netanyahu has been such a good leader and ally to our country in the Middle East.
6: Taken attack after attack after attack. There in Turkey, you have a dictator who is a killer. He's a homicidal maniac, and yet he's in NATO, and he's He's allied with Iran, and he's our best friend. And if Qatar, that has poured hundreds of billions of dollars into our country to create dissent and destroy our educational systems, they're our buddies. And I can go down the list. This is a country that is simply trying to defend itself, and it's been through holy hell. And they fought side by side with us, you know? It's just, in 2 months' time, it's just quite sad. I feel bad about it. Robert, I want to thank you for your service, my friend, and God bless you, and I appreciate your call. You take care of yourself. You take care. Let's go to Scott Warren, Michigan, Sirius XM Satellite. Scott, go right ahead, please.
9: Hey, Mark, thank you so much for taking the call. I appreciate it so much.
6: Thank you.
9: Hey, you're so welcome. I don't remember if it was right after President Trump won the election in November 2024. Maybe it was during the campaign. I believe you had shared with us, your audience, that he had texted you saying that he would take care of Israel.
6: That's what he did.
9: I believe at some point, and Mark, that's what I'm holding on to. Obviously, this MOU does not seem like it's taking care of Israel, but somehow, I would believe, a million Christians in the United States that pray for this president daily, that pray for Prime Minister Netanyahu daily, that pray for this great country daily, that pray for our great ally, Israel. I believe, and I hope it's not just pie in the sky, I believe somehow it's going to work out as well as it can for Israel. I believe President Trump has Israel's interests. At least he's considering their welfare when he's making these decisions.
6: Here's the thing. He's done many wonderful things for Israel, particularly in his first term. And he's done many wonderful things for Israel now. But some of the things that have been said by the vice president and others are very troublesome to me. It demonstrates a mentality and a viewpoint that are very harsh and very, I think, inappropriate. This is an ally that fought side by side with us. This is an ally who has lost well over 1,000 IDF soldiers over the course of this war. We are 44 times bigger than Israel population-wise, so that's the equivalent of 44,000 soldiers. Their women were raped, their babies were burned alive, and I really don't think they deserve this kind of treatment. And then Hezbollah, which is a terrorist group that's killed hundreds and hundreds of our people, they've taken out the leadership that had million-dollar bounties on their head placed by our State Department. They don't even get a thank you. And so if you bring these things up, you say, oh, you're Israel first. I'm not Israel first. This is an ally. We don't have an ally like this anywhere else in the world. Can you name one other country? One other country that fights with us like this, next to us, where we share such values like this? On the one hand, we go to NATO and the European countries and we say, step up. Step up. You act like you're on welfare, like we have to protect you. You don't have the equipment. You don't have the soldiers. You don't have the willpower. And here we have one that has all those things. And I understand we want this MOU, but I also understand that Israel lives in the neighborhood and they have suffered immensely over the last 70 some years. And the Prime Minister of Israel is not in our cabinet. That's the irony. We keep saying, well, we may not be aligned with them. Well, they may not be aligned with us. Why are we insisting that they comply with an MOU that they had nothing to say and that they weren't shown until our public was shown, that our enemy was shown? Well, maybe they're not aligned with us if we're not aligned with them. I'll be right back.
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was a very short segment anyway. When we come back, we've got more. We've got you. The last 30 minutes on a Friday of the week. I'll be gone next week, but I'll be back right thereafter. And we'll be right back.

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1: Post-tropical storm Arthur. Arthur left behind a lot of rainfall, rising waters along the Gulf waters, right along the coastline. Perkinston, Mississippi, water rescues near mobile homes. Lots of cars submerged. Businesses affected as well.
0: Israel and Iranian-backed Hezbollah agreeing to halt most of the recent fighting in southern Lebanon. They left dozens dead. Threatened to unravel that interim agreement to end the U.S. war with Iran. Peace talks in Geneva were postponed. An Italian tourist reported dead after a large fire at a resort in the Dominican Republic. That fire consuming multiple buildings in its path. Reports of an unknown number of injuries. A passenger train collision in England, north of London, leaving one person dead, dozens injured. Team USA beat Australia 2-0 in Seattle to advance to the World Cup knockout round. This is ABC News.
2: Tonight, a chance for a shower or a thunderstorm, 55. Saturday, 75, with afternoon thundershowers north of Green Bay. Sunday, 72, and partly sunny. From Storm Team 5, I'm meteorologist Jordan Lamers.
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0: 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All right. Well, we got a lot of people who want to get on this program, and we're happy to have you. Happy to have you. Let us go to Michael, Commerce, Texas, the great Sirius XM satellite. Go right ahead, please.
1: Yes, sir, Mark. Very privileged to talk to you again.
0: Yeah.
1: You're welcome. Very welcome. I'm with you, Mark, on a lot of things. And like you said, train the people of Iran and arm them and stuff like that. But this whole thing that Trump did, I'm very disappointed. We've had them. We had them by their, dropped them to their knees, and we just dropped the balls. It's like, I don't know. It's just crazy.
0: No, I agree. I'm not celebrating, and I think a lot of people who are haven't actually read it, don't actually comprehend it. It's very knee-jerk oriented, and that happens. But, you know, you got to keep your chin up, and you got to stay straight ahead and keep doing your thing. And that's what I'm going to keep doing. And we're all Trump supporters. All of us are Trump supporters. Thank you, Michael. Now we'll go to Mike, Ashland, Virginia, on the Mark Levin app. How are you?
2: I'm fine, thanks. And I want to say God bless you on your trip next week.
0: Thank you.
2: And also, you're certainly my go-to source of information since Rush has passed.
0: Oh, wow. Thank you.
2: I would like to make to tell you my viewpoint, and please forgive me, I'm a bit inarticulate.
0: No, you're not.
2: But I'm hoping that President Trump is trying to thread so many needles here. He's trying to, well, for one thing, I think he has disabled the Iranians until at least the election, okay? And that being said...
0: Although today he said he hopes this will all be resolved within 60 days. So we'll see.
2: Well, I understand that, but we know these
0: terrorists.
2: These datelines move. Yeah. Frequently. And, you know, he may find a way to move them all the way to the election. But what I'm hoping is that I certainly cannot speak to Hezbollah and, of course, the slaying of the Iranian people because, of course, I'm vision impaired for one thing, so it's very difficult to get information. But you said something yesterday about four Israeli soldiers being incinerated. And I can only imagine, you know, what is going on with Hezbollah and Israel. But I think that President Trump is trying to...
0: Look, here's the bottom line. We would never accept being compelled to comply with a memorandum of understanding that we weren't involved in, that we didn't know about, and that includes an enemy of ours in such an arrangement, that is Hezbollah, in a country, Lebanon, that doesn't want Hezbollah. It's a terrorist organization. It's an arm of Iran. So I look at the facts. I try to keep all the personalities aside, and those are the facts. And so... if you're a little country surrounded by a quarter of a billion Arabs and Muslims, and you've got 9 million people, and about every 2 or 3 years you have to fight for your survival. I don't care if it's Israel or Taiwan or whatever the country is. They simply cannot agree to surrender to Hezbollah. It's a democracy. The people want these elements dealt with every bit as much as we would. Now, what state do you live in again? I'm sorry, I got to look up here. You're in Virginia. I dare say that if we had a terrorist group in West Virginia that was shooting missiles into Virginia, into your community, sending drones into your community, trying to sneak terrorists across the border into your community, I dare say you wouldn't sit on your hands. I dare say our government wouldn't sit on its hands. So I try to put myself in somebody else's position. Iran has killed over 47 years, put every other country aside, and maimed thousands of Americans. Our Marines, our airmen, our soldiers, our embassies, and more, I could go on. And so I look at a document and I have to draw my own conclusions. It's not about somebody has a lot of pressure, somebody has this. Lincoln had a lot of pressure. Washington had a lot of pressure. I mean, I don't think anybody had more pressure than Lincoln during the Civil War. Anyway, go ahead, but then I got to move on.
2: Well, I was just thinking that, you know, Trump is trying to get himself past the election. And the very day after the election...
0: Okay, so now have a victory. Don't have a two-week ceasefire that goes 9 weeks. Then a 60-day negotiation period after the MOU. There are ways to deal with this, I think.
2: Looking for that victory after the election, if we could win the election.
0: I even suggested that. I said we should drag them along. They think they're dragging us along. Maybe we drag them along. We rearm. We get more things in place that we want to get in place. We look at other tactics to impose our strategies. I've talked about that yesterday, and I've even posted that as a possibility. If that's really the plan, I'm all for it, but I'm not clear that it is. All right, my friend, thank you for your call. I appreciate it very much. Let's keep going. Scott, Louisville, Kentucky, on the Mark Levin app. How are you, Scott?
3: I'm doing great, and I just want to thank you for being one of the only voices out there that I've heard up against this populist conservative movement we've had in our party.
0: It's not even conservative anymore. They hate conservatives.
3: The word populist conservative doesn't make sense. We went over this in 2018.
0: Yep.
3: You were the first one saying Ronald Reagan was not a populist conservative. He was just a conservative, period. Mm-hmm. Bernie Sanders is popular. He
0: filled
3: 10,000 seat arenas. What is that? That's not a policy, right?
0: That's
3: and you were
0: right.
3: The one that stood up and the only one that talked about it. Mm-hmm. I also want to thank you for the clarity that you're providing. Having people like General Jack Keane, who I think I've never heard one thing that guy said that I disagree with. Have you talked with him recently? Are people like him?
0: Well, I don't talk to him off record. I've had him on the show. The guy is absolutely brilliant. And I love it when people say, well, what would you do? That guy is a retired four-star general. He said what he would do. But they don't really want to hear the answers. You know, it's just rhetoric.
3: Well, I want to thank you for standing strong, being a solid conservative with all these protectionists and people that, you know, I just don't think they really don't understand the Tucker Carlson's. You know, I called in 2018 when I was listening, a guy that I agreed with most of the time, but he was going off the rails as early as 2018, the forever war stuff. That doesn't make any sense. You win the war, you fight the war as long as you need to. And I think our vice president, who I also like, and I think it's shameful that he would stand up there and make any equivocation whatsoever between Hezbollah and Israel. They should not be stated in the same sentence. Israel's not perfect, but there is no moral equivocation that should ever take place. And we should not have that be part of any type of memo of understanding or anything of that sort, in my mind.
0: So I agree.
3: I'm very concerned. as you are, and I just hope you can still talk to people and everybody can stand strong. And if we have to do what we have to do, you know, the election's one thing, but we're not going to, by giving up our principles, attacking Israel, that's not going to do us any favors. That's not going to help us in October. So let's do the right thing now. And thank you for standing up for the right thing almost all the time. I appreciate it.
0: Well, you're really kind, and I appreciate that. God bless you, my friend. We'll be right back.
4: Much loving.
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0: This is the Daily Caller, which is run by Tucker Carlson's group. Benjamin Netanyahu reportedly hatches plan to influence final Iran deal, and it involves Mark Levin. That is a lie. It is a smear. And this is what Tucker Carlson and their whorish media do. It's just disgusting. Here's CNN. Unhappy with Iran deal, Netanyahu taps MAGA media, pro-Israel senators to sway Trump. I don't know who's tapping whom. Nobody has tapped me. Nobody. Nobody. Really sick. Absolutely sick. All right. History is unfolding right before our eyes. The President of the United States has delivered a consequential year and a half. Good luck. The economy is about ready to boom. The border is secure. Lots of investments flowing into the country. But, you know, this is a country of we the people. We the people, millions and millions of us. And we need to be active. And we need to be involved. Very, very important. And our survival depends on us. You know, congressmen come and go. Senators come and go. Sadly, this president and others come and go. But we're here, our children are here, our grandchildren will be here. There's more work to be done, and that's where you come in. Join AMAC, the Association of Mature American Citizens. 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All right. Let's see where we are. Let me go to the calls. Let's go to Karen, Fort McMurray, Alberta, Canada, Sirius XM Satellite. Go right ahead, please.
1: Hello, Mark. It is such an honor to talk to you. I am an original Rush baby, and I have been listening to you, Sean, and Rush forever, and God bless Rush. He's in heaven, and I'll see him one day. Anyways, earlier in your segment, you mentioned early in your show how bad Canada was. Well, I just want to let you know Canada is really bad. I'm a U.S. born and raised girl in Michigan, born and raised in Warren, moved here because I have a Canadian husband, and of course a white Canadian coming into the U.S. is virtually impossible. We live up here where the oil sands are. And Alberta's getting ready to do a referendum in October to break away and split off from Canada to become its own independent nation.
0: Now, Alberta has a lot of minerals and everything, too.
1: And we're landlocked, and they will not build anything. They are basically taking all of our money, splitting it up between all the other provinces, and we're left with nothing. My husband has a great job. I'm blessed.
0: Don't get mad at me. I've got to go. I'll be gone next week. Call the following week so we can complete our conversation. I'm sorry you're stuck there, and I appreciate it. Every Friday in honor of you, you red-blooded Americans, patriots, Ray Charles in America. Here we go.

0: week is officially over. The weekend begins now. We do have two great talk shows for you, Life, Liberty, and Levin. I should have mentioned them earlier. 8 p.m. Eastern, I hope you'll set your DVR for tomorrow night and Sunday night. 8 p.m. Eastern on Fox, of course. We salute our armed forces, police officers, firefighters, emergency personnel on ICE, and our truckers. We salute the men and women in Ukraine, the men and women in Persia, the men and women in Israel, and you, the American people. Thank God for you. Good night, Spritey and Griffey and Pepsi and Smokey. Good night, Zelda and Gigi and Indy and Patton and Rory. Good night, Marty and little Barney. Good night, Dad. Good night, Mom. Good night, Leo. Good night, Joe. Good night, Big Eric. Good night, Teddy. And good night, Lou. And all the other patriots who've gone before us. I won't be here next week. And with God's blessing, I will be here the following week. Have a wonderful weekend. Don't forget to watch me on Fox tomorrow night, 8 p.m. Eastern, Sunday night, 8 p.m. Eastern. And I'll see you when I return. Have a wonderful weekend.
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0: ABC News, I'm Dave Packer. A U.S. official says his special envoy Steve Witkoff is en route to Switzerland, where Jared Kushner is expected to join him.
1: Vice President J.D. Vance was expected to be in Switzerland to kick off the next phase of talks to determine the future of Iran's nuclear program. But before he could leave, Iran postponing because Israel was still trading attacks with Hezbollah in Lebanon.
0: ABC's Mary Bruce. There are flood watches across the south in the aftermath of Tropical Storm Arthur. At least one person reported dead after a large fire broke out at a Dominican Republic resort. Many firefighters still on the scene and many injuries. One person dead, more than 90 injured after two passenger trains collided in England north of London today. An investigation is underway. President Trump today unveiled the new Air Force One, a formerly Qatari-owned jumbo jet that has been converted into the official U.S. presidential aircraft. Trump says the plane will go to his presidential library once he leaves office. This is ABC News. It's been a frustrating World Cup for some soccer or football fans.
2: Last December, Alejandro Roman Fernandez paid $3,000 on StubHub for tickets to this week's World Cup match between the Netherlands and Japan here in North Texas. Come game day,
3: when I click on it, it says your vendor was not able to secure tickets in time.
2: StubHub places much of the blame for problems fans face on FIFA's new ticketing technologies and policies, but does offer refunds. Roman Fernandez got his money back, but says he'd rather have seen the match. Jim Ryan, ABC News.
0: A divided Ohio appeals court has ordered a state law restored that requires children under 16 to get parental consent to use social media. A trade group sued, claiming the law was unconstitutional, but two judges disagreed, saying it has a wide berth. And get ready to soak up the sun. Sunday is the longest day of the year in the Northern Hemisphere. The summer solstice, meaning days will start getting a little shorter until late December. Dave Packer, ABC News.
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0: Wisconsin Timberrattlers baseball is on the air. Good evening, everybody, from the Lamers Bus Lines broadcast booth inside Modern Woodman Park. We're on the banks of the Mississippi River. After about a 92-minute delay, we are ready to go for tonight's baseball game to open up the second half of the 2026 Midwest League season. 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
0: I'm back for the bottom of the first inning, but right now we're going to tell you about their starting pitcher, and he is a good one, a top prospect in the Royals system. We're talking about Kendry Churio, no relation to Jackson Churio, but the right-hander out of Venezuela, signed in January of 2025. Baseball America has him as the number one prospect in the Royals system, and MLB Pipeline has him at number two. His last start was a win over Delmarva at home for the Columbia Fireflies on the 13th. He allowed 2 runs on 4 hits with a walk and 4 strikeouts over 6 innings. Churio all set to go, so is Josiah Ragsdale, and the first pitch of tonight's game coming your way at 8:05, and the pitch is going to be swung on and fouled off, and it's 0-1 to Ragsdale. They had a nice crowd tonight. They were willing to wait around. The rain started about 6:40 tonight. There's a foul back. We were supposed to start at 6:30, so... they put the tarp on the field right around 6:15. And they had it on in time. They took it off and were ready to play baseball. The 0-2 to Ragsdale from Kendry Churio is going to miss away for ball one. Game time weather conditions tonight. Take a look at it here in a moment. First Churio on the 1-2 pitch to Ragsdale. Checked his swing on a pitch away. He went around, says base umpire Richie Arredondo. And there's one away on the strikeout. Ragsdale couldn't quite believe that he got called for going around on that one. Again, with the left-hand hitter up and the umpire at first base making that call. That is a tough one. Outfield left to right. Peltzer, Gonzalez, Torres. Infield third to first. Rasmussen, Kemp, Acosta, and Figueroa. Blake Mitchell is catching. And on the hill, it's Kendry Churio. A couple of top prospects in that battery tonight. As Payne tries to send one to left, it's foul, and it's 0-1. Boy, Churio hitting 97 with his fastball. He's taking on Braylon Payne, who's got bumped up to the number two spot in the order. Payne knocked in all 3 runs for the Rattlers last night in that 9-3 loss. That one's going to miss a little bit low on an off-speed pitch at 90. And it's... 1-1. The 1-1. Ragsdale pulls one through the right side for a base hit, and Braylon Payne, with a base hit through the right side. And Braylon just continues to hit the baseball no matter where he's at. He had 3 hits. On Wednesday night, he had 2 hits last night. He had 2 hits on Tuesday, including a 2-run home run. And now he has a 1-out single here in the first inning. And here comes Eric Batante, who's looking to bounce back after a rough night last night at the plate. Batante was 0-for-4 with 4 strikeouts. He went out looking twice. And Batante, facing Churio, takes a ball high, and it's 1-0. Churio is facing the Rattlers for the first time ever. He is also facing a Brewers affiliate for the first time ever. He made a rapid ascent in the Royals system last year. The 1-0, swing and a miss, and it's 1-1. He signed in January, made his pro debut in the Dominican Summer League, got moved to the Arizona Complex League in July, And then he got bumped up at the end of the season for Columbia. And he actually pitched in two playoff games for the Fireflies. He is 0-2 on Batanti here as he touches 96 with that one. The 0-2 to Batanti. Big slugger out of California ready with Payne taking the lead from first, and it's a swing and a line drive right center field. That's going to drop in for a base hit. Payne will stop at second base. And the Rattlers with back-to-back singles off of Churio, and they've got two on with one out for Taden Hall. Game time weather conditions tonight, 72 degrees. The wind is blowing out to center at 5 miles an hour. The rain has moved through, and it looks like we're clear for the rest of the night. Going to be a quick trip to the mound here by Blake Mitchell, the catcher for the River Bandits. Out to talk things over with Churio is how to approach Taden Hall. The umpire lineup brought to you by Tower Clock Eye Center. Plate umpire tonight is Sam Harris. Richie Arredondo is the arbiter on the base paths. It's the Rattlers and the River Bandits kicking off the second half of the season tonight. Rattlers finished the first half 34-28, 5 games behind first place South Bend. Quad Cities went 30-33. The pitch to Hall. And Tatum swings over that one, and it's 0-1. Looked like Hall was set up for a fastball there and missed a slider away. Quad Cities took the season series in the first half, 8-7 over the Rattlers. They have won the last two games. Rattlers trying to avoid a three-game losing streak. As the 0-1 to Hall, and says a pickoff throw to back to second, and Payne just got that right hand in ahead of the tag from Tyreek Kemp. O-1 pitch to Hall with two on and one out in the first. And Tatum over that one as well, and it's 0-2. Everybody else in the Midwest League tonight, very late in their ball games. Hall down, swinging at strike three, and that's strikeout number two. Hall never got a fastball. Ooh, take that back. A foul tip. Unable to hang on is Mitchell. So Tatum will get another one here. He did not get a fastball yet. Fouled off another breaking ball. They have all been away to Hall, the left-hand batter from the right-handed Churio. Now the 0-2 pitch. Up and away with a fastball at 96, and Hall didn't chase that one. Yeah, congratulations to the Dayton Dragons. They swept the Peoria Chiefs last night to clinch a playoff spot. They won the final 5 games of the first half to win the Midwest League's East Division first half title. Ball missed away, and it's 2-2. South Bend wrapped up their title last Saturday, so it's South Bend and Dayton, and now we are underway with the second half of the season. The 2-2 to Hall. Tatum goes down swinging. He got a fastball at 97 up out of the zone, and that is strikeout number two now for Kendry Churio. Churio, a right-hander, 6 feet tall, just 160 pounds. He's only 18 years old. He doesn't turn 19 until October 1st. And he's going to face Luis Castillo here, the left-hander hitting 229 with 7 homers and 29 RBI. And he will take a ball low. It's 1-0. Payne at second, Batanti at first with two outs. Rattlers looking to take the lead early for the fourth game in a row. Castillo chases one up out of the zone. I'll tell you, that 97 up in your eyes, that looks like you can just hit it all day. But then it gets in on you, and it's like, oh, whoa. So Castillo is going to recalibrate now, and the 1-1 pitch. Outside, missed the corner at 96. Mitchell held it for a little extra beat there. There was a little chirping from the Quad Cities dugout on the pitch that was ruled ball two to Hall. Nothing from him on that one, though. Here's the 2-1. Castillo had a cut at that one and fouled it straight back. Luis hitting 250. He's got four doubles and six RBI against the River Bandits this season. Playing in his 14th game against them. This is game number 16 between these two teams. We've got two more this weekend. Saturday night at 5:30 and Sunday at 1. And then Quad Cities will be in town for a three-game series after the Major League All-Star break in July. The 2-2 to Castillo with two on and two out in the first is a swing and a high fly ball right center field. Long run for Torres. He will not get there. It's off the wall. Payne has scored, but Tatis around third. Castillo will take a turn around second and hold on right there with a two-out, two-run double to give the Rattlers the lead. RBIs 30 and 31 for Castillo, and the Rattlers score in the first inning for the fourth straight game in this series. So Juan Baez will now bat. Got a two-strike pitch to hit, and boy, he found the right center field gap out there. Torres and Gonzalez had no chance to get to it. Now Baez, chance to add to the lead with a two-out hit. And he'll take a strike at 97, and it's 0-1. Juan was 2-for-4 on Tuesday, but 0-for-4 on Wednesday, so he had last night off. 2-for-8 in the series. And he'll take low and away. Rattlers won game one on Tuesday night, 7-3, but then lost 11-6. I take that back. They won 11-6 on Tuesday. Lost 3-2 on Wednesday in a close one, and then 9-3 last night. They're up 2-0 in the first here. And the 1-1, Baez sings a foul ball back out of play, and it's 1-2. Rattler's already building that pitch count up on Churio. This probably will not be the only time the Rattlers see Churio this season. Swing and a foul tip, actually a miss. Baez and Mitchell collide going out in front of the plate. Baez trying to get the first, and Mitchell trying to get the baseball, and it's a strikeout, so Churio strikes out three, but their Rattlers get two runs on three hits. The two-run double by Luis Castillo makes it 2-0 Wisconsin. Jason Woodward to the mound when we come back for the bottom of the first on the Timber Rattlers Broadcast Network.
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0: Quad City starting lineup brought to you by Jones Dairy Farm. It's going to be Asbel Gonzalez, Blake Mitchell, and Ramon Ramirez to open it up here against Jason Woodward. And the first pitch from Woodward to Gonzalez is going to hit the outside corner, and it's 0-1. Rest of the lineup. Cleanup batter is Peltzer in left, Figueroa the first baseman, and Kemp the shortstop. Rasmussen, Torres, and Acosta wrap it up for the Royals affiliate here tonight on their Jones Dairy Farm starting lineup. Woodward gets a swing and a foul back by Gonzalez, and the count is now quickly no balls and two strikes. Rattlers lead it 2-0 after the two-out, two-run double with two strikes by Luis Castillo. And Woodward misses outside. Count is 1-2. Gonzalez is 1-for-2 with a home run against Woodward this season. Woodward, no record in two games, one start against the Bandits. He's going to get a swing and a miss there to open up his account tonight. And that's a Wendy's Frosty K for Jason Woodward. 89 with a little tail to it. And there's one out. Rattlers get the 10 strikeouts tonight. It's free Wendy's Frosty Treats from participating Wendy's locations around the state of Wisconsin tomorrow. Here comes Blake Mitchell. Mitchell is 0-for-1 with a strikeout against Woodward this season. The first pitch is going to be up and away, and it's 1-0. Woodward's first outing against the River Bandits this season was on April 8th here. Worked 2 2/3 innings with a start, no record, two hits, no runs, and no walks with four strikeouts. Again, Woodward is going to miss up and away to Mitchell, and it's 2-0. He pitched in relief against the River Bandits back on May 3rd at home. He worked just 1/3 of an inning, gave up two runs on one hit. He's going to drop that one in low, and it's 3-0. I think that was the game we had the rain delay after Woodward came on in relief. I don't know about you, but I'm a little sick of rain messing with our baseball team here. 3-0 pitch, and Woodward misses up and in, and that's a four-pitch walk to Mitchell. And that will bring up Ramon Ramirez, who was the hero, or one of the heroes last night for Quad Cities. Had a two-run home run in the first inning to give the River Bandits a 2-1 lead. It was almost a great catch by Josiah Ragsdale in right, but the ball went off of his glove, off the top of the fence, and over the wall for a two-run homer. And then he hit a home run in the fourth inning off of Tanner Perry. That blew the game open. At the time, it was just a 3-2, or make that a 4-3 lead for Quad Cities. But that two-run homer just busted that game wide open. Ball up and in. Actually, I take that back. It was 6-3 when he hit that home run to make it 8-3. Ethan Dorshey, the starting pitcher last night for the Rattlers, deserved a much better fate than he had. Gave up 7 runs, just 3 of them earned. 4 of the runs that he gave up in the fourth inning were all unearned. Ball low and away, and that's now 7 straight that have missed from Woodward, and he just snapped at that baseball on the return throw from Garcia. It's 3-0 to Ramirez after a 4-pitch walk to Mitchell. The set and the 3-0 is going to miss badly outside, and that's 8 straight, and back-to-back walks will bring up Luke Peltzer, the league's leading hitter, who had last night off for the River Bandits. And a quick trip to the mound is coming up here. Brought to you by Quick Trip, both Rattlers catcher David Garcia and pitching coach Pat McGuff on the way out to the mound and having this conversation. Plate umpire Sam Harris on his way out to break up the meeting, and He gets halfway there, and the Rattlers break up the conference. So while they're doing that and heading back to their respective positions, the Rattlers defensively tonight, outfield left to right, Hall, Payne, Ragsdale. Infield third to first is Baez, Gilarte, Alastre, and Batanti. Garcia catching it on the hill. It's Jason Woodward. And Woodward going to face Luke Peltzer here with two on and one out. And Peltzer takes up and in, and that's another one that's missed. Peltzer, a 342 hitter on the season with a couple of home runs and 37 RBI. Peltzer leads the Midwest League in average. He's had a good series against the Rattlers. And the 1-0 pitch is going to miss a little bit in, and it's 2-0. Peltzer helps set up the go-ahead run with a single to put runners on the corners in the sixth inning on Wednesday night. Here's the 2-0. He is taking a strike. It's 2-1. So after 10 straight misses there from Woodward, he comes back and gets a strike. Peltzer had three hits, including a triple, a couple of stolen bases, and three runs scored on Tuesday night. Woodward looking for a ground ball at somebody. He's going to miss up and away instead, and it's now 3-1 to Peltzer. Woodward pitched well in his last start, but took the loss to Great Lakes back on the 13th. His 3-1 here to Peltzer is going to miss low, and the bases are loaded with one out for Darlene Figueroa, who's got 15 home runs on the year. Figueroa is 0-1 against Woodward this year. A left-hand batter steps in. Mitchell at third, Ramirez at second, Peltzer at first. Figueroa swings and misses at an off-speed pitch in the dirt, and it's 0-1. Well, Figueroa, after three straight walks, was sitting fastball right down the middle, and he swung out in front of that one. The 0-1, Woodward. Ground ball foul to the Rattler dugout, and it's 0-2. So quickly ahead here on Figueroa. Rattler's up 2-0, and Woodward trying to keep it right there. The 0-2, with the bases loaded and one out, missed up, and it's a ball and two strikes. Woodward from the stretch in the 1-2. Foul tip, and it's in and out of the glove of Garcia. Just could not hold on. So another hack here for Figueroa. Bases loaded, one out. Bottom one. And Woodward's 1-2 pitch to Figueroa. Line to center field. Payne is there. He's got to play it on a bounce. They've got to play it third, maybe, but no. In safely is Ramirez. Figueroa delivers a base hit to knock in a run. It's 2-1. The bases are still loaded, and there's still only one out. A soft fly ball to center. Payne tried to make like he had a play on it. Ramirez went back to second to tag and then had to race to third, but throw wasn't close. So it's 2-1, and here's Tyreek Kemp. He has been right there pecking away at the Rattlers all series long. Little flares and bloopers down the left field line and just inside the third base bag. He takes a strike here and it's 0-1. And Kemp takes a ball in and the count is 1-1. Already activity in the Timber Rattlers bullpen. They didn't want to have to go to the bullpen this early. But Woodward already at 24 pitches, and number 25 caught the inside corner, and it's 1-2. Woodward could use a double play ball here, but Kemp, the left-hand batter, very quick. He'll be tough to double up. Tying run at third, that's Ramirez. Pouncer and Figueroa on second and first, and the pitch here is a swing and a foul back to the screen, and it's still 1-2. Garcia with the sign of the target. And another 1-2 from Woodward. Just missed with that one. Didn't miss by much. But it's called low, and the count evens up at 2-2. Looks like Garrett Hodges is loosening in the Rattlers' bullpen. As Woodward on the 2-2. Just a little bit in, and it's 3-2, so now a full count. With the bases loaded and one out.

0: on Tuesday night. He will ground one towards short. Gilarte's got it. He'll step on second. He'll retire Figueroa there, and the inning comes to an end. But the River Bandits tie it. They get two runs on one hit. They strand two. One complete. 2-2 score, Wisconsin and Quad Cities on the Timber Rattlers Broadcast Network.
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0: Top of the second inning coming up. Daniel Gilarte will lead it off here. It's 7-8-9, due up for Wisconsin against Kendry Churio. Rattlers got the Churio for two runs on three hits in the first. It's 2-2, and Gilarte sends one down the right field line, slicing to the corner. It's a foul ball, just foul into that corner. Ooh. Just a tad wide of the line out there. And it's 0-1, and Gilarte will be able to take his time coming back. Hey, the Rattlers are home next week, starting Tuesday with the Cedar Rapids Colonels coming to town. Colonels missed out on the playoffs. They're trying to get in again. They finished the first half 31-33. Twins Midwest League affiliate in town for a six-game series next week. Gilarte takes low a ball, and the count is 1-1. Outside and low with an off-speed pitch, and the count goes to 2-1. Gilarte will take a fastball at 96 for a strike, and it's 2-2. I was talking with Kyle Kirchhoff, the broadcaster for the River Bandits, during the rain delay today and before the game. Here's the 2-2. Swing and a miss, strike three, and that's now four strikeouts in the game for Kendry Churio. And Kyle and I kind of figured in the East it's going to come down to Lake County and Great Lakes. Lansing and Fort Wayne and West Michigan just had a rough go of it in the first half, and unless something changes, it's probably going to come down to Lake County and Great Lakes in the East. Alastre batting now, takes a strike after shortening up the bunt and pulling back. 205 hitter with no home runs and 13 RBI for the switch hitting infielder playing second base tonight for the Timber Rattlers. And he waits on an 0-1. Swinging a pop-up foul, back out of play. In the West, it's up for grabs. Any of the five teams that didn't make it in the first half can put together a good couple of weeks.

0: see what happens after that. Here's the 0-2. Outside, one ball, two strikes. Rattlers, Quad City, Cedar Rapids, Peoria, and Beloit. Beloit went 27-38 in the first half. Peoria hit a lot of home runs, but finished two games under 500 at 32-34 in the first half. Alastre pops one up behind third. Rasmussen over into foul territory will make the catch, and that'll be two outs in the top of the second inning in a 2-2 game. So David Garcia will bat. David probably beating himself up a little bit after not being able to hold on to that foul tip off the bat of Figueroa. That would have been strike three and two outs. Fly ball to left would have got out of that inning with no runs scoring, but those little bounces went against the Rattlers last night. There were a couple of different plays last night, a couple of different calls last night, a couple of bounces. Ooh. Garcia fouls one back, and it's 0-1. Garcia hitting 207, couple of home runs and 8 RBI. But, yeah, any one of the five teams that are eligible to make the playoffs in the second half, put a run together and take a run at South Bend. Here's the 0-1. High pop-up. Who wants it? On the infield, it's Acosta just down to the outfield grass making the catch. And Churio works a 1-2-3 top of the second. 2-2 to the bottom of the second we go. This is Timber Rattlers Baseball on the Rattlers Broadcast Network.
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0: Utter Tuggers weekend is coming your way next Thursday. Celebrating America's Dairyland Thursday night, Friday night, Saturday night with fireworks postgame. And Sunday afternoon, great Utter Tuggers giveaway is coming all four nights of Utter Tuggers weekend with Cedar Rapids coming into town. Eric Torres takes a strike to open up the bottom of the second inning in a 2-2 game. And Jason Woodward got him to chase off the outside corner low, and it's no balls and two strikes to Torres. Torres, a 243 hitter, played in last night's game, went 0-for-3 with a couple of strikeouts and a walk. Woodward's 0-2. Ground ball over the mound, near second, fielded by Alastre. The throw to Batanti is in time, and there's one away. Jacob Mazurowski jersey giveaway from Covantage Credit Union is coming up next Friday. Miz almost got out of a bases-loaded one-out jam in the bottom of the sixth inning with a 1-0 lead today, but gave up a two-out, two-run single. And the Brewers trailed 3-1 to the Braves in the top of the ninth inning in Atlanta. Swing and a miss by Acosta, and it's 0-1. Acosta, then Gonzalez. So 9 and then 1 for the River Bandits. fouled off to the netting above the River Bandits dugout on the third base side, and it's 0-2. Miz today, 6 innings, 2 runs, 5 hits, a walk, and 7 strikeouts. But in line for the loss is the Brewers are just 1-for-10 with runners in scoring position today. Here's the 0-2. Up high, 1-2. They left the bases loaded in the top of the eighth. Still in it, though. They've got the tying run coming up. Jackson Churio. Here's the 1-2. A little bit low, and it's 2-2. Get you caught up on the Brewers Farm Report and the Midwest League Report a little bit later on. Right now, 2 balls, 2 strikes in a 2-2 game in the bottom of the second inning. And Woodward's deal is a ball that's going to miss inside, and it's 3-2 to Angel Acosta. Left-hand batter hitting 235 with no home runs and 6 RBI on the season. Acosta is facing Woodward for the first time this year. And the payoff pitch is way outside, and that is the 4th walk for Woodward, and he turned his back on home plate in disgust. He did not like the release point on that one and where the ball wound up. He is just having a little bit of problem here. He got the first out in the first inning and then walked 3 straight. Limited the damage to 2 runs on a single and a sacrifice fly. And now he's back around at the top of the order to face Gonzalez, whom he struck out to start the first inning. He's going to miss up and away, and it's 1-0. Woodward again on the long road back. Didn't pitch professionally in 2022, missed 2023. There's a pickoff throw to first. He gets away from Batanti, but Acosta can't get going for second base. Made his pro debut with the Arizona Complex League Brewers and the Carolina Mudcats in 2024, but missed last year with another Tommy John surgery. Still working his way back to full strength and building that pitch count up. The 1-0 to Gonzalez. And that's going to hit the outside corner, and it's 1-1. One of the things that makes you think the Rattlers have a chance in the second half, and you look at the staff ERA coming into today, there's a swing and a miss, and it's a high fastball at 93, and it's 1-2. But that staff ERA has dropped almost a half run in the last 2 weeks. I mean, it was way over 7 for a while. Here's the 1-2. Up high, 2-2. But the way the Rattlers' starting rotation is now with Woodward, Dubanowicz, Owens, Dorsey, Torres is available. Here's the 2-2 pitch. Throw to first and back safely again. Over there, that's going to be Acosta. The 2-2. Runner starts and stops, a ball low and away, and it's now 3-2. Josh Knoth is in there too, so I mean that's a pretty good rotation. 3-2 pitch, runner starts and stops, and there's a ground ball into right field, a base hit. The hit and run was on, and then there's a little trip and fall between second and third. The throw is cut off by Gallarte, though, and in safely to third base goes Acosta. Acosta started and stopped and then took off again, and then as he rounded second, he tripped and fell about 20 feet around second base. He scrambled to his feet and made it to third without a play. And it's a base hit for Acosta, or for Gonzalez. And there are now runners at the corners with one out. And Blake Mitchell at the plate in a 2-2 game in the bottom of the second. Throw to first. Luis Peña was doing some running today. He is getting close. Get Marco Dinges back shortly, too. Even with the losses, there's a ball up as Gonzalez made a break for a second and slammed on the brakes. Even with the losses of Andrew Fisher and Josh Adam Chesky, who are now trying to help Biloxi make the playoffs, this Rattler lineup is still pretty potent. The 1-0 low, and it's 2-0, especially when you add Dinges and Pena back in, and they're both fully healthy and ready to go. Hopefully not too far away. Ball inside. Here comes the 3-0 to Mitchell. Swing and a miss. He was chasing 3-0. Oh, the Brewers drop a heartbreaker today. Jackson Churio out at the plate, trying to score the tying run on a base hit by Bryce Terang, as there's a ball up and away to Mitchell, and he's going to walk for the second time tonight. That is the fifth walk of the game for Woodward, and Quad Cities has the bases loaded. Acosta at third. Gonzalez, who was running on that 3-1 pitch, is going to just take second on the walk, and now Mitchell at first for Ramon Ramirez. Ball up, 1-0. Brewers are going to have to get through Atlanta, it looks like. There's the Dodgers in there, too. Brewers, the Central Division leaders, taking on the Braves as the Eastern Division leaders here in late June, and a close one that goes to Atlanta. Swing and a miss, and it's one ball, one strike. Ramirez walked and scored in the first. He's up with the bases loaded and one out. Woodward's pitch count is getting up there, but he's going to throw one low and away, and it's swung on and missed by Ramirez. It's 1-2. Good backhand pick by Garcia on that play as well. Woodward at 53 pitches, just 24 strikes. Looking for something here, a ground ball at somebody. Here's the 1-2. Checked his swing. No, he didn't. Strike three, and that's a frosty K from Wendy's. And now it's Ramirez's turn to stare in disbelief at the call by Richie Arredondo. But the Rattlers will take it. A Wendy's Frosty K for Woodward, his second of the game. But now he has to get through Luke Peltzer with the bases loaded and a 2-2 game in the bottom of the second. Boy, Woodward's racking up some high-stress innings here already, and it's only the second. Peltzer fouls one off the left. Peltzer walked. Back in the first. He was left stranded. No balls and a strike. Woodward's 0-1. Missed a little bit away. Garcia trying to frame that one up good, but it didn't quite work out. A little bit away, so it's 1-1 to the left-hand hitting Peltzer. Inside, it's 2-1. B- Bases loaded, two outs. Tied at two in the second. The set from Woodward. Swinging a foul into that Quad Cities dugout up the third baseline, and it's now two balls and two strikes. Acosta from third, Gonzalez from second, and Mitchell from first. Long look in from Woodward, and a timeout asked for by Peltzer. Peltzer with a deep breath and steps back in. He is ready to go with 10 on the pitch clock. 2-2 pitch with the bases loaded and two outs in the second. Woodward, foul ball left side. That'll clear the net and get down into the seating area down there. Two balls, two strikes. Two outs, three on. Tied at two in the second. Peltzer, the league's leading hitter, waits. Woodward's pitch. Golly, that was close. Just missed the corner. Inside of the left-hander, so it's 3-2, and now everybody's going to be running. Here comes the 3-2 after Woodward's going to step off for a moment now. 60 pitches for Woodward. He's thrown 30 in each inning, and now number 31 of the second inning, a payoff pitch. Line drive right at Gallarte to end the inning. Whoo boy. No runs, one hit, three left. We go to the third, still tied at two, Wisconsin and Quad Cities on the Timber Rattlers Broadcast Network.
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0: Welcome back between innings of the Rattlers and the River Bandits tonight. They are doing a home run for life for a youngster here, which is where they lined both teams up on the foul lines and let a young fan who has survived a serious medical condition to run the bases like hitting a home run. And it's always an emotional and kind of cool promotion that they've done here and at other places as well. So The young man is being assisted to third base right now. He started out at home plate and ran up the first baseline to the Timber Rattlers bench and players. And now with him coming down the third baseline with the River Bandits on that side of things. So going to be a little bit before we start the top of the third inning for this on-field delay here. But how about that job by Jason Woodward to get out of that second inning with no runs allowed? He got the first out, but then a walk, a hit-and-run single, and another walk loaded the bases. Five walks in two innings for Woodward. But he came back and he struck out Ramon Ramirez, and then Luke Peltzer lined out to Aguilar, or to Gilarte. And 61 pitches, just 29 strikes for Woodward, but he's only allowed two runs. And now the Rattlers will have the top of the order up against Kendry Churio. As we are still in the promotion, so while that's going on, why don't we take a look at the Midwest League scoreboard and the Midwest League report brought to you by the Sports Medicine Center with what happened last night in the Midwest League. And we'll start it off with the games in the West Division stadiums. Actually, why don't we start in the East? That might be a little more dramatic, I guess. In West Michigan, the Whitecaps beat Lansing 16-0. An 8-run third inning was the difference for West Michigan. They out-hit Lansing 16-3. And the Lugnuts had just three hits in that ballgame. In Fort Wayne, the Tin Caps beat South Bend 4-3. Fort Wayne had a 1-0 lead, gave up two in the sixth, tied the game in the bottom of the sixth inning, so it's 2-2. This was in game one of a doubleheader that we still don't know why they played a doubleheader yesterday. So neither team scored in the seventh. In the eighth inning, South Bend took the lead when a wild pitch allowed the go-ahead run to score. But then in the bottom of the eighth inning, Lamar King Jr. tied it with an RBI single with one out. And then Jack Costello with a walk-off RBI single won it for Fort Wayne. Game two, Fort Wayne won that one relatively easily, 5-2, although they did have to score four runs in the bottom of the sixth inning to get that sweep of the first half West Division champions. And then in Great Lakes at Dow Diamond, there were a couple of walk-offs, but Lake County won one and Great Lakes won the other. Great Lakes won game one 5-4 in eight innings. They were up 4-0, but gave up four in the seventh, including three coming in on a three-run home run with two outs. But Great Lakes won it in the bottom of the eighth when the runner at third beat a throw home on a ground ball to the infield. And then in the nightcap, Lake County was the home team on a makeup of a game from a couple of weeks ago as Josiah Ragsdale checked his swing and went around, and we're underway here in the third inning. It's 0-1 to Ragsdale, who struck out to start the ball game tonight. It's 2-2 in the top of the third here. Kendry Churio, top prospect in the Royals organization, buzzes inside at 96, and the count goes to 1-1. Great Lakes was up 2-0 in that game. Lake County got two in the bottom of the sixth and then won it on a home run in the bottom of the seventh inning. Fly ball center field. Going back and making the play out there, that will be Gonzalez, and there's one away in the third inning. The Rattlers got a big kick out of who gave up the walk-off home run for Great Lakes in that loss at home to Lake County. It was Isaac Aon. Fans might remember Aon as the guy who instigated the confrontation with Marco Dingus last week. Ball inside, and it got Payne as he went to bunt and pulled back, and the ball got him on the foot, so it's going to be a hit batsman, and Braylon Payne's going to be on base. Churio can't quite believe it, but Payne did pull the bat back, and that ball had so much ride in on Braylon that he's going to be aboard on the hit batsman. Yeah, so Isaac Aon gave up the walk-off home run at Dow Diamond to let Lake County win it, and that basically eliminated Great Lakes from playoff contention. I was talking to Taden Hall about that, and he goes, yeah, we know. And Marco walked by, and he goes, yep, Batanti told me. That was cool. All right, here is Batanti. Single in the first, and now takes high ball. It's 1-0. Speaking of Dayton, they were in Peoria last night, and they clinched the East Division title with a 3-1 win in Game 1. They scored three in the first, and then they needed a win in Game 2, and boy, did they get one. They scored 18 in a 7-inning game for an 18-1 win over Peoria. Chiefs had just 7 hits in 14 innings in that doubleheader last night, scoring just 2 runs in the losses to Dayton. 2 balls, no strikes to Batanti. Throw to first, and Payne is back. Balk has been called on Churio, though. Leo Rodriguez was all over that one, and he called it before Richie Arredondo did. So the balk is going to move Churio into scoring position. With one out, and that's going to miss, and it's now 3-0. The other games in the Midwest League last night, they had a crazy one last night in Cedar Rapids. Here comes the 3-0. Batante rips a base hit to right. Payne had to make sure it was going to get through, and then missing the ball in right is Torres. Into second, and now going for third is Batanti. That ball all the way to the wall. Here comes Batanti around third. Here's the throw. He won't get him. Batanti scores, and it's 4-2 Wisconsin. Torres missed the ball, and the ball rolled all the way to the wall. I was checking Braylon Payne. Payne had actually stopped to see if that ball was going to be caught, and then it looked like he was going to stop at third. But then when Torres missed the ball, Payne wound up scoring easily, but I looked up and nobody was going to get the ball, and Batanti just raced all the way around the bases, and the Rattlers have a 4-2 lead. Here's Taden Hall. Ball outside, and it's 1-0. Batanti catching his breath down there. I think everybody's catching their breath down to that dugout right now. Here's the 1-0 to Hall. Taden foul tips one. I think that's going to go as a base hit, no RBI, and a three-base error. That's going to get Batanti around to score for a 4-2 lead. Here's the 1-1 to Hall. Big swing and a miss, and it's 1-2. We'll have to wait to see what the official score does. It is a single and an E9, so they did go with that. The 1-2. Swing and a miss, strike three. Down goes Hall, and that's 2 outs here in the third. They did give Batanti an RBI on that, so he'll be happy about that. But the E9 is what scores him all the way around after the single. 2 outs, here's Castillo, who had a 2-run double back in the first inning. He'll take a strike, and it's 0-1. 4-2 Wisconsin in the third now. Castillo skies one to left center field. Gonzalez going over and will make the catch, and the inning comes to an end. Rattlers, though, get two runs on one hit with one error and nobody left on base. Wisconsin 4, Quad Cities 2. Back with the rest of the Midwest League Report after this on News Talk 93.9 WOSH.
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0: The Timber Rattlers will turn to Wandy Torres here for the bottom of the third inning now with a 4-2 lead. Torres takes over for Jason Woodward. Get you Woodward's numbers in a moment. And Torres is going to spin the brim of the helmet on Darlene Figueroa around. It's 1-0. Woodward, 2 innings, 2 hits, 2 runs, 5 walks, 2 strikeouts, 61 pitches, 29 strikes for Woodward. So Torres into the ballgame for Wisconsin. And the 1-0, it hit the outside corner, and it's 1-1. We were just talking here back in the hallway between innings about what happened on that play, and it apparently Torres, after he missed the baseball, swinging a foul off, and that one got a big chunk of Sam Harris, the plate umpire. Torres slipped and fell, and it took him a little bit to get up and get after that baseball, and by that time, Batante was covering ground with those big strides of his. So it's 4-2 Wisconsin, bottom three. And Torres on the 1-2 to Darlene Figueroa is going to get a called third strike. And there is one away out of Wendy's Frosty Cave for Wandy Torres. That's 3 for the Rattlers. That's 1 for Torres. And we have one out in the bottom of the third with Wisconsin leading this one by a score of 4-2. Torres on the mound for the Rattlers as Tyreek Kemp bunts one foul. This is his 13th appearance, his 4th in relief. Torres is 3-5, 53 innings, 31 walks, and 50 strikeouts. The 0-1, swing and a miss, and it's 0-2. The game that we missed out on from last night, we were talking about it right before that Batante race around the bases. It was that Beloit Cedar Rapids game last night in Cedar Rapids. Kemp grounds one slowly up the first baseline. Glove hand flip is too high from Torres to Batante, and Kemp will be aboard. If Torres just grabs that ball and flips it with his hand, I think they've got Kemp no problem. But the glove flip, Torres caught it in the webbing of his mitt and just put a little too much underneath of it, and it cleared Batanti. So Kemp, a very fast runner, is aboard, and he'll probably get a base hit for that. We'll wait and see, but they're still thinking that one over. But Wandy probably better off just making the routine play there instead of trying to make the highlight reel. He is going to get called for an E1 on that for now. Torres facing Connor Rasmussen for the first time. Quad Cities is 6-for-22 against Torres coming into this game. Left-hander deals and gets a swing and a pop-up. Baez charging down the line. Will make the catch on the grass by the warning track in front of the Quad Cities bench, and that's two outs. So a foul pop retires Rasmussen. Now, last night, Beloit was up 3-0, gave up 7 in the bottom of the second, got a run in the third, and then gave up 3 in the fifth. They did score a run in the top of the seventh, but then the game went into a rain delay. Called strike, and it's 0-1 to Torres. They had to sit around for a while before they restarted the game. Just a 36-minute delay. Here's the 0-1. Torres gets a foul off by Torres, and it's 0-2. So it's Wandy Torres against Eric Torres here. Colonel's got 3 in the bottom of the eighth, and then Beloit scored 5 in the top of the ninth inning to make it 13-10, but that was as close as they would get. New half starts tonight. We'll get the scores for you here in a moment. First, the 0-2 from Torres to Torres. It's a swing and a foul off to left. Final from Great Lakes, Lake County with an 11-4 victory over the Captains. West Michigan beating Lansing 3-2 at West Michigan. They're in the 11th in Fort Wayne, South Bend, and the Tin Caps. Here's the 0-2 from Wandy, and Eric Torres lines a base hit to right. Ragsdale will fire it in and hold Kemp to second base. Throw comes in to second. So Torres with the base hit, and there are two on with two out for Angel Acosta, who has walked in his only plate appearance tonight. Fort Wayne scored 5 runs in the first inning. Cubs got 2 in the third, 2 in the fifth. Fort Wayne got 1 in the fifth, so up 6-4, but South Bend scored 2 in the eighth. And now South Bend with a run in the 11th for the 7-6 lead, but Fort Wayne trying to get out of it, and they'll bat in the bottom of the 11th. Acosta with 2 on and 2 out, and the Rattlers lead it by 2. Torres looks back at second, long look back at Kemp, and now comes home and misses inside to Acosta, and it's 1-0. Beloit, 9-1 lead at Cedar Rapids in the top of the 8th inning, and Dayton has a 6-3 lead at Peoria there in the top of the 8th inning. Here, we're just in the bottom of the third. Ground ball back to the mound. Torres has it. He will wait. And now Batanti covers and takes the throw for the 1-3 putout to end the inning. No runs, one hit, one error, two left. We go to the fourth. Wisconsin 4, Quad Cities 2 on the Timber Rattlers Broadcast Network.
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0: It's 4-2 Wisconsin. To the fourth inning we go, and the Rattlers will be sending up Baez, Gallarte, and Alastre here against Kendry Churio. Back out for his fourth inning of work. He's allowed four runs, two earned, on four hits, with no walks and five strikeouts, and he's in with a strike to Baez, and it's 0-1. Juan chases an off-speed pitch in the dirt. Looked like he wanted to cheat on one of those 96-mile-an-hour heaters and got caught. Cheating's bad, okay? The 0-2 is a ground ball foul just up the third baseline. Nice job by Wandy Torres to get out of that inning. Keeps the 4-2 lead intact. Rattler's got a gift of a couple of runs in that third inning. Swing and a miss. Torres at 97, Churio at 97 inside, and gets his sixth strikeout. So one out, and here's Gallarte, who struck out back in the second inning. It's the fourth inning, time for the Brewers Farm Report, brought to you by Greenstone Farm Credit Services. Let's see what's happening around the system last night and tonight. Ball misses, who got the inside corner to Gallarte, and it's 0-1. Big League Club lost to Cleveland 4-2 at home yesterday afternoon. Cooper Pratt broke a 1-1 tie with a sac fly in the bottom of the fourth, but the Rattlers parent club couldn't hold on. Swinging a foul at the plate. Guardians tied the game in the sixth, took the lead with two runs in the seventh. Brewers left the bases loaded in the seventh and eighth inning. Former Timber Rattler David Fry homered in the third inning for Cleveland in that one. The 0-2 to Gallarte after that foul ball. And that's a called third strike, 97 on the black on the outside to Gallarte. And that's strikeout number seven now for Kendry Churio. Nashville lost 7-3 at Memphis. Ethan Murray hit a three-run homer in the top of the second inning to get Nashville to within 4-3, but then the Redbirds pulled away. Nashville 42-30 after that loss last night. They're three back with four to play. And it's not just Memphis. It's also Rochester that they have to worry about catching. Here's the 1-0 to Alastre with two out, nobody aboard in the Rattler half of the fourth inning. And Alastre fouls that at the plate, and it's 1-1. Biloxi's home doubleheader with Columbus was rained out. They didn't lower their magic number, though, with Pensacola losing. Here's the 1-1. Line to right field. That's going to get down for a base hit for Alastre. It's into the corner. He'll dig for second. Torres is in to dig it out. The throw comes into second, and it's going to be Alastre in with a double, a two-out double for Louis and Alastre. Just pulled it into right. Now here comes David Garcia. By the way, that's Liz spinning the dials back at the WOSH studios tonight. We're coming to you from the Lamers Bus Lines broadcast booth inside Modern Woodman Park. We were delayed by about 95 minutes before we got this one going tonight. But we did get it going, and the Rattlers with a 4-2 lead. Happy to have you along with us on the radio, on the internet, however you're following Timber Rattlers baseball. And Churio has just been called for another balk to allow Alastra to take third base. And base umpire Richie Arredondo is telling Churio what he did wrong. It looked like he kind of leaned in a little wrong there, and everybody saw it. No argument from the River Bandits bench. Runner in third, two outs. And now Garcia takes inside. The ball gets away. Here comes Alastre. He will sprint and score, and the Rattlers have a 5-2 lead. So the balk comes into play again. It was a balk in the third inning that allowed Payne to go from first to second. And I think on the base hit by Batanti, with that runner in scoring position, that allowed, or that made Torres maybe rush his decision making over there. Missed the ball, and the Rattlers scored two, and now they get a two-out run here after a double, a balk, and a wild pitch. And now Garcia fouls it back, and it's 1-1. So the Rattlers get an Ansay and Associates insurance run here in the fourth inning. Never too early to start thinking about insurance from Ansay and Associates. 5-2, Wisconsin leads it as Garcia takes away, and the count goes to 3-1, or 2-1 now. Wilson beat Charleston 6-5 at home last night. Exciting game to end the Carolina League's first half against the Charleston River Dogs, the South Division champions. The Warbirds, Luis Lameda homered to lead off the bottom of the second. Warbirds scored five in that inning. Go up 5-0. Here's the 2-2 to Garcia. And David fouls one up the third baseline out of play. And the count is still 2-2. Then the River Dogs tied the game with five runs in the third. Game stayed tied until Tyler Rodriguez hit a walk-off homer in the bottom of the ninth inning for Charleston. Here's the 2-2. Ground ball, foul up the first baseline. Wilson has had a bunch of walk-off home runs this season. And I suppose I need to put a number on that to let you know I'm not making that up. There's a ball outside, and it's 3-2. Payoff pitch on the way to Garcia. Fouled back again. He's battling out there. That was the fifth walk-off home run this season for Wilson. Here's the 3-2 again. And Garcia takes a called third strike that just nipped the outside corner. Garcia was ready to take a walk down to first, but he is the eighth strikeout victim of Kendry Churio. But the Rattlers get a run on a hit with nobody left on base. 3.5 complete. It's 5-2 Wisconsin in Quad Cities in the second half opener on WOSH.
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0: 5-2 Wisconsin as we go to the bottom of the fourth inning, and Wandy Torres is going to face the top of the order. Gonzalez, Mitchell, and Ramirez for Quad Cities. Second inning of work here for Torres. We had one other game in the Brewers system yesterday. There's a bunt attempt by Gonzalez, and he'll foul it off 0-1. Torres had 15 pitches, 13 strikes in that third inning, and now he is quickly ahead of Gonzalez here, 0-1. The other game in the system last night was the Arizona Complex League Brewers beating the Athletics 15-8. That was actually a day game yesterday down at Hohokam Park. It was a seven-inning game. Juan Martinez, 2-for-3 with 4 RBI, and Alexander Frias was 2-for-4 with 3 RBI to lead the Brewers. That foul tip on the bunt attempt apparently got a piece of Sam Harris, the plate umpire. Richie Arredondo has come down to check on him. David Garcia is also around to look at him, and the athletic trainer in Nevin Dominguez is out to check on plate umpire Sam Harris. But everything is going to go good all right now, and he is ready to go, and we're back to action on the 0-1 pitch to Gonzalez. Swing and a foul tip, and it's 0-2 now. Rattlers with two in the first, two in the third, one in the fourth. They lead it 5-2. The 0-2 from Torres. The Y and the D, and that's a swing and a foul off by Gonzalez, and the count is still no balls and two strikes. Brewers Farm Report today brought to you by Greenstone Farm Credit Services. Down in the desert today, Brewers lost 14-11 to the Guardians at Goodyear. Here comes the 0-2. Fouled off again to the right side, and it's still no balls and two strikes. 11 runs on 12 hits for the Brewers down in the desert, but they committed 5 errors in that ball game. The 0-2 again is going to miss away. Braylon Antunez hit a 2-run homer in the 6th inning. Alexander Frias went 6-for-6 with 6 RBI in that game, though. Swing a foul. Can we get him up here? No, I'm just... Boy, Frias 6-for-6 with 6 RBI. That'll be all over the place. He's hitting .439 now down in the Arizona League. He had 2 doubles, 4 singles. Swinging another foul up the right field line. And boy, Gonzalez just fouling pitches off here in this at-bat against Torres. Another 1-2. Wandy Settinen coming home. Got him looking on the outside corner. Threw a breaking ball in there, and Gonzalez down on strikes, and that's a Wendy's Frosty K for Wandy Torres. Second for him, fourth for the Rattlers tonight. There's one out in the bottom of the fourth. Yeah, that's something else. That's six hits in a game. We've had a couple of Rattlers with chances for six hits in a game. There's a called strike. Eric Batante had a five-hit game earlier this season in Peoria. Remember Sal Frelick back in 2022 against Quad Cities. Here's the 0-1 pitch. And Mitchell takes a ball off the outside corner. It's 1-1. Sal had five hits, and he was up in the bottom of the ninth inning with the winning run at third and a chance to win the game with a sixth hit and become the first Rattler with six hits in a game. Swing and a foul tip. Mitchell had a vicious cut and just fouled it off, and it's 1-2. And Xavier Warren scored on a

0: 5 for the Rattlers, and the Rattlers are halfway to free Frosty Treats. For fans in the state of Wisconsin, stop by participating Wendy's tomorrow if the Rattlers get the 10 strikeouts tonight. Two down in the fourth. Biloxi won game one of their doubleheader today, 14-3 over Columbus. Jaron DeBerry was the winner. Jesus Madey knocked in four. There's a ground ball weakly hit towards third. Baez charges, picks, throws. No, he can't come up with it clean. Ramirez will be aboard on the infield single, and here comes Luke Peltzer with a runner aboard and two outs. Dylan O'Ray knocked in three. Josh Adamczewski had two hits in an 8-run second inning. He also knocked in two. Jaron DeBerry gave up 8 hits, but only 2 runs in 5 innings. He's 5-3. Game 2 is tied at 1 in the third inning, and they're in a rain delay right now in Biloxi. Shuckers are sick of rain. Popped up, shallow left. This is trouble. Gilarte will run it down. Taden Hall playing very deep, but Gilarte racing through the mayflies that have hatched, and he made the great catch, and Peltzer's retired, and so are the Bandits. 5-2 Wisconsin through 4 on the Timber Rattlers Broadcast Network.
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0: Top of the fifth inning is here. Rattlers with a 5-2 lead on the Quad Cities River Bandits, and we're back around at the top of the order. It's Josiah Ragsdale, 0-2 tonight with a strikeout and a flyout against Kendry Churio, and he's going to ground that one foul up the first baseline, and it's 0-1. Churio has struck out 8 in 4 innings. As advertised, man, he has been good tonight, but the Rattlers have just done enough to get 5 runs on the board against him, with a little help from him with a couple of balks. And Ragsdale takes low and away, and it's 1-1. Churio's single game high for strikeouts is 9. He did that last year in a Dominican Summer League game against the Pirates Gold affiliate. His 1-1 to Ragsdale is a fly ball deep to center field. On the run back is Gonzalez. He will not get there. It's off the base of the wall. He'll fire it in, and that's a double for Josiah Ragsdale, and that will extend his hitting streak now to a quarter century. He's at 25 games straight getting on base. Boy, he just drove that one over the head of Gonzalez, who was playing deep anyway. It hit at the base of the 400-foot marker out there in straightaway center. And the Rattlers with a runner in scoring position here in the fifth.

That's their sixth hit off of Churio. And here's Braylon Payne, who has been on base twice and scored twice tonight. Activity in the River Bandits bullpen right now. As, Braylon had a cut and fouled it straight back. Now, Columbus and Biloxi are tied at one in the bottom of the third, but they're in a rain delay right now. He's talking with Andrew Romine, who is infield coordinator for the Brewers, in town here. As Payne will take a strike, and he turns to the Rattlers dugout in disbelief and now gets back into the batter's box. A little demonstrative on that one. Braylon's got to work on his poker face a little bit. The 0-2. Called third strike, and Braylon's down, and that's strikeout number 9 for Churio. And that matches his single game high as a pro. Well, David Shields in last night's game struck out 10 Rattlers in 5 innings. He allowed 3 runs and wound up picking up the win last night. Here's Batanti, who's got a couple of hits. And Batanti will take a strike at its 0-1. Nashville lost 4-1 at Memphis today. Garrett Stallings took the loss. They had tied the game at 1 in the 5th inning, but Memphis got a run in the 6th and 2 in the 8th to pull away. Just 4 hits tonight for Nashville. Line drive foul to the River Bandits bullpen down the left field line, and it's 0-2 to Batanti. Brewers lost 3-2 to the Braves. Jacob Mazurowski took the loss, gave up a 2-out, 2-run single in the 6th inning to Mauricio Dubon. Braves got a run in the 7th, and they would need it. The 9th inning was a heartbreaker for the Brewers, as the 0-2 to Batanti is a called ball, a little bit up on that one, and it's 1-2. Rattlers' parent club had 2 on with 2 out, 2 in scoring position. Bryce Terang singled to left. Christian Yelich scored, and then Jackson Churio is just out at the plate for the final out. Braves held on for the 3-2 win. Batanti lines one to left field and deep. This one is going to get out of here! Eric Batanti! He had a Little League home run his last time. Nothing Little League about that one. A line drive to the left field berm, a 2-run shot, and a 7-2 Wisconsin lead. 10th home run of the season for Batanti. He's got 3 RBI and 3 runs scored tonight as Ragsdale scores in front of him. And the Rattlers have padded their lead out to 7-2. He took a 2-strike pitch at 96 off the outside corner and just drilled it. Taden Hall will take a strike, and it's 0-1. 7 runs on 7 hits for the Rattlers. And now Hall fouls one to the backstop, and the count is 0-2. Now, I was talking about the Mayflies on the catch by Gilarte to end the bottom of the 4th inning. And, man, they are buzzing the ballpark tonight. Check swing didn't matter, called strike 3. Taden thought it was outside, but that's 10 strikeouts now for Churio in 4 2/3 innings. But he's given up 7 runs as the Rattlers have a comfortable lead, and Jesus Asuaje is going to come out, and that will be all for Churio tonight. I'll tell you what, I see why he is the number one prospect in the Royals organization, according to Baseball America. He is just a young kid making his Midwest League debut, though. Just 18 and just his second season of professional baseball, making it up to high A. And he's got some stuff to him. I hope the Rattlers don't have to face him again later this season, as he is done after 83 pitches, 60 strikes. As Quad Cities is going to go to the bullpen here with the Rattlers leading at 7-2. But, man, I'll tell you.

0: He's got something to him. He's 96-97. Yeah, the Rattlers whiffing quite a bit, but Batanti with three hits tonight. Three runs scored. Three RBI, including his 10th home run of the season. And the River Bandits are going to go to a left-hander here. It's going to be Mason Miller. Miller came in on Tuesday night in game one of this series and gave up five runs on four hits in an inning and two-thirds in a Quad Cities bullpen game. So Miller is going to take over for Churio here. Churio goes 4 2/3 innings, allows seven runs on seven hits. Five of those runs are earned. He didn't walk anybody, struck out 10, and committed two balks. 83 pitches, 60 strikes for Churio. Miller is coming on for Quad Cities. This will be his 14th appearance of the season, his 10th in relief. Miller is 0-1 in 34 innings. He's given up 32 hits with 29 walks and 27 strikeouts. And he is going to face Luis Castillo here with two outs and nobody aboard. Rattlers with a 7-2 lead here in the bottom of the fifth inning. But you cannot take your foot off the gas against this River Bandits team. In this ballpark, I mean, there's been times this over the years coming here where the Rattlers look like they've got a big enough lead late, and all of a sudden it comes a nail biter in the ninth inning right down to the last pitch. Miller drops in a strike to Castillo, and it's 1-1. Luis gave the Rattlers a 2-0 lead back in the first inning with a two-out, two-run double. He is 1-for-2 tonight. And he'll take a ball down low, and it's two balls and a strike. Castillo doubled and scored against Miller in the fifth inning on Tuesday. And he'll take a fastball strike at 94 from the left-hander in this lefty-lefty matchup, and it's 2-2. Yeah, every once in a while we get to see nature's cycle replenish itself with the Mayflies. And we'll have to check on that later because Castillo is down on strikes to end the inning. Rattlers get two on the two-run homer by Batanti. It's now 7-2, halfway home at Modern Woodman Park on the Timber Rattlers Broadcast Network.
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0: Wandy Torres back out for the bottom of the fifth inning, and he'll face Figueroa, Kemp, and Rasmussen here. Lefties all the way through for these three, and Figueroa, who struck out looking in the third, fouls one off, and it's 0-1. Figueroa had the RBI single in the first inning that got the River Bandits their first run. Jesus Suaje is coming down the line here. to have a conversation with plate umpire Sam Harris. I'm not sure, but I think he is saying that Figueroa made contact with Garcia's glove and there should have been a catcher's interference. Figueroa is letting Garcia know, hey, I touched your glove, and Garcia's like, oh, no, you didn't. Get back in there. The 0-1. Look out inside on an off-speed pitch, and it's one ball and one strike.

0: Torres working with a 5-run lead in the bottom of the fifth inning, misses with a breaking ball. And it's 2-1. Couple inside on Figueroa. Let's see what he's got in store for him here. Working from the third base side of the rubber, Wandy coming home 2-1 and gets a swing and a pop-up behind the plate. This is going to make the seats. And it's 2-2. 7 runs on 7 hits and an error for the Rattlers. 2 runs on 4 hits and an error for Quad Cities. Torres on a 2-2. Wines and deals. Got him swinging. Went soft away and got Figueroa to chase for strike 3. 4th strikeout for Torres. That is a Wendy's Frosty K for Wandy. And that's 6 for the Rattlers tonight. Here's Kyrie Kemp. Reached on that error his last time up. Hit a little squibber up the first baseline. He'll take a strike here, and it's 0-1. Wandy went over and picked it with a glove hand and had time to pull the ball out of the glove and flip it on target, but then went with a glove hand flip and somehow got it over Batanti. Missed outside. The count goes to 1-1 to Tyreek Kemp. Sacrifice fly in the first inning for Kemp. That tied the game at 2. It's now 7-2 Wisconsin as Torres misses outside, and it's now 2-1. Now the cycle of life in full effect here in Davenport, Iowa, on the banks of the Mississippi River. The Mayflies have hatched here on June 19th, and they are swarming the ballpark. There's a ground ball towards right. Nice play by Alastre. Fires the first in time, and there are 2 outs in the fifth on a nice play by the Rattlers' second baseman tonight. And Alastre, hard hit ball, going to his left, makes the play, sets and throws, and gets the speedy Kemp by a lot. 2 outs in the fifth. Now, I'm looking down at the Timber Rattlers dugout right now, and guys are just miserable down there with the flies the way that they are. I mean, these bugs are something else. There's a called strike. I was telling Kyle Kirchhoff a story from quite a few years ago when I drove down here. Here comes the 0-1 to Connor Rasmussen. It was a hot June night like it is tonight. And I go, well, it's not supposed to rain, so I'll just leave my windows open a crack, get some air through there, and it'll be fine when I get back to my car at the end of the game. Well, then the Mayflies hatched. Here's the 1-1. There's a called strike, and it's 1-2. I had an infestation, and I was still trying to dig them out of some places in the car I didn't know an insect could reach into. Here's the 1-2. Outside 2-2. And that was like in October, November. I mean, at least on a night like tonight, these are one of the nights I'm glad the windows don't open in this press box. 2-2 pitch. Swing and a foul tip, and that one got a little chunk of Garcia. Big slow bender there from Torres, and Rasmussen out in front fouled it off, but Garcia couldn't quite hang on, and plate umpire Sam Harris giving David a little time to regroup. Rattlers have regrouped to open up the second half. They're up 7-2 here in the second half opener. And now the 2-2. Torres deals and got him swinging. He went soft away again and gets his 5th Wendy's Frosty K. That's 7 for the Rattlers tonight, and that's a 1-2-3 inning, the first of the night for a Rattlers pitcher. We're through 5. Rattlers lead it 7-2 on the Timber Rattlers Broadcast Network.
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0: Juan Paez will lead off the top of the sixth inning for the Wisconsin Timber Rattlers. Juan 0-for-2 with a couple of strikeouts against Churio, but now facing Mason Miller, takes the ball off the outside corner, and it's 1-0. 7-2, Timber Rattlers lead it. We're in the top of the sixth, and it's time for a look at this date in Timber Rattlers history as Paez takes a strike that just caught the outside corner. The only Midwest League All-Star game to be played in Grand Chute was played on this date 30 years ago tonight. Ground ball towards second, fielded and firing to first is Acosta, and Baez is retired one away in the Rattler half of inning number six. The 1996 All-Star game for the Midwest League was actually scheduled to be played on June 18th, but it was rained out and moved to the 19th. The East won the game 10-1. Jeff Leifer was the winner, or he was 2-for-2 with two runs scored and three RBI for the East. Shannon Stevens of Kane County was the winning pitcher. That was a weird split in 1996. They played it East versus West. Here's the 0-1 to Gilarte, and a swing and a miss, and it's 0-2. But the Midwest League at the time was actually three divisions. There was an East, a Central, and a West. And the West was all Iowa teams. Here's the 0-2. Outside and high, and it's 1-2. Iowa teams were Burlington, Clinton, Quad Cities, and Cedar Rapids. And, of course, Clinton and Burlington no longer in the Midwest League, in the Prospect League now, after losing their affiliation on the reorganization. Going into 2021. Here comes the 2-2 to Gilarte. Ball high and in, and it's 3-2. The current East-West split didn't start until 2000 when Rockford moved to Dayton. Here's the 3-2. Swinging a fly ball to right. Torres stumbling after it will make the catch. On the track, he turned and almost tripped himself up, but he's able to stick with it and retire Gilarte. Two outs in the sixth, and now Louis and Alastre will bat. Doubled and scored in the fourth. Doubled, went to third on a balk, and scored on a wild pitch by Churio. And even then, it wasn't a perfect split. There were 14 teams in the Midwest League in 2000. That was the first year I started calling games. And there were 8 teams in the West and 6 in the East. They could never get that 7-7 split down. It did not become even until 2010 when Lake County and Bowling Green joined the Midwest League from the South Atlantic League and moved into the East Division. Now Bowling Green back in the South Atlantic League. Lake County's still here, though. 3-0 pitch. Inside and ball four will put Alastria aboard against Miller. So the Rattlers with a two-out walk, and Garcia will bat. June 19th, 1998, Wisconsin beat Lansing 6-5 at home. They scored two runs in the bottom of the ninth inning for the win. Claudio Liverziani tied the game with a two-out RBI single, and then Mike Marciano followed with an RBI walk-off single. Joel Pinheiro, a pitcher on that 98 team, entered the game as a pinch runner. That's how much Gary Varsho wanted to win that game. I remember, I think it was 2012, Chad Pierce got into a game as a pinch runner and scored a big run. There's a ground ball in the hole. Diving stop at short by Kemp. Throws to second in time to get Alastre. Nice play by Kemp on the 6-4 force out. Denies Garcia base hit and ends the sixth inning. 7-2 Wisconsin. We go to the bottom of the sixth. Back after a timeout and station ID. This is Timber Rattlers Baseball.
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0: Wandy Torres pitching the bottom of the sixth inning with a 7-2 lead. He'll face Eric Torres, who singled back in the second or in the third inning, which was Torres' first inning of work. And Wandy is going to get ahead 0-1 on Eric. 7-2 Rattlers lead it, bottom six. And Al Torres on the 0-1 gets a swing and a fly ball foul to right. That's going to make it out of play. And the race is on for the youngsters down there. One young kid played the carom off the railing of the little deck area down there perfectly. Beat all of his friends to the baseball. He was going to where the ball was going to be instead of where it is. Here's the 0-2. Missed outside. One ball, two strikes. Rattlers up 7-2 on the River Bandits here in game one of the second half. The 1-2. Fly ball to right. Shallow. Coming on Ragsdale. Coming on Ragsdale. Makes the catch, and there's one away. Tell you, Wandy came in and really settled this game down. Woodward had a rough two innings, but give the right-hander out of Florida Gulf Coast credit. He battled and only gave up two runs despite five walks and throwing 61 pitches in two innings. Here's a bunt attempt. It's going to go foul for Acosta, and it's 0-1. June 19th, 2015, 11 years ago tonight, Wisconsin beat Beloit 5-1 in a road game that was played at Miller Park, as it was called at the time. Cody Medeiros, Josh Ewan, and David Burkhalter each gave up one hit and combined on 13 strikeouts. Medeiros allowed an unearned run over 5 2/3 innings with 7 strikeouts for the win. He didn't give up a hit until there were 2 outs in the bottom of the 6th inning. Swing and a miss, and it's 0-2 to Acosta. An inning that was extended by a 2-out error. Here's the 0-2. Outside off the corner, and it's 1-2. Brandon Diaz homered. Alan Sharkey had a 2-run double. Rattlers winning 5-1 over Beloit in a Beloit home game at Miller Park. The 1-2 to Acosta. Little looper over the mound and behind second, fielded by Gilarte. The throw and the tag. Oh, Batante got him. But base umpire Richie Arredondo didn't see it. I tell you, Batante got him right on the belt on the backside. Gilarte made a good play in shallow center. His throw kind of tailed to the home plate side of the base. Batante made a good adjustment and was able to tag Acosta. I saw it from up here, but the base umpire, Arredondo, blocked by that play by the base runner running up the line. I don't know how much more Batante could have proved that he tagged him. But, again, it's tough, and we don't have replay, and they didn't ask for an assist from the plate umpire on that one, so it's just going to go as a base hit for Acosta, and we're back around at the top of the order for Esbel Gonzalez, who is 1-for-3. Swing and a miss at the 1-0 on a breaking ball in, and it's 1-1. And, boy, Torres has got the breaking stuff working tonight. He has got the River Bandits just guessing, and guessing wrong for the most part. Torres gets a swing and a miss. Same pitch, same result. It's 1-2 now to Gonzalez. One on, one out. Bottom six. Rattlers lead it 7-2. The 1-2. Fouled at the plate. It's still 1-2. That is Liz spinning the dial. Back in the WOSH studios tonight. We're coming to you from the Lamers Bus Lines broadcast booth inside Modern Woodman Park in Davenport, Iowa. The 1-2 from Torres. Swing and a foul at the plate, and it's still 1-2. We're on the banks of the Mississippi River with a mayfly infestation going on right now. One ball, two strikes. Runner at first with one out. Torres to Gonzalez after the check of the runner, and now he'll flip one over that way. The 1-2. Swing and a miss, strike three. He went soft away this time on Gonzalez and gets his 6th Wendy's Frosty K. That's 8 for the Rattlers tonight. And now here comes Blake Mitchell, who has walked twice and struck out once. 7-2, Wisconsin leads it. We're in the bottom of the 6th inning. Again, we were delayed by about 95 minutes. By rain, we were supposed to start at 6:30 tonight. Didn't get going until 8:05. Both teams got started with 2 runs in the first, but the Rattlers have been the team that's been able to continue scoring with 2 in the 3rd, 1 in the 4th, and 2 in the 5th. It's 7-2 Wisconsin. A 1-0 pitch is due to Blake Mitchell here from Wandy Torres. And that one's going to get in there for a strike. Including tonight, Mitchell is 0-for-3 with 2 strikeouts and 2 walks in 5 plate appearances against Torres this season. Wandy on the 1-1 with 1 out, or 1 on and 2 out. Swing and a miss. He got Mitchell to drop to his back knee on that swing. And the former number one pick of the Royals is going to step out, take his helmet off, ask for a timeout. And now he'll step back in and ready to go. One ball, two strikes. Torres coming home. Low and away, and it's 2-2. Torres appearing in a game for the first time since game two of the doubleheader on the 12th against Great Lakes. Coming here and gets a swing and a miss. Goes soft away and another Wendy's Frosty K for Wandy Torres. That's seven for him in four innings, and that puts us on Frosty watch. We go to the seventh inning. It's 7-2 Wisconsin on the Rattlers Broadcast Network.
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0: That strikeout for Wandy Torres to end the bottom of the sixth inning puts us on Frosty Watch. Nine strikeouts for Wisconsin Timber Rattlers pitching. Rattlers are one strikeout away from free Frosty treats for the state of Wisconsin at participating Wendy's locations. Josiah Ragsdale rips one into left center field. He's going to have another extra base hit. Is he going to stop at second? He is not going to stop at second. He's flying for third, and he's in safely with a triple. Another multi-hit game for Josiah Ragsdale. 24-game on-base streak. He extended it back in the fifth inning with a double. He scored on the Batante homer. And now Ragsdale with his 18th multi-hit game of the season after that triple to the left center field gap to lead off the seventh inning. And now here's Braylon Payne, who is 1-for-2 with a single, a hit batsman, a strikeout, and two runs scored. Infield in. And Payne will reach out and foul one off against Miller. It's 0-1. I'll tell you, Josiah Ragsdale was smelling triple right out of the gate there, and he did not slow down until he slid into third safely. Payne taps it foul at the plate, and it's 0-2. Ragsdale in that leadoff spot, I mean, his numbers in the leadoff spot and when leading off innings is just simply amazing. The 0-2 to Payne here, and it's a breaking ball that stayed in. He has led off the first, third, fifth, and seventh tonight. He's 2-for-4 leading off innings tonight. Talking about Ragsdale as the 1-2 to Payne is coming in. And he didn't offer on a pitch away. That makes Ragsdale, when he's the first hitter in an inning, 28 for 60, and an on-base plus slugging percentage that's going to be around 1,300 after a double and a triple tonight. Here's the 2-2 to Payne. Popped up, shallow right. Is it going to drop? Torres coming on, he'll make the catch. Ragsdale tags and bluffs the move to the plate. Just a shallow fly ball to right. No sense trying to risk it there with a five-run lead in the seventh inning. So Payne is out on the fly out to right, and here comes Eric Bitonti. A three-hit night for Bitonti with two singles, a home run, three RBI, and three runs scored. This is Bitonti's ninth multi-hit game. It's his second three-hit game. He had a five-hit game in Peoria back in May. And here in the seventh, batting against Mason Miller, will take a ball in, and it's 1-0. Bitonti was 3-for-3 against Kendry Churio. Top prospect in the Royals organization. That's a breaking ball that's in there for a strike from Miller, and the count goes to one ball and one strike. Bitonti did not face Miller. Actually, I take that back. He did face Miller on Tuesday night. But he did not have an official plate appearance. He walked against him in the third, and he had a sacrifice fly against him in the fourth. That knocked Miller out of the game after just an inning and two-thirds. The 2-1, Bitonti. He chased one away there, and it's 2-2. By the way, seven strikeouts tonight for Wandy Torres. That is a single-game high for him this season. He'll go back out for the seventh as Bitonti lifts one to right, deep but foul. Just out in front of an off-speed pitch, a slider that was up, and it's still 2-2 to Bitonti.

0: 2-2. Inside, missed the corner, and it's 3-2. Torres struck out 9 in a game last year for the Carolina Mudcats. That was on July 8th against Fredericksburg. Struck out 9 in 5 innings and took the loss in that one. Ragsdale from third and the 3-2, and Batante, a little check swing, flaring to right, a fourth hit, and a fourth RBI for Batante. The infield was in, and Batante just drops it on the outfield grass, barely, but it's enough to score Ragsdale to make it 8-2 Wisconsin. He doesn't have to hit it 110 miles an hour to get it into a spot to score a run. That'll play. And now here's Taden Hall with a runner at first and one out. And Taden lifts one to left field. Peltzer is there. He will make the catch, and that's two outs in the top of the seventh inning. Rattlers with a run in, leading 8-2. We're one out away from the seventh inning stretch. Why don't we take a look at the Midwest League scoreboard brought to you by the Sports Medicine Center with Dr. E.T. Mejia, the official team doctor of the Wisconsin Timber Rattlers. Everything else is a final. As Castillo takes the ball up. And it's 1-0. Castillo is 1-for-3. His two-run double in the first inning gave Wisconsin a 2-0 lead. Quad Cities tied it in the bottom of the second, but it's been all Rattlers since then. 8-2 Wisconsin in the seventh. And Castillo takes a strike to cut the inside corner. Over in the East Division stadiums tonight, it was West Michigan with a 3-run bottom of the sixth inning to rally from a 2-0 deficit. They beat Lansing 3-2. West Michigan with the win. Here's the 1-1 to Castillo. Inside and low, and it's 2-1. Great Lakes took a 2-0 lead in the bottom of the first inning, but Lake County with 3 in the second, 4 in the fifth, and 3 in the sixth on their way to an 11-4 victory at Great Lakes. Here's the 2-1. Castillo grounds one behind second. Fielded back there, and Kemp will fire to first in time for the 6-3 putout on Castillo. Rattlers, though, get another run on two more hits. Eric Batante's got 4 hits, and he's knocked in 4 tonight. It's 8-2 Wisconsin as we go to the stretch in Quad Cities on the Timber Rattlers Broadcast Network.
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0: Bottom of the seventh inning, Ramon Ramirez will bat here against Torres. Ramirez, Peltzer, and Figueroa coming up. And a check swing, didn't matter. Call to strike to Ramirez, who is 1-for-2 with a walk and a run scored. He's also struck out and singled. 8-2 Wisconsin. And that one's going to miss off the outside corner, and the count goes to 1-1. Wrapping up our look at the Midwest League scoreboard tonight, brought to you by the Sports Medicine Center. The 1-1. Missed outside, 2-1. South Bend and Fort Wayne went 11 innings today at Fort Wayne, and it was 7-6 South Bend with the win. Foul back to the screen, and it's 2-2 to Ramirez. South Bend tied it at 6 with 2 runs in the 8th. Neither team scored in the 10th, and the Cubs got a run in the 11th for the 7-6 win. The 2-2. Foul back, and it's still 2-2. Games in the West Division stadiums. Dayton just keeps winning. They beat Peoria 7-3. Dayton has now won 6 in a row. Here's the 2-2. Ground ball weakly hit foul up the third baseline. Beloit with a 12-2 win at Cedar Rapids today. It was a drip, drip, drip of runs for Beloit today. They were down 1-0 after one. They scored 3 in the second, 1 in the third, 2 in the fourth, 3 in the sixth, 1 in the eighth, and 2 in the ninth. The 2-2. Swing and a miss, strike 3, and that is a Wendy's Frosty K for Wandy Torres. And that is number 10 for the Rattlers. That means free Wendy's Frosty Treats at participating Wendy's locations tomorrow in the state of Wisconsin. 2 strikeouts for Woodward, 8 for Torres, and the Rattlers with 1 out in the bottom of the 7th inning, leading 8-2. Boy, Torres coming out of the bullpen today, and he has been outstanding. He's going to miss up with that one, and it's 1-0 to Luke Peltzer. Peltzer has walked. He was up in the second inning in a big spot. It was tied at 2. Quad Cities had the bases loaded with 2 outs, and Peltzer hit one on the screws, but he hit it right at Gilarte at short for the final out, for a line out to short. The 2-0 to Peltzer. Line drive to right. Can't keep him down forever. It's going to get in for a hit. Ragsdale will field and fire it back in, holding Peltzer to a single. Yeah, that second inning was key for Jason Woodward. It was 2-2. The Rattlers went down in order in the top of the second inning against Kendry Churio, and he looked really good doing it. And after Woodward got the first out in the bottom of the second inning, a walk, a single, that put runners at the corners, and then another walk put the bases loaded for the second inning in a row against Woodward. But he struck out Ramon Ramirez, and then he got that line out by Peltzer, kept the game tied at 2, and then the Rattlers scored 2 in the third, and lead 8-2 now in the 7th with 1 on and 1 out. And that is going to miss low. Can't let him get back into the ballgame, though. Just got to keep going. There's a ground ball slowly hit towards short, or towards second. The only play for Alastre is to first base. They'll get Figueroa 4-3. Peltzer will take second. So runner at second for Tyreek Kemp. He is officially 0-for-2 tonight with a sacrifice fly. He's reached in an error and grounded out to Alastre. There is activity in the Quad Cities bullpen. We'll see somebody else for the top of the 8th inning, and Torres trying to get us there. Wandy gets a swing and a foul down towards that River Bandits bullpen down the left field line. Don't forget, same 2 teams tomorrow, but we'll be an hour earlier tomorrow. It's a 5:30 start time, which means 5:10 on the pregame show brought to you by the Community Blood Center. Jaden Dubanowitz against Blake Walters tomorrow. And then Braylon Owens against Tanner Jones on Sunday at 1 o'clock. Here's the 0-1 to Kemp. He's going to bunt, and he's going to pull it back and take a ball. Rattlers are back home on Tuesday. They've got Cedar Rapids coming to town for 6. 6:40 on Tuesday, 12:10 on Wednesday, and then Undertuggers weekend starts Thursday night at 6:40. Torres is going to step off. 6:40 on Thursday, Friday, and Saturday with fireworks all three nights. And then Sunday is a 1:10 start to wrap up Undertuggers weekend. Rattlers tried to get a good start for the second half of the season. So far, so good. And Torres just got the outside corner, and it's 1-2. They're up 8-2 in the bottom of the seventh inning. Gotta win a bunch of series here, especially maybe winning a series at home. The Rattlers really struggled. They only won 2 home series this year. They were 2-2-2 in the first 6 home series of the season. Here comes the 1-2 to Kemp. Ground ball weakly hit to Batanti. Who else? He's got it, takes it to the base, and a 3 unassisted put out ends the inning. No runs, 1 hit, 1 left. We're going to the 8th. It's 8-2 Wisconsin over Quad Cities on the Rattlers Broadcast Network.
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0: Juan Paez will lead off the Rattler half of inning number 8 against the new pitcher for the Quad Cities River Bandits. 8-2 Wisconsin in the 8th. And ball misses low and in there from the new pitcher for the River Bandits, which is Ryan Uhr, making his first appearance of the series. You're a big, slender left-hander, making his 12th appearance of the season. No record, but an ERA of 21.81. He's in with a strike, and it's 1-1 now to Baez. You're in 8 2/3 innings over those 11 relief outings. Has walked 25 and struck out 6. Is 1-1. Baez takes on the outside corner, and it's 1-2. Mason Miller worked 2 1/3 innings today. He gave up 1 run on 2 hits with a walk and a strikeout. Ball is in, and it's 2-2. The 2 hits he gave up, the leadoff triple of Ragsdale in the 7th, and the RBI single to Batanti with 1 out in the 7th inning. Ball missed in, and it's full now, 3-2 to Baez against Ure. Boy, Wandy Torres pitching a heck of a game here in relief tonight. As Baez, a little blooper behind second into shallow center that's going to be caught by Acosta, and there's one away in the eighth. Checking in on the Brewers Farm Report tonight, brought to you by Greenstone Farm Credit Services. Arizona Complex League Brewers lost 14-11 to the Guardians. Wilson lost 4-2 to Charleston in the second half opener in the Carolina League. Here's Gilarte, and Daniel takes a strike on the outside corner. It's 0-1. Biloxi scored 8 runs in the second and 6 runs in the fourth for a 14-3 win in game 1 of a doubleheader against Columbus. Swing and a miss. 0-2 now to Gilarte. Game 2 is tied 1-1 going to the bottom of the third inning, and that game is a suspended game now. Biloxi's magic number is down to 2. The 0-2. That means if they win the suspended game and the regularly scheduled game, if they wind up playing, because they're dealing with a lot of rain down there. And that's a ball in, and it's 2-2 to Gilarte. They'll be in the playoffs for the fourth year in a row. And I saw Javik Blake has posted that

0: affiliate. Mike Cuellar, who was a major league pitcher with Baltimore, he was the pitching coach for the Duluth Superior Dukes when I was in that league, in the Northern League. Alastre is going to have a second hit. No, he's not. A diving catch in center field by Gonzalez takes away Alastre's second hit of the night. Boy, that's a great play out there by Gonzalez to end the eighth inning. 8-2. Rattlers lead it. We go to the bottom of the eighth on the Timber Rattlers Broadcast Network.
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0: Wandy Torres will face Connor Rasmussen here in the bottom of the eighth inning. There is some activity in the Timber Rattlers bullpen. It looks like Yerlin Rodriguez is starting to loosen up down there. Torres to Connor Rasmussen is going to hit the target, and it's 0-1. 8 strikeouts for Wandy. He struck out 9 last year in a game against Fredericksburg. His 0-1 to Rasmussen is going to skip in low and away. I'll tell you, Wandy is just out there throwing free and easy. This is the best I've seen him look this year. And this is fun to see. Is 1-1. Ground ball to third. Diving stop by as fires the first. In time! What a play by Juan Baez! Took a hit away from Connor Rasmussen, and there's one gone in the eighth. That's a great play over there by Juan. Wow. One out in the eighth. Had to make a diving stop to the backhand side. If he doesn't make that play, it is into the corner, and Rasmussen's probably on third base. There's a ground ball into right field, a base hit for Eric Torres. That's his second hit of the night. And he is aboard for Angel Acosta. You know, something that diving play by Gonzalez to end the eighth inning did, not only did it take a hit away from Alastre, but it means that Eric Batante won't be guaranteed an at-bat in the ninth inning for the Rattlers. Somebody's going to have to get on base for him to bat. How about a double play ball here for Wandy to finish off his night? Wouldn't be a bad idea here. There's a called strike on the inside corner, and it's 0-1. Yeah, so Biloxi with that suspended game, their magic number down to 2 now. They're tied at 1 in the bottom of the third. It's scheduled for a 7-inning game, and they'll have to play, I think they've got to play 9 tomorrow in the regular

regularly scheduled game. Nashville dropped a 4-1 decision at Memphis, and the Brewers lost a heartbreaker 3-2 to the Braves today. The tying run thrown out at the plate for the final out of the game. Fly ball foul to left, and it's 1-2 to Angel Acosta. Torres now at 88 pitches, and he is filling up the zone with 63 strikes. This is what the Brewers want out of him, and he has delivered tonight. The 1-2. Missed outside, and it's 2-2. It was 2-2 through two. The Rattlers took a 4-2 lead with two runs in the third, and then Torres came on in the bottom of the third, and he's been dealing since. He's 2-2 here. Just a little bit low and away, and it's 3-2.

0: The 3-2 pitch. Fly ball, slicing foul down the left field line. We might be getting close to the end here for Torres. The most pitches that he has thrown in a game this season is 90. He's 91, excuse me. That was the game against South Bend back on May 12th. He has thrown 90 four other times. His 3-2 to Acosta here is a foul up the third baseline, and it's still three balls and two strikes. Torres over 90 pitches now, and is 3-2 on the way. Fly ball on the infield. Who wants it? Alastre charging in from second, fields the ball on the grass in front of the shortstop position, and that's two outs on the pop out to short. So Acosta's gone. Asbel Gonzalez is due up, but he will not face Wandy Torres. Wandy is going to get a much-deserved hand from his teammates as Nick Stanley is out to take the baseball after a quick trip to the mound. David Garcia is out right in Torres's grill saying, hey, nice job today. And Wandy just hands the ball off to Nick Stanley after a job well done. That is one heck of an outing from Wandy Torres tonight. He goes 5 2/3 innings. He allows 5 hits, no runs, no walks, and 9 strikeouts. And the no walks is the most important thing for Torres because he has had games this season where he's walked way too many. But not tonight for Wandy Torres. He winds up with 93 pitches, 66 strikes, and Torres will be in line for his fourth win of the season after striking out 8 in relief. And Yerlin Rodriguez coming on. He's got to get 4 outs with a 6-run lead. He's going to enter with 1 on and 2 outs. And, you know, I was talking earlier about how Biloxi is trying to get into the playoffs for the 4th consecutive year, and El Paso, the Diablos, were the last Double-A team to do that. And that reminded me of Mike Cuellar, who was the pitching coach for the Duluth Superior Dukes, which was my first team that I was an announcer for back in the late 90s. Mike was the pitching coach. George Mitterwald was the manager, and Jackie Hernandez was the hitting coach. And Mike, you know, former Cy Young winner, 20-game winner in the big leagues with the Orioles, world champion with the Orioles in 1970, World Series in 69 and 71, pitched for a long time, Cuban national. He has some feelings on Fidel Castro that shaped my thinking as a young man. Here's the 1-0. Runner goes for second. He'll just let him take second, and it's 2 balls and no strikes. Defensive indifference for Torres to take second base. But Mike, even he was a pitching coach in the minor league system, and he was a pitching coach in the Brewers minor league system, and after he left the active ranks, there's a pitch that caught the inside corner, and it's 2-1 to Gonzalez. And Mike, his travel bag was an El Paso Diablos Brewers logoed rolling suitcase. Here's the 2-1. There's a ball outside, and it's 3-1. And Mike was as proud of that as he was for any of his baseball accomplishments. Yerlin coming home on the 3-1 to Gonzalez with a runner at second and 2 outs in the 8th, and the Rattlers leading 8-2. Swing and a miss, and it's 3 balls and 2 strikes. Gonzalez 1-for-4 today with a single and 3 strikeouts. Rodriguez on for the 19th time this season for the Rattlers. And he's just going to walk Gonzalez on the 3-2 pitch away. So Blake Mitchell will bat. That's the first walk by a Rattler pitcher since Woodward walked Mitchell to load the bases back in the second inning. Yerlin in 19 innings has now walked 25 and struck out 25. He's got two on with two out, and Mitchell takes a ball up and away off the glove of Garcia. The runners will hold. It's 1-0. Mitchell is 0-for-2 with two walks, two strikeouts, and a run scored. We're the only game going on in the Brewers system. We're the only game going on in the Midwest League tonight. Everything else has gone final. We had that long rain delay, but we got it started, and we're going to get it in as Mitchell swings and misses, and it's 1-1. Rattlers lead it 8-2, and Yerlin trying to get us to the top of the ninth inning to see if maybe the Rattlers can get Bitonti to the plate for another five-hit game tonight. The 1-1. There's a ball down low, and it's 2-1. But first things first, Yerlin's got to throw some strikes here. Rattlers in control of this game, but like I said earlier, I have seen games turn on the stupidest things in this ballpark. Yerlin just trying to settle this thing in and get us to the ninth. The 2-1 to the left-hand hitting Mitchell. Fly ball foul the left, and it's 2-2. Mitchell 0-for-1 with a strikeout against Yerlin this year. The 2-2. Got him swinging, threw one in the dirt, and Mitchell chased it for strike three. And the River Bandits will strand two. We go to the ninth. It's 8-2 Wisconsin on the Timber Rattlers Broadcast Network.
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0: Top of the ninth inning, and it'll be Garcia to lead it off here for the Rattlers against Ryan Uhr. Uhr worked a 1-2-3 eighth inning. I was just being told between innings that was his first 1-2-3 inning of the season, which is kind of amazing. Not completely amazing, just kind of amazing. He's going to miss into Garcia. David is 0-for-3 tonight with a pop-out, a strikeout, and a fielder's choice. He was robbed of a base hit on a great play by Kemp in the hole. There's a pop-up near the Rattler dugout. Going to get out of play. Ooh, a young lady didn't get out of the way. She kind of turtled up a little bit, and that ball just missed her head. Might have parted her hair on the way down. One ball, one strike. 8-2 Wisconsin in the ninth. Rattlers looking to open the second half of the season off with a win. We're going to match up with Beloit. The 2-1. Fouled off to right, and it's 2-2. It's going to get out of play down by the picnic tables down there. South Bend also won. But we just kind of throw them out of the standings now that they've won the first half. So Wisconsin and Beloit trying to become the two West Division teams to open up 1-0 to start the second half. Want to get off to a good start, win that first game, right? Ball inside, and it's now 3-2 to Garcia. Batanti 4-for-4 tonight with 4 RBI and 3 runs scored. Wandy Torres with 8 strikeouts in 5 2/3 innings of relief. Scoreless relief. Garcia to right center field. Deep. Gonzalez back. That ball is going to get off the wall. And it's going to be a double for Garcia. David lines one to the right center field gap off the wall out there. And the Rattlers with one on with nobody out in the ninth. 10th hit of the night for Wisconsin. That'll bring up Ragsdale, 2-for-4 tonight. Double, triple, 2 runs scored. He's on a 25-game on-base streak, and by scoring 2 runs tonight, he has now scored 25 runs. And Ure is going to get called for a balk here to move Garcia to third base. That is the third balk tonight on Quad Cities pitching. Umpires saw it right away, and no argument from the Bandits. So who am I to argue? Ragsdale lines a ground ball to second. That's going to get Garcia home. It's a one-hopper to Acosta. It's a 4-3 putout, and Ragsdale will pick up an RBI, and the Rattlers with a 9-2 lead. So Garcia crosses home plate, and here comes Braylon Payne. Braylon 1-for-3. He has singled, been hit by a pitch, and scored 2 runs tonight. Nine to Wisconsin in the ninth. And he'll take a ball in from Ure, and it's 1-0. Quad Cities will have Ramirez, Peltzer, and Figueroa due up in the bottom of the ninth inning. It'll be Ureline's ninth. The 1-0. Inside, and that one backs Braylon back on his backside. It was a changeup. Payne getting out of the way. Much more gracefully than I would have. Here's the 2-0. Outside corner, a strike from Ure, and it's 2-1. Braylon just checking with plate umpire Sam Harris. Are you sure? Okay, yeah, okay. That's a strike. 2-1. That one missed low and away, and it's 3-1. Outside for ball 4, and Payne is aboard, and Eric Batanti is going to get a shot here for a 5th hit. He had a 5-hit game in Peoria on that Sunday afternoon. Back on May 10th, he was going for the cycle, too. He needed a triple in his last at bat, and he hit one high off that brick wall, but it just dropped down for a double. He's going to take a strike, and it's 0-1. Batanti with a single and a run scored in the first. He had a single and an RBI and then scored on the E9 on the same play in the third. 2-run homer in the fifth, RBI single in the seventh. Takes a ball outside, and it's 1-1 now. Rattlers have had one player with a 5-hit game twice in a season. Marshall Hubbard did it back in 2005. Batanti waves at an off-speed pitch, and it's 1-2. Remember, Hubbard had one of those games in Lansing. He had two home runs in that five-hit game against the Lugnuts. The 1-2. Outside 2-2. So Marshall Hubbard was a big part of that 2005 team that made it to the championship series. Really good at first base. Power hitter. Hit for average. Came up clutch. But Tanti fouls that one off, and it's 2-2. There were a bunch of guys on that 05 team. Matt Tuiasosopo, Mike Wilson, Brent Johnson, Asdrubal Cabrera, Marshall Hubbard, Rob Johnson. 2-2. Swinging a ground ball towards right, and it's through for a base hit. A five-hit game for Eric Batanti for the second time this season. Into third base goes Payne. And the Rattlers with runners at the corners and one out. 5-for-5 for Batanti. Figueroa made a dive for it, but it got by him. And now here's Taden Hall. I'd say that Batanti more than made up for the 0-for-4 with four strikeouts last night with his performance tonight. Here's the 0-2, or the 0-1. Look out. That one grazed the back of Hall on a breaking ball. And the Rattlers have the bases loaded for Luis Castillo. And this is not Derek Lewis going out to check on Ryan Yerheer. Might be Clayton Mortensen going out, the assistant pitching coach for the River Bandits. Meeting on the mound is broken up. 9-2 Wisconsin, bases loaded with one out. And Castillo, who had the two-run double in the first inning, up with a chance to add a couple of more Ansay & Associates insurance runs in the ninth. Lefty-lefty matchup with the bases loaded. And Castillo takes a strike right down the middle, and it's 0-1. 5-for-5 for Batanti tonight. That's a big night for a big dude out there. And a balk has been called on Ure, and another run is going to score. Boy, Richie Arredondo is right on those balks tonight. This one allows Payne to score and will move the other runners up a base. That's Batanti to third and Hall to second. Man, they're all over that. Castillo takes outside, and it's 1-1. I don't know if the umpire's got a special directive to look out for it, but that's four balks tonight on Quad Cities pitching. Two runs in, it's 10-2. And there's a little flare into center. That's a base hit. Batanti will score a fourth run. Hall will stop at third. And that's a three RBI nod for Luis Castillo. It's 11-2. So Batanti scores his fourth run of the night. You know, on any other night, Wandy Torres would definitely be like the player of the game, but the way Batanti has gone tonight, that's an easy selection. Swing and a miss by Juan Baez. Time to get Juan in the hit column here tonight. He's 0-for-4 with two strikeouts. Popped up to second in the eighth against Ure. Takes a ball up and away, and it's 1-1. The 1-1. Baez skies it to left. Foul. Long run. Rasmussen is not going to get there, and neither is Peltzer. It bounces in the River Bandits bullpen out of play, and it's 1-2 to Baez. Runners at the corners. Still only one out in the ninth. Rattlers 11 runs on 12 hits. Five of them belong to Batanti. You're working 1-2 to Baez. And Juan takes low and in, and it's 2-2. Rattlers and Quad Cities have two games left in this series. And then Quad Cities will be in Wisconsin July 17th through the 19th for a three-game series. Here's the 2-2. Inside 3-2. That is after the four-day All-Star break in the Midwest League this year. The 3-2 to Baez. There's a little flare into left center field. That's going to be just a leaping grab by Tyreek Kemp. He takes a hit and an RBI away from Baez. And Juan just dejectedly walks off towards the first base dugout. 10 seconds for station identification. This is Timber Rattlers Baseball.
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0: First pitch to Gilarte, misses for a ball, and it's 1-0. That is Liz spinning the dials back in the WOSH studios tonight. We are coming to you from the Lamers Bus Lines broadcast booth. We're inside Modern Woodman Park in Davenport, Iowa. There's a ball inside to the backstop. Here comes Taden Hall. He crosses home plate, and it's 12-2 Wisconsin. So Hall crosses the plate. Castillo will move to second. The count is 2-0 to Gilarte. We're on the banks of the Mississippi River here in Davenport, Iowa. Rattlers with a 12-2 lead. And Yerlin Rodriguez just kind of sitting in the dugout watching the Rattlers add on four runs here in the ninth. Gilarte takes a strike that's caught the outside corner, and it's 2-1. And Daniel just goes, okay, we'll give you that one. He did turn now and say something to Sam Harris, more of a, are you sure, man? All right, 2-1. Fouled off to right, it's 2-2. Gilarte also looking for his first hit tonight. He was 0-for-4 coming into this at-bat. He grounded out to third in the eighth inning. That was against Ure. He's also flown out to right. That was in the sixth against Miller. Struck out twice against Kendry Churio, who had an electric start tonight for Quad Cities. It's a called third strike. Down goes Gilarte, and the inning comes to an end. But the Rattlers get four and have a 12-2 lead as we go to the bottom of the ninth inning. Three outs from winning the first game of the second half. When we come back, this is Timber Rattlers Baseball and the Rattlers Broadcast Network.
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0: Bottom of the ninth inning coming up. Rattlers with a 12-2 lead here. And it'll be Ramirez, Peltzer, and Figueroa against Yerlin Rodriguez. Yerlin. Fly ball center field. Braylon Payne right there to make the catch. One pitch, one out in the ninth. Rattlers with a four-run ninth inning. 12 runs on 12 hits for Wisconsin. 2 runs on 7 hits for Quad Cities. Here's Luke Peltzer. He had a base hit in the 7th inning. He has also walked, lined out, and popped out. Called strike, and it's 0-1. We'll have a brief post-game show for you tonight. Been a long night at the ballpark. Ground ball to the right side. Alastre has got it. Fires sidearm to first. Peltzer's gone, 2 away. Team got over here today about 1 o'clock. Had to sit out a 95-minute rain delay before we got started. And now this game has just gone over the 3-hour mark. Just did. Two outs, nobody on, but who cares when the Rattlers can pick up a victory? There's a called strike to Figueroa, and it's 0-1. Ooh. Yerlin decided to let the big dog eat at 95 there, and it sailed way over the right-hand batter's box to the backstop. And Figueroa is thanking God that he's a left-hand batter after seeing that one. The 1-1 from Yerlin. Low and in, and it's 2-1. Two-one pitch with two outs and nobody on. Popped him up. Yerlin is racing over to the Quad Cities dugout, and he's going to run out of room as that one clears the net and bounces on the roof and gets back into the seats. That's the fastest I've seen Yerlin move in 4 seasons. He wanted that one to end the game. Instead, it's 2-2 to Figueroa with two outs and nobody on. Yerlin needs a minute. Better not take too long. That pitch clock is winding down. He's all set to go. And the 2-2 to Figueroa. Got him swinging, and this ball game is over. 12-2 your final. The Rattlers over the River Bandits. The series is even at 2 apiece. The season series is even at 8 apiece. And the Rattlers with the win are 1-0 to open up the second half of the season. The line score comes your way in 2 minutes. 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
0: Timber Rattlers 1-0 to open up the second half of the season. They're 35-28 overall. Quad Cities with the loss falls to 30-34 overall, 0-1 in the second half of the season. Your line score tonight for the Wisconsin Timber Rattlers, 12 runs on 12 hits with one error. Wisconsin left just four men on base. They were 5-for-12 with runners in scoring position, led by Eric Batanti's 5-for-5 night with four RBI. Four runs scored, including a two-run home run. For the River Bandits, it was two runs on seven hits with one error. They left 12 men on base. They were 1-for-7 with runners in scoring position on the evening. Winning pitcher was Wandy Torres. This was an outstanding outing from Torres. 5 2/3 innings in relief. Scoreless relief, five hits, no walks, and eight strikeouts for Torres. He's now 4-5. Kendry Churio was the starter for the River Bandits. He struck out 10 in 4 2/3 innings, but gave up seven runs on seven hits. No walks, but he did take the loss to fall 0-1. Game time tonight was 3 hours and 1 minute in front of 3,655 fans. We had a 35-minute delay before we got started here tonight at Modern Woodman Park, but once we got started, the Rattlers didn't stop until it was a 12-2 victory and a 1-0 or 1-0 record to open up the second half of the season. Post-game show comes your way in 90 seconds. This is Timber Rattlers Baseball from Modern Woodman Park on WOSH.
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0: It's time for the Wisconsin Timber Rattlers postgame show, coming to you tonight from the Lamers Bus Lines broadcast booth inside Modern Woodman Park, where the Wisconsin Timber Rattlers have just beaten the Quad Cities River Bandits by a final of 12-2. Details coming up in a little bit. Right now, let's run through the Brewers Farm Report tonight, brought to you by Greenstone Farm Credit Services. Down in the desert, the Arizona Complex League Brewers lost earlier today at Goodyear to the Guardians. 14-11 was the final, but as we talked about at the time, a 6-for-6 game in that ball game for Alexander Frias, and he knocked in 6 runs in that contest for the Brewers. Down in the Carolina League, Wilson, their second half opener, they wound up losing 4-2 to Charleston. Double-A Biloxi, they lowered their magic number to 2 with a 14-3 win in game 1 of a doubleheader against Columbus at home. Game 2 was suspended in the bottom of the third inning, tied at 1. Biloxi with a magic number of 2 going into the final weekend of the Southern League season. Nashville, their task has become almost impossible now. They lose 4-1 at Memphis today. Nashville with the loss there. They are now 4 full games behind Memphis with 3 games remaining. And don't forget that Rochester is in there as well in the International League race. The Brewers, they lost a tough one today in Atlanta. They were down 3-1 going to the top of the ninth inning. 2 in scoring position for Bryce Terang. He singled to score Christian Yelich, but Jackson Churia was out at the plate to end the ballgame. And the Rattlers' parent club falls 3-2 to the East Division leading Atlanta Braves. That's your Brewers Farm Report today, brought to you by Greenstone Farm Credit Services. Turning our attention to the Midwest League scoreboard, brought to you by the Sports Medicine Center. Games over in Eastern Division stadiums tonight. West Michigan with a 3-2 win over Lansing. It was Lake County winning 11-4 at Great Lakes. And they went 11 innings in Fort Wayne. South Bend beating the Tin Caps 7-6. The other games in the Western Division stadiums last night, Dayton won their 6th straight. They beat Peoria in Peoria 7-3, and Beloit with a 12-2 win at Cedar Rapids. That was the final score here at Modern Woodman Park, with the Rattlers beating Quad Cities. The Midwest League scoreboard is brought to you by the Sports Medicine Center. Quick recap on the scoring today. The Rattlers got on the board first with a 2-run double by Luis Castillo in the top of the first inning. Jason Woodward walked 3 straight with 1 out in the bottom of the first inning and gave up an RBI single and a sacrifice fly. The Rattlers would break that tie in the third inning with Braylon Owens at second base and 1 out. Eric Batante singled to right. The ball got by Eric Torres, who tripped and fell, and not only did Payne score, but on the play, Batante came around to score, and the Rattlers were up 4-2. Later in the fourth inning, Louis Alastre doubled, took third on a balk, and scored on a wild pitch. And in the fifth inning, Batante, with his 10th home run of the season, an opposite field drive off of Kendry Churio, and the Rattlers had a very comfortable 7-2 lead at the time. Rattlers would tack on a run in the seventh inning on Batante's 4th hit, an RBI single that followed a Josiah Ragsdale triple. And in the ninth, the Rattlers tack on 4 more against Ryan Uhr, with Batante picking up his 5th single, or his 5th hit of the game, and he would come around to score his 4th run of the game for the Rattlers. On the pitching side of things, Wandy Torres was the story tonight. 5 2/3 innings of scoreless relief, walked none. He struck out 8 and gave up just 5 hits to pick up the win. Nice job by Torres. Nice job by Batante. Great job by the Rattlers tonight. 12-2 over Quad Cities. Rattlers, 12 runs on 12 hits with 1 error. They left 4 aboard. Quad Cities, 2 runs on 7 hits with 1 error. They left 12 on base. Torres the winner, 4-5. Churio the loss. He is 0-1. Game time, 3 hours and 2 minutes. 3,655 were here to see it. They see the Rattlers go to 35-28 overall, 1-0 in the second half. The River Bandits fall to 30-34 overall. They're 0-1 in half number 2. Rattlers win it tonight by a final of 12-2 over the Quad Cities River Bandits. Our next broadcast of Timber Rattlers baseball will come your way tomorrow night. We'll be on the air with the pregame show sponsored by the Community Blood Center at 510. First pitch is at 5:30. Rattlers have Jaden Dubanowicz making his second start of the season as a Rattler. He picked up a win on Sunday against Great Lakes. He'll be going against Blake Walters, who is 0-5 with an ERA of nearly 12.5 for the River Bandits. That's the Rattlers and the Bandits tomorrow, 5:10 pregame show, 5:30 first pitch, right here on WOSH. And that is going to do it for the postgame show and our broadcast tonight. So for Liz, spinning the dials back at the WOSH studios, this is Chris Merring saying thanks for listening, everybody. We hope you enjoyed the broadcast. We know you enjoyed the result tonight. The final score, once again, the Wisconsin Timber Rattlers 12 and the Quad Cities River Bandits 2. Have a pleasant rest of your Friday night, everybody, and we'll talk to you in tomorrow on Saturday evening right back here on the home of the Wisconsin Timber Rattlers, News Talk 93.9 and 1490 WOSH.
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15: Craig Fairman has written a book called This Vast Enterprise, A New History of Lewis and Clark. Craig, we got a text message on the break. Somebody wanted to know the name. Why the name, This Vast Enterprise? Tell us the significance of the name of the book.
16: Sure. Great question. Well, it's actually a line from Clark's letters. It's a letter that Clark wrote to Jefferson when Lewis first invited him to join the expedition. And Clark said, I would love to join this vast enterprise. I liked it first because I just kind of a beautiful piece of language. The captains were great writers. But also, I think it gets at the theme of the book, which is that this was an ensemble. You know, even Clark knew that it wasn't just him and Lewis. He knew this was going to be a vast undertaking with lots of people. And so I wanted the title to sort of reflect that you were going to meet a lot of people in addition to Lewis and Clark.
15: Well, we're going to talk about some of those people here. But let me, I thought they just enjoyed a nice leisurely pace up through the Pacific Northwest. Explain how the Spanish cavalry were in hot pursuit. What was that all about?
16: Well, this was a stressful time. There were a lot of people who had their eye on the great resource in this time period, which was land. And so the Spanish were not happy about the Louisiana Purchase, which after the expedition was kind of already in the works, then the purchase happened. And so the Spanish wanted to stop Lewis and Clark, and there were orders from the Spanish king, arrest these people, seize their papers, stop American expansion before it can even begin. So the Spanish actually marshaled more than 1,000 soldiers and sent out 4 different huge parties to try to track them down. And I sort of pieced this together by looking at where native towns were and sort of some traditions, and figured out that the Spanish came within 100 miles of getting Lewis and Clark. And, when we're talking about the scale of an 8,000-mile journey, coming within 100 miles, there could have been an international war breaking out on the Missouri, and it's just, a couple days one way in one direction or the other that prevented it.
15: Craig, history is always changing, and that's why this book is so interesting, because it's more nuanced, it's more texture, filling in some of the gaps. But how much of this book and how much of your research did you prove what we know about Lewis and Clark is wrong or just more nuanced? Or is there anything that you found out that was just factually incorrect?
16: Well, there are some things that, that people get wrong. But I think the main thing for me was that I just wanted to show that this was a story with two sides. And, as a historian, I think that's more accurate. When Jefferson would talk about America's presence among the Lakota, Jefferson's description for his own country was, we are miserably weak. So when I say, you know, this is Lewis and Clark versus the Lakota, that's not me from 2026 trying to add nuance. That's just that's how power worked in this time period. So I think it is more accurate in terms of history, but I also just think it's a better story. Like, think if we have Breaking Bad and we don't have Gus Fring in it, we just have Walt. That's not that good of a story. It's much better when you have two people who are smart and strategic and sort of feeling each other out. That's what the expedition was, and so I just tried to represent that truth for the first time.
15: Tell me about York, because he seems to be a character who's lost to history.
16: Yeah, he was an enslaved person who Clark brought along. And one thing I really wanted to emphasize with York, though, was not just talk about him as an enslaved person. I wanted to show that he was an amazing explorer. I found new documents that showed that York was one of the best swimmers and best people in a canoe on the entire expedition. So when they were, you know, getting close to the Pacific Northwest, dealing with these crazy rapids on the Columbia River watershed that are now underwater because of modern dams. But, you know, they were cracking their canoes. They couldn't replace them. They were dealing with really tough water. And York was one of the people who was essential there. So he had a rifle. He had a lot of independence, and he was able to make choices for himself. I believe he was one of the most important people on the expedition.
15: He became a full-fledged member, right? Again, they were somewhat suspect because he was a slave, but through the course of the expedition, he became one of their equals. Is that not correct?
16: I think that's fair to say. Early on, you could tell that there was some skepticism. You know, in this time period, some people liked slavery, some people didn't like slavery. People had different views, just like people have different views today. But, you know, there's an anecdote early on where Clark says one of the men threw so much sand in York's eyes that he couldn't even see. And it's not like this was happening to everybody else. This only happened to York. So I think that's a clue that there was some tension early on. But by the time they get to the Pacific Ocean, when the captains pull them in and say, where are we going to put our fort this winter? They actually ask York. And that, to me, I think shows that he was able to win respect, not just from the men, but from the captains. And it's really important for me to emphasize that he did that because he was great with a rifle and he was great in a canoe. He's a big, strong guy. He was important and he was valuable to this, you know, incredible mission.
15: But then it's also heartbreaking because as they get closer to the end of the expedition, Clark starts to treat him like a slave again.
16: Yeah, I think Clark and York both changed over the course of this expedition, but then Clark changed back. And so there are letters. York, as far as we know, wasn't able to read or write, but you can tell a lot about him just from Clark's description. And so when they get back, Clark has this letter to his brother where he's like, York is talking about his immense services and how he's earned his freedom, and I don't agree with him. And that's a line you can read both ways. You can see Clark's condescension, but you can also see York saying, you know, I went with you. I went 8,000 miles. I deserve to be free. I've earned this. And Clark declined to give it to him. And you know, the end of York's life was really hard because of it.
15: All the others had the choice to go or not go. York didn't have a choice.
16: That's right. That's right. He had a young wife who was in Kentucky. And, you know, in this book, when I don't know for sure, I try to be honest about that and just say, you know, maybe York was excited about the adventure. Maybe he would have rather stayed with his wife. Either way, he didn't have a choice, but once he was on this expedition, he made the most of it. He was helping build the forts. He was even doing some kind of diplomatic meetings with Native people. He really was a remarkable man, and you can even see this. You know, Jefferson was sending out other expeditions at this time period, and there were enslaved people on those expeditions too. They don't really show up in the journals as much for those expeditions, but York shows up in these journals all the time. I think it's a real testament to his, you know, him as a human being.
15: The book is The Vast Enterprise, A New History of Lewis and Clark. Craig Fairman, our guest. Lots more to get to. I want to ask you about Sacagawea. She's such an interesting character. But is it true that she randomly ran across her brother somewhere in the forest in the Pacific Northwest?
16: It wasn't quite in the Pacific Northwest. It was in the Rockies. But other than that, yes, it's absolutely true. And it's one of those moments that if you read it in a novel, you'd just be like, no way. That's too implausible. But she met him, and, you know, it helped the expedition because she was able to help them get horses when they really needed them to get through those mountains. But the part that sticks to me is that she just broke down and wept. You know, up to this point in the expedition, the men were like, wow, it's, you know, she's had a hard life, but it seems like nothing seems to bother her. She's so tough. But once she found her brother again, she was crying so hard that she couldn't even translate. She threw a blanket over her head and her brother's head to kind of have some privacy and try to get some composure. that moment tells you that, you know, the men might have seen her as tough, but that's because she was making a choice. She's like, I'm not going to tell them everything. I'm not going to share everything. And then once she found her family again, after years apart, she just broke down. She had a very human reaction in that moment. I think it's beautiful.
15: Pretty extraordinary story that you run across your brother in the expedition of Lewis and Clark. I mean, that just boggles the mind. Craig Fairman, our guest, hold that thought. Lots more to get to. The book is called This Vast Enterprise. 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
7: Simon & Schuster is the publisher. John Meacham writes, original, compelling, and memorable. Craig Fairman sheds new light on a fabled story and tells it in a way that puts us all back in a vanished but resonant world. John Meacham on this new book, This Vast Enterprise, A New History of Lewis and Clark. Craig Fairman, our guest. Craig, when you talk about Lewis and Clark, when one talks about Lewis and Clark, you know, they're often compared to Neil Armstrong, right? First man on the moon, or Charles Lindbergh, the first flight across the Atlantic. But Armstrong and Lindbergh, they had maps. They had some technology. Lewis and Clark didn't have Google Maps. They didn't have a map at all. They didn't have Rand McNally. They had nothing. It's hard to conceive, even today, how they did this. Left from St. Louis, went to the Pacific Ocean and back in 2 years. It's extraordinary.
8: It really is. And they, you know, they were following a river. They had a road and they were going to follow a river, but they didn't know exactly where that river was going to go or what it was going to connect to. And they would run into obstacles. You know, they thought they might have to deal with some mountains at some point. And then in the middle of what's now Montana, they run into five waterfalls and they have to go 20 miles around it on land. One of my favorite people in the book, a sergeant, a working class guy named John Ordway, he said, you know, we're sailing by land. They would put the sails up on their boats as they would drag them through the ground just to get a little bit of help as they used these rickety wagons and tried to get back to where the water was passable. It's amazing what they had to go through, but they did it together. They just kept pushing. And it's, you know, it's human endurance on a scale that has very rarely been achieved.
7: You have to assume that the ride back was faster than the ride there.
8: Absolutely. They, you know, everything was easier. They were in a hurry. Clark, who made these fantastic maps that, you know, people used for decades after the expedition, he didn't have to make very many maps on the way home because they'd already been there. So they were in a hurry. They wanted to get back before winter happened, or they would have had to spend, you know, many more months waiting. They were in a rush, but who can blame them? They had made it to the ocean, and now it was time to get back and tell everybody what they'd found.
7: You also talk about, and I thought this was a riveting part of the book, often it is promoted that there were very little casualties along the way. But you talk about a ragtag at the end of the trip. They barely survived, and they crossed the finish line barely. Talk about that.

0: a moment.
1: Well, I think the best example of this is Lewis, and this is, you know, we talked earlier that he was somebody who struggled with depression. And so he's on his way back. He's, you know, they're all tired. They're all worn out. And he goes out hunting one day, and he really shouldn't even have been out there, but he was just trying to get a latitude reading and a longitude reading for Clark's maps. And so they're killing some time, and they're hunting, and he's wearing, you know, animal skin clothing at this point because everything else is rotted. And his own man accidentally shoots him. And it was a terrible wound. One thing I tried to connect in my book is to remind people that, you know, Lewis loved animals, and he had one of his favorite horses get a terrible infection and die just a couple months before. So, you know, Lewis didn't have modern germ theory while we did, like we do, but he didn't need it. He had just, you know, he had had an animal with a terrible wound that had maggots in it, and it was just suffering in a just gruesome way. And all of a sudden he has this terrible wound. He has to ride in a boat on his belly, can't look up and see anything, and just hope that, you know, do I have a fever? Do I not have a fever? The stress was just incredible. So everybody limped back, but Lewis couldn't even limp. He was laying in a boat.
0: How were the men, how were some men suffering from syphilis?
1: Well, it's honestly hard to say because there was a lot of sex that happened during this expedition. But, you know, did the men give native women syphilis? Did the women give men syphilis? It could have been both. We don't, you know, we don't have a good panel that was being run in real time for these tests back then. But we do know that there was a lot of sex happening. This is one of those places where I could rely on both oral traditions and on the journals themselves, because Lewis and Clark were not prudes. They understood, you know, they'd been in the army for a long time. They understood what young men wanted to do. And native people, for their part, viewed sex as kind of a strategic and spiritual act that benefited them as well. So Lewis and Clark said, you know, things are going to happen. Let's just try to follow the rules of the people that we deal with and not create problems. And for the most part, the men abided by that. And, you know, they proceeded on.
0: Yeah. Talk about John Ordway, because I know he's a big part of the book. Talk about him for a little bit, and what did you think of him?
1: Well, he might be my favorite person in the whole book. You know, Lewis and Clark were amazing, but they were captains. They were off making maps or doing scientific stuff. The people who were standing in the freezing cold river towing the boats, those are the people like John Ordway. So it was really important for me to make Ordway as interesting a person as Lewis and Clark, because his experience of the expedition was so different. So Ordway was just a tough guy. Like, he has a line in his journals where he says, "I'm full of pains, but not very sick." And I just love that. He's basically saying, you know, I am just completely racked with sickness, but other than that, I'm okay. I can keep going. And he just had a toughness, and he also had a care for his men. He was always, you read his journals, and he's always checking, you know, whose feet are hurting, who's got a snake bite to deal with. He cared about his men, and he was willing to sacrifice to achieve this mission.
0: I also thought it was interesting that even though they came across Native Americans, they had Native Americans on the expedition. And so that must have been an interesting juxtaposition, right? Whether it was, talk about that for a minute, because the Native Americans were with the white men, and the Native Americans were against the white men at the same time. That's an interesting dynamic that people don't think about.
1: Yeah, it was just a very complicated place, and I tried really hard to put you in the canoe so you can see all these different alliances and complexities. This is one place where Sacagawea was really important. Clark noted that, you know, when other Native nations see that we have a woman traveling with us, they realize we're not here for war, we're something else. They might not know why exactly there's this huge group of people coming up or down a river, but they at least see Sacagawea and her baby and realize, okay, let's talk first and shoot later. So again, there were so many human dynamics, and if Sacagawea is not with them, you know, things could have gone much differently.
0: Was it dumb luck Sacagawea went with them? Why did she go? Why did they choose her?
1: Well, it was less dumb luck than a dumb human being, Charbonneau. Her people call him her husband, but honestly, he was closer to her owner. He was somebody who spent his whole life kind of trafficking in young Native women in a way that's pretty reprehensible. But he was a schemer. And so when he saw Lewis and Clark come in with this huge expedition funded by Jefferson, Charbonneau wanted to get a spot on it. And so one of the things he offered was, he said, you know, I have these Shoshone wives, and they can come with us if you want. And so Lewis and Clark decided to take him along, quickly realized he wasn't much help, but they also saw that Sacagawea could be help, and she played a big part in that. She made herself indispensable from the very beginning. She showed, you know, these are the things I can do. And I think she was being strategic there. I think she realized, you know, my husband beats me. My husband is not a great guy. If I can sort of align with Lewis and Clark, they'll protect me. And they found a way to work together.
0: Now, was she pregnant on the tour, or was she just recently given birth?
1: Well, she was pregnant during the first winter. So this is one of the things, you know, we can talk about rattlesnakes and grizzly bears, but poor Sacagawea, she's living in this cramped fort, you know, 40-plus guys all squeezed in here, smoke, smells, just terrible, and she's in her third trimester. I cannot imagine how hard that must have been. But she had the baby, and so then for once they get moving in the spring, because they can't travel in the winter, that's when she has this newborn, but she has a special carrier that she made for him, and this baby, whose name is Pompey, he goes with them all along the way. And, you know, what a way to grow up, right? You know, you take your first steps while you're on the Lewis and Clark expedition. What a life.
0: What happened to that baby? Do we know?
1: We do. He ended up being, you know, a curious traveler and explorer and somebody really talented with languages, just like his mother. So he spent some time in Germany. He spent a lot of time in the American West, died probably sometime in the 1860s. But he was somebody who, like his mother, was smart and tough and liked to see new things.
0: And what happened to Sacagawea after the expedition?
1: Well, this is something that's been debated among different Native nations, and I totally understand why, because Sacagawea is such an inspiring figure. What nation wouldn't want to claim her? So there are different nations that think she lived into the 1850s, even the 1860s. Clark, for his part, made a list in the 1820s, and on that list he said Sacagawea had died. So there are some other written documents that suggest maybe she died young, and it could have been from the complications of an STI given to her by Charbonneau. But I also honestly think that there's a chance that she might have lived beyond that. The record keeping isn't always as precise as we would want it to be, and whenever she died, she was an amazing woman.
0: Writing this has got to be difficult as a historian, because you're obviously researching it, but also sounds like you fell in love with some of these characters and you're rooting for them. How hard was it to sort of wish them a better life than the one they had?
1: I honestly fell in love with all of them. I mean, I just, like, my favorite thing to write about is human beings. And there, you cannot find more interesting human beings in American history than on this expedition. But unfortunately, when the expedition ended, a lot of them had endings that were bleak. Sacagawea's possible ending we mentioned. Lewis ended up killing himself. York ended up suffering in a lot of ways because of Clark. So they didn't get the happy endings that we might want. But, you know, I guess that's probably why the ending, I sort of moved quick myself. I want to spend most of my time on the expedition when they have this fellowship and they're accomplishing something great together.
0: Yeah, and Meriwether Lewis, his journals were lost to history, or what happened to those?
1: Well, some of them are. It's tricky. There are places where we don't have any of his journals, and some scholars have argued that maybe he was suffering from depression and didn't write in that time. I tend to think it's more likely that we just lost some of his journals. We know there are other people who were keeping journals on the expedition, and we don't have any of them. But there are places where we do have some of his journals. And so, you know, those are the moments when I would really zoom in and sort of write from his perspective, because when you have his journals, he's such a wonderful writer that you could really make his point of view and his desires and his fears come alive.
0: The book is The Vast Enterprise, A New History of Lewis and Clark. Craig Fairman with us for a couple of more minutes. What was the legacy of the trip? Not that 220 years later you've spent 5 years researching new stories and new histories of it, but in 1807 and 1808, did it open up the West? What was the immediate aftermath, and how did this trip change America?
1: Sure. Well, this is, I think, what's interesting. I sort of think of Lewis and Clark as America's first big research project, right? We just sent somebody to the moon. This is kind of the same thing in terms of like a big government investment. And when you invest in research, you can't always say how it's going to pay off or what it's going to lead to. You're sort of funding possibility. You're going to throw a lot of money at something and then, oh, we invented the internet. Wow. You know, that's kind of how it happens. And that's sort of what happened in this case too, in that Lewis and Clark's main goal was to find this water route. And they didn't really find it, not because they did anything wrong, but because the Rocky Mountains intervened that there was no water route to find. But one thing Lewis and Clark did say is, we really need to put a trading post out here close to the Pacific Ocean on the Columbia River. So Jefferson worked with a different trader who put an outpost there. And then at one point, somebody was traveling from that post back to America, and he discovered this place called South Pass. Well, South Pass became really important in American history because that was what enabled the Oregon Trail to work the way it did. So even if Lewis and Clark did not discover exactly what Jefferson wanted, they sort of set in motion this unpredictable chain of events that did make the Oregon Trail happen and did lead to that kind of American expansion. I just think that's how research often works.
0: Yeah. How right were they when it came to their maps? How close were they to being accurate with their maps?
1: It's astonishing. They did latitude and longitude, and those data are really good too. And then they were often within 20 or 30 miles, which, you know, when you don't have Google Maps, that's kind of amazing that you can just use the sun and the stars to get that close. But even the maps Clark was drawing every day, you know, scholars have compared it to our best modern data, and he would sometimes be within 6-7%. So you're riding in a canoe, you're swatting at mosquitoes, you're dealing with unruly soldiers, and you're still drawing maps by hand, and you're that close to what we can get today with Google Earth. It's astonishing. They were brilliant.
0: Craig Fairman, our guest. The book is This Vast Enterprise. What would you ask Lewis and Clark after all this research and all this study?
1: That's a great question. I think I would like to hear in their words what it meant. Because, you know, when they got back, that this was still a time period where people might be a little buttoned down, and they would sort of record, you know, they would offer the official explanation. But during the expedition, there would be times where Clark would say, you know, I walked over a hill and I even forgot that I was trying to hunt because I just saw these beautiful plains in every direction around me. So during the expedition, sometimes their emotions would just kind of come out even if they didn't intend it. Once they got back, they sort of returned to that kind of buttoned down official role. But I guess I would just say, you know, what did it mean to get back? What stood out to you the most? How do you reflect on that experience? Because they were both just such good writers. And I would love to hear in their words, you know, kind of a little bit more of that emotional stuff that they maybe didn't share.
0: Meriwether Lewis, as you mentioned, killed himself not too long after the expedition was over with. But William Clark goes on to have a wonderful career. Doesn't he end up being like the first governor of the state of Missouri or something?
1: That's right. And probably even more important, he was kind of the top Native agent. So he worked under 5 different presidents, if I'm remembering this right. And so he signed deals that led to America gaining millions and millions of acres. And so he, from St. Louis, was really one of the point men for this kind of expansion that we're talking about. And he dealt with lots of Native people and just was a really important figure in American history.
0: The book is called This Vast Enterprise, A New History of Lewis and Clark. And it is amazing that after 220 years, we're still learning and discovering the story of an extraordinary story that helped build America into the power it is today. A New History of Lewis and Clark, This Vast Enterprise by Craig Fairman. Craig, thank you very much for a wonderful hour. Good luck with the book. Thank you for stopping by early in your journey. Best of luck to you. Safe travels, and thanks for checking in.
1: It's been a total pleasure. Thank you, guys.
0: You got it. Craig Fairman with us. The book is This Vast Enterprise, Simon & Schuster, comes out tomorrow. Getting rave reviews in the New York Times, Wall Street Journal, already number one on Amazon, and the book drops tomorrow. So pre-sales going very, very well. This one is going to be a keeper. This Vast Enterprise, A New History of Lewis and Clark. Craig Fairman, the author. America at Night, back in a moment.
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17: From ABC News, Tech Trends. Sliding into someone's DMs won't be quite as private anymore on Instagram. Starting today, Meta's removing the option for end-to-end encryption of direct messages. This means the company could theoretically view any messages exchanged on Instagram. Meta says not many people were opting for end-to-end encryption. ChatGPT wants to know who you trust. OpenAI is now rolling out a new feature for the AI called Trusted Contact. If a conversation with ChatGPT starts to go in a concerning direction, especially when it comes to talk about self-harm, a message would go to that contact, asking them to check in on you. And the latest idea to try to power new energy-hungry data centers is to let them ride the waves. Ars Technica says hundreds of millions of dollars is going into a startup developing floating data centers. The idea? They generate power using the movement of ocean water. With Tech Trends, Brian Clark, ABC News.
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19: Coming to you from the heart of the nation, this is America at Night with McGraw-Millhaven.
0: After the two-year expedition, they came back limping to St. Louis on the Missouri River. They were suffering from rotten teeth, mangled feet, infected fingernails, and syphilis as this expedition came back. I mean, think about that for a second. You had to paddle up the Missouri River all the way up into South Dakota, and then the Missouri River runs dry. And you got to get out and carry the canoes over the Rocky Mountains to find the Columbia River to assume that will take you. I mean, it's just, think about that. Without, you didn't have Google Maps. You didn't have Rand McNally. You had nothing. You had nothing to go on. You just kept going until you got to the end. And you were assuming that there was a Pacific Ocean there somewhere. I mean, just utterly extraordinary when you think about it. The book, This Vast Enterprise, A New History of Lewis and Clark. Craig Fairman getting a whole lot of attention and thrilled that he was lucky. We were lucky enough to have him join us. The book drops tomorrow. Pre-sales are going brisk. All right, stay right there. We've got lots to get to. Tim, by the way, in Washington State, summed that up our best when he texted in. Now that was a good guest. Yes, We can all agree that that was a good guest. We're going to have open phones next hour, which means phone calls, text messages. We can talk about anything you want, something we talked about earlier in the show. You want to go rogue? You want to talk about how the Mets haven't won a game since the Strait of Hormuz has been closed? We can talk about that. We'll talk about somehow the Knicks lost tonight, how they lost tonight. They were up late. Killing me, Smalls. We're just getting started. Open phones next hour. Our executive director is Alex Hinton. Our engineer tonight is Tom DeLack. I'm McGraw-Milhaven, and this is America at Night on Westwood One.
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29: ABC News, I'm Dave Packer. We're hearing from a U.S. official that the Trump administration's special envoy, Steve Witkoff, is headed to Switzerland, where Jared Kushner is expected to join him. This is talks between the U.S. and Iran, originally set to begin Friday, were postponed. Iran wants to see Israel's attacks on Hezbollah stop. President Trump unveiling the new Air Force One, a $400 million 747 gifted to him by the government of Qatar.
30: The quality of woods, the quality of the materials, the quality of the engines. These engines are the finest, they're the best in the world. Nothing like it.
29: The FBI said it's offering a reward of up to $25,000 for information leading to the arrest and conviction of the 22-year-old suspect in a string of shootings in Kansas City, Missouri, including five shootings Tuesday and a shooting at a car days earlier in Kansas. Millions across the South on alert for flash flood emergencies after the remnants of Tropical Storm Arthur. This is ABC News. A 17-year-old accused of firing shots in Times Square after the Knicks parade is charged with attempted murder, assault, and more. Police say that the shooting resulted from a gang-related dispute. Some World Cup fans who bought tickets never got them.
31: Private reseller StubHub offers what it calls the Fan Protect Guarantee if there's a problem, and
32: it is a guarantee of a sort,
31: says Victor Matheson, a sports economist at the College of Holy Cross. Ticket buyers who run into problems are offered new tickets or refunds, but considering the scarcity of World Cup seats,
32: these fans aren't out money, but they're certainly not in a ticket.
31: And missing what for many may be a once-in-a-lifetime chance to see World Cup soccer in person. Jim Ryan, ABC News.
29: And manners. Joaquin Niemann was handed a two-shot penalty. The reason? He threw a club at the sixth hole at the U.S. Open. Now, this is the latest example of golf trying to crack down on bad behavior. Dave Packer, ABC News.
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6: How did I lose weight? And I did. Lean, right here. I did. I love this stuff. Listen, Brickhouse Nutrition been with me for a long time. So chatting with Miles, I'm up at like 235. True story, I never minded being 235, but you know what minded? My knees that were falling apart and my back. I'm like, I don't know, what before I started really lifting, probably about 190. So 235 was a lot. I said, I got to lose some LBs, Miles. 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
0: Now, it's Red Eye Radio. Gary McNamara and Eric Harley talk about everything from politics to social issues and news of the day. Whether you're up late or you're just starting your day, welcome to the show. From the Relief Studios, this is Red Eye Radio.
7: All across America, we are Red Eye Radio. He is Eric Harley, and I'm Gary McNamara.
6: Hello.
7: Welcome. Thank you for being here this morning.
6: Thank you.
7: All right, so let's start off the show listening to Senator Kennedy.
8: You know what's interesting? The other day I thought, I was reading some show prep and organizing some things at the house, and I was thinking to myself, you know, there are days when I could go without hearing from any of them. You know, it was one of my throw all the bums out moment. And then I said, except Senator Kennedy. Because I was thinking in the mode of, you know, we talked at one point, not to delay this too far, but at one point about having, you know, any of them on, you know, the show, if you were going to have them on, interview them. Man, I would love to sit down and do a full show with no one, just Senator Kennedy. It would be the most entertaining and maybe informative shows.
7: You weren't delaying things too far.
8: Yeah.
7: You're just so you know, you're the co-host of the show.
8: Huh? What? When did that happen?
7: You can say anything.
8: Did I get a promotion?
7: You don't have to put a disclaimer in there.
8: Well, I know you got your button ready. And when your buttons are ready, you got to strap them while you're hot.
7: No, it's okay.
8: We love Kennedy. Senator. He's one of the candidates we do love.
7: But here he is on Iran and day drinking.
8: Okay.
7: Here we go. All right.
10: Are you confident that Iran is going to give up its nuclear ambitions, or do you have any sort of skepticism?
12: Well, you... What? If you... unless you were homeschooled by a day drinker, no one's confident that Iran's going to do anything.
7: I told you.
8: Hey, wait. I take offense to that. I was homeschooled by a day drinker. My Uncle Lee. The way he started it. What?
7: And he said, how do I put this? Yeah. Well, you know what he's trying to do? He doesn't want to come out and say, this deal sucks.
8: Yeah. Yeah.
7: And you could tell he's hemming and hawing. He doesn't know how to approach it.
8: Right.
7: You know, he of course, has, you know, supported Trump in so many areas. He doesn't want to come out and say, this thing sucks.
8: Yeah.
7: And, you know, has anyone come out and said that what Bloomberg has put out is not the MOU, the Memorandum of Understanding?
8: I have not seen anyone come out and say, those are lies, that's a false leak, whatever.
7: Yeah, I've not seen anybody from the White House say that, because if that is, and we both read it,
8: yeah,
7: it's exactly what the leaks were.
8: Yeah, it's exactly what we've been saying.
7: It's exactly
8: that
7: what
8: others were saying was in it.
7: And the only defense, when I saw, you know, J.D. Vance out there promoting it yesterday on The View, he keeps bringing up a straw man that nobody's talking. Taxpayer dollars are not going for this. I don't know anybody who was saying that.
8: No, it was like his ambition was to go out and make that one point.
7: Yeah.
8: Over the last couple of days.
7: Right. And
8: nobody is making the point that taxpayer dollars are going into it. The problem is the deal itself sets up funding that will allow them, Iran, to fund their proxies all over again. You know, and this, the one New York Post version of the story, lifting of the sanctions temporarily, and in the framework, they use the word framework in the New York Post, and it wasn't a quote, they used it, and I thought to myself, this is just getting stupid. This is getting beyond stupid. We have been here before with the other side in the White House. We've been here before. I would have bet you any amount of money after we bombed their nuclear sites, after we took out the Ayatollah, say in the week after we took out the Ayatollah, if you told me it was going to, this is where it was going, I would have bet you any amount of money you were wrong.
7: Yeah. Yep. And then the leaks that were coming out yesterday, CNN had this one. U.S. negotiators are working to quickly release the text of the agreement between Washington and Iran. By the way, they downplay the significance of the specific language in the document, U.S. officials told CNN. That's what the U.S. officials told CNN. All right, CNN didn't say that. They're saying the officials said, we're working at this. And it's like, well, Bloomberg did it. Yeah, no problem. It's a page and a half.
8: Right.
7: The officials described the text of the agreement as incredibly vague, mainly intended to create a more favorable environment for a highly technical in-person talks to come. They added that the framework is aimed at providing Iran the ability to sell it politically to their internal audience. Like, that's what the United States should care about. Additionally, the United States said the text of the Memorandum of Understanding, which Vice President J.D. Vance told CNN Monday is 1.5 pages long, and we have it already, does not reflect the critical back-channel commitments Iran has made to the United States, which they argue gave more than more confidence in signing on to the arrangement. Quote, people should not read too much into the language of the deal. That's what the hell you're leaking? Are you kidding me?
8: Don't pay attention to the facts.
7: One of the officials described the agreement as a political document.
8: You know, I don't drink, but I should start day drinking. Actually, day drinking for us would be night drinking.
7: What, quote, what's more important than the actual document is the understanding we have with each other, and that's why it's important to get it done, that we can create an environment and go out and talk about all these things.
8: Oh, my God.
7: By the way, it's not a political document when we know that Iran is already selling oil. That's not a political document.
8: No. No, it isn't.
7: I mean, they're spinning this thing. I agree. And, you know, we've always talked about the fact that Democrats believe that the people that vote for them are idiots.
8: Yeah. Yeah.
7: In this case with Trump, he believes the people that support him are complete idiots.
8: Yeah. Well, he believes everybody is an idiot, I guess.
7: He believes he has had so much power that the people that, well, remember, he's the one that said, I could go out and,
8: shoot somebody in the street and still win.
7: Shoot somebody in the street and still win.
8: Right.
7: He believes that he can do anything and his followers will follow him no matter what it is. I think he's finding out that's not true. I mean, he's getting blasted on Fox News yesterday.
8: Oh, man, yeah.
7: You know, preliminary was like, well, let's see what's in it. Now, you know, that the document is apparently out, and then you see the backing off, these stories of backing off. Well, the actual document is more of a political document. Don't pay attention to what's actually in the document. Pay attention to the back channel discussions that we're having that we can't talk about. You can't sell that to the American people, because that's not what you sold day one on this.
8: You know who you're not seeing everywhere? Marco Rubio.
7: I know.
8: When you're not seeing Marco Rubio everywhere, and I mean, he's made a couple of comments, but in a deal like this, if this were a great deal, Marco Rubio would be out front, and that lends, so the fact that he's not lends, I think, credibility to the story that, again, if it's true, this lends credibility to that story that he's not on board. Hexeth isn't on board. I don't know how many lawmakers on Capitol Hill and the GOP who aren't on board.
7: But that was...
8: This is a cluster.
7: Yeah, it is.
8: This is a cluster. And I just don't know how it even gets to this point with Iran of all nations.
7: Somebody writes here, many left-leaning talk show hosts are saying the taxpayers are going to pay $300 billion to Iran. I heard it myself. I have not heard that, because if you're familiar with the Obama thing, we had always said Biden lifting the sanctions.
8: Right.
7: That was us making sure they couldn't sell their oil money to fund their proxies. I don't know any Republican, because the big criticism is coming from Republicans.
8: Right.
7: Yes. That's
8: what you have
7: media.
8: To be worried about. What right. the liberals say right. isn't the concern.
7: Right.
8: Your own group turning on you on this, and not really turning. They're not the ones doing the turning. The administration's doing the turning. The president's doing the turning.
7: Yeah,
8: I haven't changed my position on Iran. It seems the president has.
7: Yeah, this is not an issue of Republicans versus Democrats.
8: No,
7: this is an issue of Republicans versus Republicans.
8: Yes,
7: here.
8: Yes.
7: For the
8: what
7: most,
8: the Democrats are doing,
7: right.
8: That's a given.
7: Right. But that's not what's driving it.
8: No. No, this is what hurts you in November. Republicans staying home.
7: Yeah.
8: If they don't vote for, they're not going to vote for Democrats. Some independents may. Republicans won't vote for Democrats. But they're damn sure will stay home.
7: Yeah. And so when they say it's not a deal, all of it isn't a deal. I mean, it's not a deal. But there are portions that are a deal because it's already happening. Oil shipments are already happening for them, which means cash is going to Iran. So that part of the deal is a deal.
8: Win for Iran.
7: Right.
8: And here's the thing, too. You know, if this is a political move in the big picture on settling the markets until November 3rd, what are you going to do if they lob one? If Iran decides to step outside of this agreement, memorandum of misunderstanding, or whatever it's called, what if they decide to lob one across?
7: Well,
8: hey, are you going to do nothing? Israel's not going to do nothing. They're going to do something.
7: Well, there is nothing if the Bloomberg, and I've not heard the White House because everybody's now reporting on the 14-point plan that Bloomberg put out yesterday, and we've read it. There's nothing in there that even talks about Israel at all.
8: No.
7: There's nothing. So anything that the president says, you heard yesterday, well, he's going to keep them from going after Hezbollah, or they've got to leave Lebanon or what. None of that exists in the plan that we have seen, if that is the correct plan. But, you know, I think it was Andrew McCarthy yesterday that was like, you know, stop this thing of, well, you guys don't know what's in it. Well, then don't be promoting it. If you're going to be out promoting it, let people know what's in the deal.
8: Yeah.
7: You know, don't say, you know, that to me is absolute BS.
8: Yeah.
7: You know.
8: Yeah.
7: Present it and defend it. This is the text of it. This is what it means, and this is what we're going to do. Don't throw out generalities, and then people come back at you and say, whoa. And the entire point, though, as we have said, doesn't matter where the $300 billion comes from. It's that America is trying to raise $300 billion to revive the Iranian Revolutionary Guard. No matter how you do it, no matter how you try to sell it.
8: Yeah. Yeah.
7: You can't sell that to Republicans. And there was some kind of switch that was flipped, and I have no idea how on this. Because you look at it, if that's correct, the 14 points, it's as bad as we originally thought it would be.
8: Yes. And it tells me it gets worse from here.
7: Now, what I thought was really interesting, and this was from Andrew Desiderio, who's covers Congress for punchbowl.com. Oh, I just had it here. What happened to it? Okay, must have Basically, it says the Trump administration might have inadvertently handcuffed its ability to implement key elements of an Iran deal when it sent a previously unreported certification to Congress last year that bars much of the broad sanctions relief in the outline of the Memorandum of Understanding. Senator slipped a provision into the 2024 Ukraine supplemental bill that requires the State Department to tell Congress every 180 days whether the IRGC launched drone attacks on Americans. If so, the administration makes that determination. The IRGC cannot be removed from the Foreign Terrorist Organization list for 4 years. The administration formalized that determination in a report to Congress last April, lifting the Iran's foreign terrorist designation would almost certainly be required to implement the broad sanctions relief the administration has outlined under the MOU per multiple senior Hill staffers who wrote the bill. Trump can waive the four-year requirement if he tells Congress it's vital for national security, but loosening the Iranian Revolutionary Guard sanctions by arguing they should be removed from the foreign terrorist list would be a tough sell for Republicans.
8: Yeah, no, that would be an impossible sell for me.
7: Yeah. But this gets worse. And sending out sources now to say, don't pay attention to the text. They don't know what to do now.
8: Because they're not saying the text is wrong. There's no one that we have seen that says this is absolutely false what you're seeing. What was released.
7: But now they're saying don't pay attention.
8: Right. They're saying instead, don't pay attention to the text.
7: Because
8: don't look behind the curtain. Right.
7: Because we can't tell you what's going on.
8: Yeah.
7: Because this is so they've already moved the goalposts.
8: Yeah.
7: The goalposts are already being moved on this.
8: Yeah.
7: We are Red Eye Radio.
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7: We are Red Eye Radio. He is Eric Harley, and I'm Gary McNamara. Thanks so much for being here this morning. Interesting, just going through True Social, it's amazing how little the president talked about the Iran deal.
8: And that's the second day in a row.
7: Yeah. You know, and I don't know if our last caller got it, but says Iran has agreed to never have a nuclear weapon. He put this out. Also, the story that the U.S. is paying Iran $300 million is fake news put up by Democrats. That was actually 2 days ago that he put that out.
8: Right.
7: That's the last thing that he put out on True Social.
8: Yeah, yeah.
7: And as we've said, I haven't heard a Democrat say it.
8: We had somebody
7: on Twitter say it, so I haven't seen everything.
8: I mean,
7: but
8: you know,
7: certainly the criticism was always going to come from Democrats. The problem is, and they haven't been as vocal as I thought they were. I don't think they know where to go on this. The criticism has come from Republicans. That's where the criticism is. And I don't know of one Republican who's saying that U.S. taxpayer dollars is going in there. Now, if you look, if the 14-point deal, goes into, is actually what the deal is, or the memorandum of understanding, it doesn't say where the $300 billion comes from. He said to Iran, put, is it $300 million or $300 billion? $300 million. Yeah. It doesn't say where the money comes from. It just says investment. Who's going to do the investment?
8: Right.
7: What private sector companies are going to say, let's invest in Iran?
8: Right. Yeah. $300 billion.
7: Yeah. $300 billion. Okay, he wrote million here. So,
20: 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Ask your smart speaker to play News Talk WOSH.
6: How did I lose weight? And I did. Lean, right here. I did. I love this stuff. 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I'm up at like 2:35. 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I never minded being 2:35, but you know what minded? 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
5: 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Coming up in just a minute, Trump's former chief of staff had to say about the Iran deal. 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
5: All right, here is some audio from Mick Mulvaney, very, very, you know, big Trump supporter, former acting chief of staff for Trump. Mm-hmm. Here's what he had to say yesterday on the Iran situation.
6: It's a couple of reasons not to put out the text. Number one, it could be exactly what President Trump said, which is, I want a bigger podium. I want a bigger stage. I want a bigger moment. This is a PR thing. Okay, that's right. One explanation. The other two are, number one, that the document doesn't exist yet, and it hasn't been finalized. That's one possibility. That's another reason why you wouldn't put it out there. Or the last one is, and this is one I think most people are worried about, including Ambassador Volker and myself, is that it's a bad deal. And you don't want to get it out because you want to go ahead and sign it and then try and move into that 60 days. So you sort of say, look, it's not a great deal, but we can fix this during the 60-day negotiating period. So I guess the bottom line is there's a couple of reasons to not put the document out, and a couple of them are not really good.
2: Oh, there you go.
5: Now, he was being diplomatic.

0: matter. Remember, he's as big a Trump supporter as you can get.
1: Right. That was about as diplomatic as you could be, given his, you know, his position with Trump. This, look, here's the thing. Nobody bought it when the leaks started happening, but I stepped back and said to myself, what I'm not hearing, what I'm not seeing is the problem. You know, this idea that he first mentioned, well, he wants to wait and do it himself, so you have this big grand presentation. When does Trump wait on things like this if it's already done? If the memorandum of understanding is already done, if it's already e-signed, then tell me why you would wait if it's a great deal. Yeah. Because you don't have to, I mean, you know, folding in something else that he said there, you don't have to go on. Now, Trump's already done that, but you don't have to. We've talked about don't oversell something. Don't overpromise and underdeliver. You go in and say, hey, to be clear, this is the start of a very serious long-term peace deal, but it's a big start. And we believe this puts us and puts the world in a better place with safeguards in place. And here's why. Here are the points. And you go through and you line them out. If they e-signed it over the weekend, you should have expected something Sunday night in a primetime address. And then say, we will be posting all of the details at whitehouse.gov for the world to see.
0: The problem is, as Dana Perino said on The Five, you know, and we talked about this, the ceremonial signing with basically the IRGC. Here she is on Fox News.
1: Yeah.
0: Okay, can we up the, thank you.
2: Well, I could make their arguments better for them, mm-hmm. because there are things that you could say that you would be able to think, okay, so you killed all of those 40 leaders, but now the IRGC is in charge. Mm-hmm. Okay, so that's who we're dealing with, and that's who we're supposed to stand next to on Friday, mm-hmm. and sign an agreement that nobody's seen or read, except for this is the most transparent administration history, but we can't read it. Like I could make all of those points.
3: You have to stop doing that, Dana.
2: I
4: think she sounds
2: they
4: great.
2: Don't call me. But the thing, like we said at the very beginning, the victories are usually visible, clear, understandable, and it's just premature.
1: Yeah, I was listening when she said that, and I thought to myself, well, it's the same thing we had said the night before. You're going to be standing there with the IRGC? That's the imagery you want? The same group that's been slaughtering the people of Iran? Are we going to be shaking hands?
0: Yeah, I mean, it's absolutely mind-boggling. You know, it's, you know, and that's one of the things. I think it was, let me just see. I think, did I save it? Let me just see here. It was from, it was something I saw from Rush Limbaugh's brother yesterday, David Limbaugh. That I went, wow.
1: Yeah.
0: Let me just see if I can find it here very quickly. Cause it was really interesting. Okay, it's one thing to caution people to wait and see the actual MOU before judging, but it's entirely another thing to gratuitously do an about-face and turn on Israel. I don't need to wait 2 seconds to react to that. And it was, as disconcerting as the current policy seems to be, what may be even more so is the apparent radical retreat from a path that was morally righteous and invigorating. The whiplash is painful and inexplicable. Like so many, I pray there are more factors yet to be revealed.
1: In the back of my mind, and this is something I said a few days ago. If it turns out we end up getting the regime out of power and all the uranium in our hands, I'll turn around and say, well played. I have zero confidence. I said it then. I'll say it again. I have zero confidence that's going to be the case. Because the more we learn about it, the further away we get from a secure situation like that. You know, I had thought the play is here at home domestically, kick the can until November 3rd. November 4th, go in, do the damage. I don't know that that I have any confidence that that's the case. Again, if that is the case, I'm not sure that I'll say well played, because you may have given Iran the opportunity along the way to strike out against Israel, to strike out against American interests. All of these things are a massive risk, and you don't give them that for 1 second. You're losing confidence by your base, and now I don't know where the confidence level is by the GOP.
0: There's two things here, and both are, Andrew McCarthy wrote a couple of great columns yesterday. Fox News reporting Trump is publicly rebuking Israel and Prime Minister Netanyahu over the war with Hezbollah. Quote, Israel's fighting Hezbollah too long and too many people are being killed. Hmm. Where the hell did that come from?
1: I don't know.
0: No way you can justify that statement. The president can.
1: No.
0: Astonishingly, Trump added that Israel should stand aside and let Syria take the lead against Hezbollah. And this is what he just, I think this is all part of where he just said the Trump administration thinks we're imbeciles. They think we're absolute idiots. A reminder, Syria is now run by a jihadist who claims to be a former Al-Qaeda operative.
1: Yeah.
0: Ahmed al-Sharar, formerly the designated terrorist known as Abu Mohammed al-Jilani. There was, if you could get information, the state on that person, which is the same person back a few years ago, the State Department offered a $10 million reward. And wow. It's just like, by all means, let's have Israel stand down so a former Al-Qaeda operative can take on Hezbollah. And then he writes, he goes, the Trump administration thinks we're imbeciles. I repeat what I contended yesterday. They think we're idiots. Let's take down the simple basics. Trump's agreement with Iran is not an agreement. It's a memorandum of understanding reportedly stating that the parties will talk about making an agreement for infinitely extendable 60-day limits. Okay. That is other than the billions to which the Trump administration has agreed to give the anti-American jihadist regime. The MOU is nothing that Neville Trump is peddling as peace in our time is a nothing that Neville, you know, responding, you know, Neville Chamberlain is trying to make that comparison to. But to the extent that the MOU is something, it is something very bad, because if it were something good, we'd be reading it, not being spun about it. The president is a man who would not be able to contain himself. Dana Perino said that anybody who knows the president would not be able to contain himself if the written MOU were even of marginal benefit to the United States. He would be far more comfortable exposing it and exaggerating the marginal benefits as if it were a coup. The fact that the Trump administration refuses to publish the MOU, refuses to even brief the Gang of Eight on it, is a powerful implication that it is at least as bad as close watchers suspect it is. Administration apologists maintain that their critics are accepting the IRGC spin, but if there is an information void that the IRGC is filling with propaganda, then all the administration has to do is release a written agreement. That would fill the void with verifiable written terms. And by the way, if the IRGC is spinning dishonestly, why is Trump Vance crediting regime claims that it is not pursuing nuclear weapons? The credulity gives Trump's plan the makings of a JCPOA 2.0, since taking the apocalyptic Islamic regime's word for what its intentions were was the foundation of the original Obama one. The most ridiculous nonsense, admittedly there is a lot of competition here, is that Iran has forsworn nuclear weapons. Iran has publicly forsworn nuclear weapons and emphasized that it is a member of the Nuclear Nonproliferation Treaty, Well, that's what the MPT members that aspire to nuclear weapons do, as I recounted yesterday, just to make bigger fools out of us. Iran has also maintained that the Ayatollah even issued a fatwa against nukes. Mm-hmm. Remember that one?
1: Mm-hmm. Yeah.
0: To see the president beating his chest that Iran has agreed to never have a nuclear weapon is really something special. A close second on the ridiculous meter is the insistence by Trump and Vice President Vance that Iran will not be getting a dime in taxpayer money. That's a straw man. The point is that Iran gets access to funds through sanctions relief and whatever cockamamie investment fund the administration is conjuring. That those funds are not coming out of the directly out of the U.S. Treasury is besides the point. Yeah, yeah. You just can't. It's just.
1: By the way, it wasn't. I mentioned earlier that New York Post had mentioned the word framework, or mentioned the word framework, and it wasn't them. It was Fox News, and they mentioned it four times in one of the article. The framework. It's a senior official says negotiators will know within weeks whether the framework becomes an actual agreement. This is insane.
0: You know, if you, well, we'll get to more of this coming up.
1: it's the insanity continues.
0: I've got to pay attention to the show and the breaks.
1: I know.
0: How dare we? Oh, I forgot. We're commercial radio.
1: That's true.
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21: 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The plaintiff, Kaylee, had alleged features like beauty filters on Instagram resulted in negative health outcomes like body dysmorphia. She's being awarded $3 million in compensatory damages. The companies could also be on the hook for additional punitive damages. YouTube says it will appeal the decision, and Meta says it's evaluating its legal options. Bernarda Villalona is an ABC News legal contributor.
22: Very clear that Meta is going to appeal this. So we may see that this verdict is going to be tied up in the appellate system for a long time, for many years. And we know that Meta has the money in order to drag this out.
21: It's also the first in a series of similar social media cases coming down the pike.
22: People and attorneys were waiting to see what would happen in this case to determine how far they will move forward on other cases.
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0: We are Red Eye Radio. He's Eric Carly, and I'm Gary McNamara. By the way, you're not going to like this comment. I'll read it to you. I may be able to find the audio on it, but it was from Tom Bevin, RealClearPolitics.com. Yeah. Yeah. And you may not like this. He said, Trump is like the Spurs, blew a 29-point lead on Iran.
1: No, I'm okay with that. I'm okay with that. It is absolutely choking. I'll call it when it is. And if it's a team I followed all my life and you choke, you're choking.
0: I just read the New York Post editorial. I was wondering when it was going to come out.
1: Yeah.
0: Blasting.
1: Yeah.
0: No, blasting this deal. I mean, it took not that there was anybody in support of it, but it took a turn yesterday where Republican conservatives just went, what in the hell's going on?
1: Remember Leon Lett in the IC Super Bowl dropping the ball?
0: Yeah.
1: That's what this feels like.
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4: ABC News, I'm Dave Packer. We're hearing from a U.S. official that the Trump administration's special envoy, Steve Witkoff, is headed to Switzerland, where Jared Kushner is expected to join him. This is talks between the U.S. and Iran, originally set to begin Friday, were postponed. Iran wants to see Israel's attacks on Hezbollah stop. President Trump unveiling the new Air Force One, a $400 million 747 gifted to him by the government of Qatar.
5: The quality of woods, the quality of the materials, the quality of the engines. These engines are the finest, they're the best in the world. Nothing like it.
4: The FBI said it's offering a reward of up to $25,000 for information leading to the arrest and conviction of the 22-year-old suspect in a string of shootings in Kansas City, Missouri, including five shootings Tuesday and a shooting at a car days earlier in Kansas. Millions across the South on alert for flash flood emergencies after the remnants of Tropical Storm Arthur. This is ABC News. A 17-year-old accused of firing shots in Times Square after the Knicks parade is charged with attempted murder, assault, and more. Police say that the shooting resulted from a gang-related dispute. Some World Cup fans who bought tickets never got them.
6: Private reseller StubHub offers what it calls the Fan Protect Guarantee if there's a problem. And
7: it is a guarantee of a sort,
6: says Victor Matheson, a sports economist at the College of Holy Cross. Ticket buyers who run into problems are offered new tickets or refunds. But considering the scarcity of World Cup seats,
7: these fans aren't out money, but they're certainly not in a ticket.
6: And missing what for many may be a once-in-a-lifetime chance to see World Cup soccer in person. Jim Ryan, ABC News.
4: And manners, manners. Joaquin Niemann was handed a two-shot penalty. The reason? He threw a club at the sixth hole at the U.S. Open. Now, this is the latest example of golf trying to crack down on bad behavior. Dave Packer, ABC News.
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17: 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When one screen just isn't enough, pretty soon you'll be able to get a laptop with two. Asus has opened pre-orders for the ROG Zephyrus Duo. It sports a pair of 16-inch screens. Imagine a typical laptop, but where the keyboard would be, there's another full screen. It comes with a detachable keyboard and will run you $4,600. Amazon is now letting you have a conversation about products you want to buy. It launched a feature called Hear the Highlights, which uses AI to create audio summaries of some products. Now it has introduced a feature called Join the Chat, which will allow shoppers to ask questions during the summary. And artificial intelligence has been put to work to help us all meet someone who died nearly 2,000 years ago. Archaeologists at Pompeii have used AI to reconstruct the face of an older man who was killed trying to escape the city during the eruption of Mount Vesuvius. With Tech Trends, I'm Brian Clark, ABC News.
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27: Now, it's Red Eye Radio. Gary McNamara and Eric Harley talk about everything from politics to social issues and news of the day. Whether you're up late or you're just starting your day, welcome to the show. From the Relief Factor Studios, this is Red Eye Radio.
1: All across America, we are Red Eye Radio. He is Eric Harley and I'm Gary McNamara. Welcome and good morning. Thank you so much for being here.
0: Yeah, thanks a lot.
1: A couple of things here. Let's hear from General Jack Keane, who was on Fox News, yesterday about the Iran deal. Because I think yesterday was the turning point.
0: It really was.
1: I think.
0: Yeah.
1: By the afternoon, I think it was the afternoon when Bloomberg put out the 14-point, the actual MOU. And the administration has not said it's not it. And the president has been so quiet on Truth Social on this. It's just amazing.
0: And you've got now is people saying what we said, people that know the president a lot more than we do. Look, if this was a great deal, the president would be out there showing you everything and how, you know, this is a clear victory for the United States. And you just can't do it. But here's Keene yesterday on Fox News.
13: Mm-hmm. Action will be taken. But I can't square some of the things that are coming out of the administration from reliable sources. That's what I find so disturbing. When I heard it from the Iranians, Sean, I dismissed it. I said, that's the same nonsense we're always hearing. Well, but when I hear from administration sources some of the things that you have heard of what's in this deal, that makes no sense whatsoever. It's not defensible. I think what the president should do is just let's release it and let people see what's out there so we stop debating about something none of us has seen.
0: Okay, that was before that was, you know, before the Bloomberg thing came out. But yeah, I mean, that's the whole point. I mean, the how you know it's bogus is when somebody starts promoting something. We're out here to promote the deal.
18: Yeah.
0: And we want to take on everybody who are saying things that are incorrect. And we're going to chastise you for it. Well, why don't you release it?
18: Yeah.
0: You know, right. It's that simple. And, you know, I'm amazed. You know, the one thing that is so there are just some things that are so obvious. And we used to say this about Karine Jean-Pierre and about Biden and everything else. But when the president, think about this, we're just a little past Tuesday. And it was on last Thursday that the president said we're being played for suckers. And so you send J.D. Vance out there, which, by the way, people were making the comparison that Trump sending J.D. Vance out there to defend the indefensible is the same thing as, well, not is the same thing, but is close to Biden sending Kamala Harris out there to be the border czar. It's like you're gonna fail on it. But when you got J.D. Vance out there at the same time saying, no, that's Iranian propaganda, that's Iranian propaganda, that's Iranian propaganda. Oh, no. Iran says that they're going to give up the nuclear missile, you know, their nuclear abilities, and we believe they're credible this time, and we believe that they. I mean, you can't sell this crap, and I don't care if you try to sell it with confidence or anger or whatever, you can't sell it.
1: Well, this is looking less like an MOU and more like an IOU. It's about as worthless as an IOU. It means two things, diddly and squat. You know, and here's the thing. Here's the most disappointing part of that. There was real progress. The Ayatollah is dead, as in no longer existing. We set them back at least a decade on their ability to get full nuke weapons. We did some real damage. And my question is, what for?
0: And this is this one I want to play you before I told you what he had said about made the comparison to the Spurs loss. But this is Real Clear Politics and Tom Bevin yesterday. Here we go.
19: And Israel has been doing, it seems like they've been on sort of their own timeline, their own strategy, while the Trump administration has been working to try and, you know, negotiate their way out of this thing, and Israel is seemingly less interested in that. So you're right. I mean, it could go sideways. We'll see what happens. It does feel to me, I know, you know, the Knicks won their first championship over the weekend, right, beating the Spurs, and it does feel a little bit like the Trump administration is like the Spurs in this scenario. they got out to a 29-point lead, and then now it's like late in the fourth quarter, and it's they've blown the lead somehow. I mean, it just feels like we were in this very, very dominant position initially, and Donald Trump decided to create some space for negotiations, and from that point on, Iran has been sort of stringing us along and waiting us out and doing whatever they can to sort of, you know, gum up the works,
0: which they've done for 47 years.
1: Well, that's, you know, and I'll, and to compare it to the NBA finals even further, you know, Spurs fans had real hope that this could happen.
0: Yeah.
1: I mean, it was only based on a couple of games, but it was real hope that it could happen. And all of a sudden, you know, choking not once, but a couple of times along the way. And this impact here, the difference is the Spurs can come back from this down the road and maybe get another championship. I don't know how you come back from this except for one scenario that I've outlined a number of times, and I'll repeat it again. The regime is gone. The uranium is in our hands. Period.
0: Well, as we have said, you know, from the very beginning when they said, you know, regime change, you know, when the president said last week, where he said, well, I was never concerned with regime change. Of course you were.
1: Yes, you were.
0: It's exactly what you promoted in the 8-minute speech. It's exactly why you took out and continue to take out multiple levels of the top government officials out there.
1: Well, on that
0: morning,
1: that's
0: why you don't do that unless you're attempting to get regime change. So when you don't tell the truth of why you're going to war to the American people, and they sit there and they go, well, obviously it's what you're doing.
1: Well, no, I mean, the morning the Ayatollah was above ground having breakfast, and they knew that, and they went after him. Tell me what the point of that going after the Ayatollah would be if it wasn't regime change.
0: Right. So when you BS like that, people don't buy it. Here's more from General Jack Keenum, because he was on Fox News. Mm. He was on Fox Business News over the last couple of days. Here we go.
13: You can't trust him. Why? Because what they're going to want to do is actually go back to all of their strategic objectives.
1: Yeah.
13: They're going to want to reverse what they sign. Mm. That's who they are, and we have to accept that. So therefore, there has to be enforcement and compliance. And that could be there in terms of money. But also, listen, people are forgetting what happened last week. Last week, the Iranians were not moving towards this MOU fast enough. They were tapping us, as the president likes to say. And what did he do? He conducted two strikes against Iran, multiple strikes, two nights' worth of strikes. He was about to do a third when the Iranians said, okay, we're ready to do this. That is still available to him, and I know for a fact he is prepared to use it. And if anybody doubts it, or the Iranians doubt that, how can you dismiss the evidence we had of what he just did last week? So, yes.
0: The only failure of that, of Jack Keane, is you've got this deal, which sucks.
1: Yeah.
0: So if you're saying that he went after them, and then Iran got this deal, they were willing to come to the table, well, my God.
1: Well, but he didn't get anything. Yeah. Tell me what the get is.
0: I do love the remaining Trump people that are trying to spin it.
1: And how they have to. You know, when Scott Pelley talked about McCabe and how impressed he was on being very careful about it, what he could say and couldn't say. And this is kind of that same dance. And I understand in certain positions you kind of have to. But I'm not willing to do that. This is horrible. And it's disappointing coming from this particular president. After what this particular president literally accomplished in two major attacks on Iran. Now we're going to be standing with the IRGC. I'm still wondering. We're going to be shaking hands?
0: Yeah.
1: How's that going to work?
0: It is mind-boggling how quickly this happened. How quickly the change happened. Let me just we had the New York Post editorial. Trump's Iran deal gives the Islamic Republic big wins up front and America nothing. Vice President J.D. Vance's sales pitch for the Iran deal is simply terrible, but President Donald Trump's may be worse. Maybe the reporting on what's in the memorandum of understanding is wrong, but Team Trump keeps confirming some of the worst news. The best we can tell, the deal does nothing to achieve the aims America started the war with, but does hand Tehran a whole series of gains. Iran gets at least a few billion in immediate funds and can start selling oil right away, which they've already done.
1: Yes.
0: With at least some other sanctions dropped as well. More, Tehran wins unprecedented authority over the Strait of Hormuz,
1: right,
0: and likely locks in Hezbollah's dominance in Lebanon.
1: When I saw that, right, They get to control the Strait of Hormuz?
0: Yep. Recall our goals. A president opened combat seeking to permanently end nuclear Iran's nuclear threat and also eliminate its missiles and other offensive capabilities. And we also hope for regime change. The bombing set back its nuke programs, took out a lot of missiles and missile factories, and decapitated most of the regime's top leadership. All the talks since the start of April have done nothing more. Indeed, have only let new Iranian leaders rebuild and regroup, even as the population suffers. Why think they'll change in another 60 days of talking? Vance's happy case is that the big prizes for Iran are contingent on the behavior, as he said on Hannity. If they're willing to behave like a normal country, quit chasing nukes and funding terror, then we're willing to actually fundamentally transform our relationship with them. But that's been true since the 1979 revolution,
1: yeah.
0: And the regime has never gone for it. Trump, talking with Qatar's ruler, actually claimed the regime has changed since we killed off so many leaders, and those who wound up in charge are very rational people, nice to deal with, not radicalized, huh? It's leaders of the Islamic Islamic Revolutionary Guard Corps. They're calling the shots over there. The goons that are committed to the radical agenda. Vance, Witkoff, and Kushner never talk to them, only to the political fronts for real power. And it's easy to say to be nice when the negotiations are handing you win after win. Trump's proud that Iran promises to stick to only peaceful nuclear programs, but it never stopped making that promise, even after it never ceased to do the opposite. We never had this level of direct communication with the Iranian leadership, Vance bragged on Hannity. Again, they weren't talking to the real leaders, just the front men. Sadder still, he claimed, we're seeing even people that I would have assumed are hardliners who are kind of saying maybe it was a mistake for us to do those things we've done over the last 40 years. Maybe we should have turned over a new leaf with our relationship in the United States. They were slaughtering 40,000 of their own civilians months ago. Suddenly they're going to get normal? No. Hardliner versus moderate is just a good cop, bad cop shtick. The Iranians have pulled on Westerners for decades, right along with pretending to regret over the past. It's beyond foolish to think the Iranians have changed just because they say so. But they say that, as I've talked to you, that's the thing that boggles my mind. Is Vance is out there, has he no self-awareness? On one hand, he's saying, yeah, that's all propaganda coming from the Iranians. Oh, but we believe the Iranians here, here, here, here, and here. And the claims that they believe them on are absolutely unbelievable. So forget about what we said yesterday. Forget about what the actual is in there. The administration has not said that what was released yesterday is false.
1: Right.
0: But as we said, you don't have to pay attention to what possibly might be in the so-called MOU. All you've got to do is listen to what Trump and Vance are saying, and you're like, for God's sakes, make some kind of consistent sense. You're all over the damn place. And trying to be forceful and arrogant about it doesn't sell it.
1: No, that makes it worse. That makes it worse.
0: Just unbelievable.
1: The confidence meter is at an all-time low with me.
0: Yep.
1: That's a big deal going back to 2016.
0: It's amazing.
1: It just makes me wonder who in the hell's running the show. Is Biden still in charge? This comes off as a Biden-esque deal.
0: Somebody said the other day,
1: is Hunter in charge?
0: No, it was like Obama. Remember, Obama actually ran the Biden administration. Now Obama's running the Trump administration.
1: Well, I think Hunter Biden is running it because somebody's on crack if they wrote this. Hunter Biden's running it.
0: We are Red Eye Radio.
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18: After a round of extreme weather last week in the Midwest, the forecast this week appears quieter.
20: We've got actually some more rain coming back in
3: nothing like what we saw last week when we had the excessive rainfall in the central Corn Belt. We're looking at the most 1 to 2 inches of rain across parts of the Midwest. Coverage will be much more scattered than last week. And in most cases, it will be beneficial rainfall, maintaining adequate to locally surplus topsoil and moisture for these rapidly growing corn and soybeans.
18: USDA meteorologist Brad Rippey says the recent moisture is also benefiting Midwestern pastures this time of year.
3: And everything is really coming up roses for the Midwest as we head into some of these key weeks in the development season for corn and soybeans. So no changes, and temperatures are going to stay at a very reasonable level, and we should get a bit more moisture as we head on through the middle part of June.
18: I'm Rod Bain reporting for the U.S. Department of Agriculture in Washington, D.C.
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0: We are on our radio. He's Eric Carly, and I'm Gary McNamara. You know, that's the only defense so far is that, you know, stop speculating on what the deal is. That's why we have said that then put out the deal. Then put out the deal now.
1: Why would you wait if right. you've already e-signed the deal and it's a great deal? Why would you wait to release it? Somebody tell me. Give me a good answer. And, you know, I mean, there was we played the audio cut before. It's, well, they want to do the proper presentation. No, I don't buy that.
0: Shaking hands with representatives of the Iranian Revolutionary Guard. If you're a Trump supporter, do you agree with that?
1: If you're looking for cheerleaders, you found the wrong radio show.
0: Yeah. And as we have said, we started yesterday. Doesn't even matter what's in the deal. We're judging them by what they're saying.
1: I voted for this guy multiple right. times.
0: Yeah. So did I.
1: I want him to win.
0: Yep.
1: This brings my confidence to a new low.
0: Yeah. And as we've stated, it's up to them to not keep us guessing. And so you've got the source stories out there, as we know, which can be wrong, and we've always admitted that. But since it was released, the Bloomberg released it, and then other media picked up the 14 points. It exists out there. You can read it yourself. The administration has not said that that is false.
1: Yeah.
0: And they've had plenty of time to do it, and you know this administration does. So we have stated, we read it, we didn't see anything about Israel in it to begin with, but we're judging them by what they're saying. And for them to be out there, Vance is out there promoting a deal and criticizing the critics while not telling you what's in the deal, and telling you that it's a great deal without letting you see the deal. And it's our fault?
1: Yeah. Why are you complaining?
0: Yeah.
1: That's my question.
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11: From ABC News, Tech Trends. When one screen just isn't enough, pretty soon you'll be able to get a laptop with two. Asus has opened pre-orders for the ROG Zephyrus Duo. It sports a pair of 16-inch screens. Imagine a typical laptop, but where the keyboard would be, there's another full screen. It comes with a detachable keyboard and will run you $4,600. Amazon is now letting you have a conversation about products you want to buy. It launched a feature called Hear the Highlights, which uses AI to create audio summaries of some products. Now it has introduced a feature called Join the Chat, which will allow shoppers to ask questions during the summary. And artificial intelligence has been put to work to help us all meet someone who died nearly 2,000 years ago. Archaeologists at Pompeii have used AI to reconstruct the face of an older man who was killed trying to escape the city during the eruption of Mount Vesuvius. With Tech Trends, I'm Brian Clark, ABC News.
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4: We are Red Eye Radio. He's Eric Carly, and I'm Gary McNamara. Welcome and good morning. 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Yeah, the entire thing well, they haven't released it, so nobody should be talking about it, and you guys shouldn't be talking about it. Well, then they shouldn't be talking about it.
5: They're the ones promoting it.
4: Yeah, they're promoting it, and so as we pointed out that what Vance, you know, promoted, no Republican is making that case that it's U.S. taxpayer dollars for the $300 billion. We don't know where it's going to get. No. Where are you going to get $300 billion in investment into Iran? That's going to be interesting.
5: Yeah.
4: Who's going to invest? What private organization is going to say, let's invest money into the private sector of the Iran run by the Iranian Revolutionary Guard? But as we said, we've been commenting the majority of it. Now, we bring you the news. We're not going to not tell you that Bloomberg and other media outlets have released what the 14-point plan is. And when we see what the 14-point memorandum of understanding is, and we read it, it's exactly what the critics have speculated is in it.
5: Yeah, right.
4: So the early leaks, if this is what it is, and the administration has not come out, because it's been out for what now? 9-10 hours?
5: Yeah.
4: There's nobody saying, look, that's not it. It's wrong. You guys are wrong on it. You haven't heard that. And so, you know, we report the news to you, and yeah, we'll throw out a little speculation, if, when, whatever. But the thing that really gets us is the things that President Trump and J.D. Vance are actually saying, what they're saying in their own words. Here's another one. This was the worst of the president yesterday. Here we go.
5: Right.
4: Talking about Israel because he's attempting to make Israel the bad guy in all of this.
5: Yeah.
4: Here we go.
6: Israel's fighting Hezbollah too long and too many people are being killed. And you don't have to knock down an apartment house every time you're looking for somebody. Because there are a lot of people in those apartment houses. And they're not all Hezbollah, that I can tell you.
4: He's trying to make the case. And then he goes on to suggest that the former Al-Qaeda head of Syria should be disarming Hezbollah instead, which was just the most bizarre statement that you could possibly make. But he's implying that Israel targets civilians.
5: Right. Right.
4: Reprehensible, absolutely reprehensible. That's got nothing to do with speculation. He said it.
5: Yep.
4: It's pure BS. And like you, I voted for him 3 times. But I don't care. If you're going to be a tribal person, if you're going to sit there, I adore this person, they can never do wrong, then you're a moron.
5: I don't know why you wouldn't question all of this.
4: Right.
5: The people come and go. The people are fallible. The ideas remain. That's what this nation was founded on, and it doesn't matter what your name is and if I voted for you or not. If I disagree, you're going to hear about it. It's what I do for a living, and if I didn't do it for a living, you'd still hear about it because I'd probably be on my rooftop.
4: Well, You know what you haven't heard in the last couple of days?

0: is or I've seen at all on social media, because I try to read as many comments as I can just to get an idea of how people are, you know, are thinking. I haven't seen one in the last 48 hours about, but it's the art of the deal and he's playing fifth dimensional chess.
1: No, okay.
0: None of that.
1: All right.
0: You've heard more of
1: this
0: is the art of the Costanza deal.
1: Yeah.
0: Going backwards.
1: Well, the only thing I've heard is, why do you keep complaining about the deal? Because it sucks. You know, this steak isn't steak, it's chicken. I ordered steak, but man, I guess I won't complain.
0: You know, and by the way, we do know, for example, like, you know, with the oil, that's in the 14 point, we know they sold oil yesterday.
1: Yeah.
0: So we know they're getting partial sanctions relief.
1: Right.
0: But I want to get back to this because this is the one thing, and this is what J.D. Vance, you know, was talking about. Mm-hmm. This seems to be his major talking point. Mm-hmm. It's not taxpayer funds. And on this score, the Washington Free Beacon's Adam Credo, and this goes back to Andrew McCarthy's column yesterday, reports that the Trump's White House emphasis that Iran is merely getting its own money back, not taxpayer funds. How stupid do they think they are? Iran's funds are frozen based on sanctions imposed in part due to its terrorism support, in addition to its nuclear weapons work, its ballistic missile work, human rights abuses, and targeting U.S. military and civilian vessels on the high seas. If the U.S. could keep funds from Iran, but is now instead allowing the funds to be paid to Iran, that is material support to a state sponsor of terrorism. It was when Biden did it. It is when Trump does it.
1: Yeah.
0: Again, it's material support to a state sponsor of terrorism, which the Iranian regime has been since 1984 under formal State Department designation. It doesn't matter that the funds are supposedly Iran's rather than a payout from the U.S. Treasury. Our government is giving access to billions of dollars in funds to an entity our government concedes uses its funds to underwrite the arsenals and deadly activities of its terrorist proxies that target American interest and American military over the last 47 years. End of story.
1: Just insane. Okay. Just insane. Because the only way to reinstill confidence on this entire thing in a person like me is to come back November 4th or whenever it's going to be, take out the regime, take the uranium. That's not going to happen. I'm not putting a dime on that bet.
0: You just reminded me of something that I saw from an Israeli media outlet. Did I save it? I think I did.
1: Hmm.
0: I don't know where it is. Well, I thought I saved it. It was from a Israeli news service that said, "We are such big supporters of Trump. Either this is the worst deal ever, or hopefully, we just pray he's setting them up to justify the bombing the hell out of them down the road."
1: That's a possibility.
0: But I, you know, and they said that's our hope. They're not too confident about it because of what's, you know, what has been going on and the fact that they made the memorandum of understanding. And the fact is, we all know that they know that prices are killing them.
1: Yeah.
0: In the polling, you can't get much lower than everyone, including Republicans, judging Trump on the economy. And I'm talking about Rasmussen, all the Republican polls. It's not just, I don't trust any of the polls. The one poll I pay attention to the most is Rasmussen to see how that moves, because that's a Republican a pollster in the last couple of weeks. He, you know, has broken the record for lowest in the second term in the Republican poll. And lowest is the economy.
1: Yep.
0: But it was, you said, this is a president that was elected on strong foreign policy and the economy and the border.
1: Yeah. Yeah. Look, I have a number of theories that could work to support if I wanted to be in the cheerleader crowd to say what this deal might set up. I'm not in the mood. I'm not going to do that. Show me. Show me. And I don't think there should be a, you know, wherever we are, we're less than 150 days from Election Day. I don't think you give them the room between now and Election Day. Because there's no telling what Iran could do. Iran sees this as a win. You're not going to convince me that the regime is a new type of regime. This is an all new regime.
0: This is from, I was looking at the news and commentary on Israel. It's called Mossad Commentary. Iran firing multiple drones and ships at Hormuz every night since the agreement is signed. U.S. shooting UAVs down before they threaten vessels, source tells NBC. What was the other one that I was looking at the other day? Or it was the one thing that they had said here is where they were like, you know, look, we're pro-Trump. Can't see it here. I saw it yesterday, and then I didn't save it for some reason. But they were the ones that were saying, you know, we support Trump. We hope that, you know, our only hope is that this has got to be something to completely wipe them out in
1: a setup
0: in a few months, because this turn doesn't make any kind of sense at all.
1: Look, if you want to talk about propaganda and psyops and how this could set them up to give them false confidence, the regime, false confidence in order to move in a certain direction. And when you see them moving in that direction, you go in and you take them out. I'm not going to tell you you're wrong, because I don't know what the future is.
0: Right, but we shouldn't be doing this because we've been told we shouldn't be speculating.
1: I know. Yeah. Well, and I've talked about how after, you know, in the first couple of weeks, when the bombing settled and they hit the pause button, I said, well, for intel purposes, that's almost necessary. Because you need to knock on doors and find out who's in charge. Who's still around. You know, Trump says he's being told, or the media, in fact, is doing stories. They're being told by their spokesman that the new Ayatollah doesn't want nukes, doesn't want this, doesn't want... We haven't seen him.
0: Yeah.
1: So I don't know what's real, what isn't real. What I do know that is that if you're going to, because on the propaganda front, just imagine that this is propaganda and setting up false hopes for Iran so that they'll make a move so you can take them out. That would be a strategy. But why aren't you on Sunday night? You should have had a primetime address announcing it bigger than ever. In fact, you would go bigger on promoting it in order to give them false confidence.
0: I found it. It's from 10 hours ago. We are huge supporters of Trump, but the current situation does not align with the man we all know. Either there has been a huge shift within himself, or he is setting up Iran for another massive round of hellfire missiles. Please, God, we hope the latter. But the fact is, why would you need another 60 days to do it? You don't need another 60 days to do it. That's the whole point.
1: Yeah,
0: there's no need.
1: You don't. Well, see, here's the thing. 60 days almost gets you to the election. I think we're 140-something days out. 120 days almost gets you to election. So right before the election, something's going to happen one way or the other, or are we going to kick the can again? I can't tell you. What I can tell you is that this doesn't pass the smell test. A lot like that beef jerky I've been eating in the studio when the mics are off. you really don't like that at all. It's
0: quite pungent.
1: Oh my gosh, it's great. I love it. Your taste buds do. It's Dorito.
0: What about your nostrils?
1: It's Dorito. Oh, I love the smell of it because I know what I'm about to eat. Oh my gosh, I could live on it. I'm taking it to an island. If that's all I get, that and one Carpenter's album, that's all I need.
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9: From ABC News Tech Trends. President Trump has signed a new executive order on AI. It asks tech companies like OpenAI, Anthropic, and Google to submit their latest models to the government for review 30 days before their release to the public. That's a shorter window than an earlier draft of this order, which had called for 90 days, but even still, it's a significant move for the Trump administration, which so far has taken a hands-off approach to AI regulation. Meta now says Instagram's teen accounts are expanding to its other platforms, Facebook and WhatsApp. The specialized accounts make teenagers' profiles private and give parents more control over what their kids can see. And Uber has released its latest Lost and Found Index. The top items left behind in Ubers include phones, wallets, and luggage. And among what Uber calls the most unique items left behind this year, a toboggan, an ankle monitor, and not one, but two wedding dresses. With Tech Trends, I'm Mike Dabusky, ABC News.
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11: If you're caring for an aging parent, you may feel quite often that you're alone in what you're doing. But you're not. Not by a long shot. According to a new report by the Pew Research Center, 10% of U.S. adults are caring for a parent over age 65. Millions more are caring for a spouse or partner 65 or older. Beyond the sheer numbers, this report, perhaps unsurprisingly, found a major difference in caregiver well-being between men and women. One psychologist we spoke to suggested thinking 5 years in the future and imagining where you are right now. Will you be glad you took something on, or regretful that you didn't? You also need to cut yourself some slack, he said, especially women. Don't try to shoulder all of the burden by yourself. You might need to ask for help before you burn out. You'll be so glad you did. I'm Dr. Sanjay Gupta, helping you live a better life.
12: Org.
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0: Beer Red Eye Radio, he's Eric Carlin, and I'm Gary McNamara. One thing we know is that the $300 billion whatever investment fund down the road, here's General Jack Keane about that in the Iran MOU.
14: You can't have a nuclear deal for 10, 20 years, similar to the JCPOA. Okay. And the funding is real. There's a $300 billion investment fund. Who cares where the money comes from? If it doesn't come from the United States, I get that. Of course it shouldn't. But it shouldn't come from anybody. I mean, when we recovered Germany and Japan, the Nazis weren't in charge. The Japanese imperialists weren't in charge. Here, the Iranians are in charge. The killers and thugs are still in charge. We don't give them that money because what are they going to do with it? They're going to recover everything we've taken away from them. Who cares whether it's coming from the Arabs, from the Qataris, or whatever? They don't get it. They shouldn't get any of it.
0: There you go.
1: Yeah.
0: That's, yeah. And that part we know is true because Vance has verified that.
1: Yeah.
0: And so, you know, again, it's just like, it's just, it's, and the thing is, when they say they don't get any of it, but they have. We've allowed them to get oil money already. They've already,
1: right.
0: I guess, two tankers, they've already sold the oil, as we found out yesterday, and other things just for signing the memorandum of understanding.
1: Right.
0: And so you can't win this argument with the Republican Party.
1: No.

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5: ABC News, I'm Dave Packer. We're hearing from a U.S. official that the Trump administration's special envoy, Steve Witkoff, is headed to Switzerland, where Jared Kushner is expected to join him. This is talks between the U.S. and Iran, originally set to begin Friday, were postponed. Iran wants to see Israel's attacks on Hezbollah stop. President Trump unveiling the new Air Force One, a $400 million 747 gifted to him by the government of Qatar.
6: The quality of woods, the quality of the materials, the quality of the engines. These engines are the finest, they're the best in the world. Nothing like it.
5: The FBI said it's offering a reward of up to $25,000 for information leading to the arrest and conviction of the 22-year-old suspect in a string of shootings in Kansas City, Missouri, including five shootings Tuesday and a shooting at a car days earlier in Kansas. Millions across the South on alert for flash flood emergencies after the remnants of Tropical Storm Arthur. This is ABC News. A 17-year-old accused of firing shots in Times Square after the Knicks parade is charged with attempted murder, assault, and more. Police say that the shooting resulted from a gang-related dispute. Some World Cup fans who bought tickets never got them.
7: Private reseller StubHub offers what it calls the Fan Protect Guarantee if there's a problem. And
8: it is a guarantee of a sort,
7: says Victor Matheson, a sports economist at the College of Holy Cross. Ticket buyers who run into problems are offered new tickets or refunds. But considering the scarcity of World Cup seats,
8: these fans aren't out money, but they're certainly not in a ticket.
7: And missing what for many may be a once-in-a-lifetime chance to see World Cup soccer in person. Jim Ryan, ABC News.
5: And manners. Joaquin Niemann was handed a two-shot penalty. The reason? He threw a club at the sixth hole at the U.S. Open. Now, this is the latest example of golf trying to crack down on bad behavior. Dave Packer, ABC News.
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29: How did I lose weight? 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I love this stuff. 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
0: It's Red Eye Radio. Gary McNamara and Eric Harley talk about everything from politics to social issues and news of the day. Whether you're up late or you're just starting your day, welcome to the show. From the Relief Factor Studios, this is Red Eye Radio.
1: All across America, we are Red Eye Radio. He is Eric Harley, and I'm Gary McNamara. This story is mind-boggling. It really, really is.
2: Yeah?
1: I mean, is this brainwashing or what? What in the hell's going on? The Ivy League is having a mental health crisis. 47% of surveyed seniors at Harvard indicated they experienced mental illness at some point during their college career, and 13% were unsure. According to a survey of the class of 2026 conducted by the Harvard Crimson student newspaper, that's more than double the rate of the general U.S. population, which the federal government National Institute of Mental Health estimates at 23.1%. Noting that mental illnesses include many different conditions at varying degree of severity, ranging from mild to moderate to severe. At Princeton, a senior survey conducted by the Princetonian.
2: Really?
1: The Princetonian student newspaper found 60.1% had mental health counseling or therapy during college.
2: Well, I guess the Princeton Herald would sound too small town.
1: Yes.
2: Right? Yeah. Okay.
1: With 36.3% getting help from the university's counseling and psychological services, and 23.8% finding outside assistance.
2: Uh-huh. Wow. All right.
1: Here's a question.
2: What?
1: What's the definition of mental illness?
2: Well, yeah. So you and I had that conversation, just kind of throwing this around during a break earlier. There's a lot of pressure in terms of liabilities on healthcare providers, the doctors, the clinics, right? You mention it to your general physician, and at that point, they're obligated to follow up. And the extent, you know, to which they follow up can vary. Okay, they can talk to you about it right there, or they can refer you to a doctor who deals directly with mental illness, a psychologist, a psychiatrist, whatever it's going to be. There has been, I believe, a lot of self-diagnosis. And I don't want to say that people are saying it, that they believe they have a mental illness and that they're, you know, taking matters into their own hands, because if they do believe they have some issues, they certainly should talk to a doctor. I highly recommend that. But where is that threshold? And I think there are a couple of things on what I think has been the forefront of this entire thing of diagnosing mental illness. Is that we don't, there are a lot of things we don't, tools we don't have available to actually see it, right? With infections or something like that and other types of illness, you can measure them by the symptoms. You can also measure mental illness by symptoms through action. You can diagnose if someone is bipolar. There is a set of criteria. I'm not a doctor, don't have it in front of me, but there is that. And all of that should be treated and taken, it all should be taken seriously. The question is, in the age of taking pharmaceuticals and then applying them in quick fashion, I mean, I believe that most doctors are really trying to actually help people and save them from the extremes in terms of whatever manifestation is going to be as a result of this mental illness. But when you get to Princeton, this whole thing here, when the majority of students are saying they experience that at some point. My question is, are we talking, my first question is, curiosity here, correlation or causation? Because there is a difference between stress, which is, and there is stress-related situational anxiety, and actual mental illness that is long-term, right? It, like if you are bipolar or something like that, or clinical depression or things like that. Those are, all of those things are very real. But stress in life is natural, and it builds our body's natural ability to deal with that stress. We all go through it. Job-related stress, life-related stress.
1: Right.
2: Certainly, if you're a student at Princeton, performance-related stress when it comes to getting the grades, being able to pass all the tests and everything else that's in that equation. What, getting back to your original question, is I'm very curious as to the criteria and also the criteria that you have to meet in order to go to that next step of treating the manifestation, the symptoms of whatever it might be.
1: Well, because, that would be,
2: you know, that's what it comes down to for me. There are very serious mental issues with individuals that need treatment, require treatment. We know that for sure. But are we also classifying or throwing in stress-related anxiety?
1: Okay, you just hit exactly what I was, exactly, because, and I think you mentioned it, when you look at being bipolar, schizophrenic.
2: Right.
1: You know, you look at, you know, things like manic depression.
2: Right.
1: You know, you can look at that and say, okay, those are forms of mental illness. But you see in the overall general population, I was reading here, like 6.5 to 8.5% of adults get outpatient talk therapy.
2: Mm-hmm.
1: You know, so at that particular point, you're
2: right.
1: Talking in college today, you know, you're talking roughly 60%.
2: Right.
1: In the Ivy League, you know, seeking help for mental illness. And you talked about stress. You know, a couple of times in business, the stress was there every day. And you need to learn how to handle it. And it was incredible stress. I remember that I had one job. I mean, it was just, the stress was just unbelievable. And every day after work, all I did was go out and play basketball.
2: Mm-hmm.
1: And I remember thinking to myself, here's your choice to handle it. Either go out and play basketball, which, again, pushing and shoving and, you know, everything that goes on, the physical contact on there. By the time I was done, I was exhausted and went to sleep.
2: Mm-hmm.
1: I always dealt with stress through physical exercise.
2: For me, it was running. Yeah.
1: Yeah. So when it was and it was, I mean, and it was every single day.
2: Mm-hmm.
1: And it was like, wow, the only other time I've talked about it, and it's quite humorous. And I think it was just, I think it was, I would say more being having a extremely competitive attitude without preparing properly.
2: Right, right.
1: You know, having that right. competition of wanting to win but not preparing. And that was with my golf game when I was in my 40s. And I'd gotten the best I'd ever gotten to be, and I couldn't get any better.
2: Right.
1: And as I always like to say, I mean, it really wasn't, but I mean, I always say I had the rage of a serial killer directed at myself.
2: Mm.
1: But I'd finish a round. I wouldn't talk to anybody. I'd be furious for hours.
2: Mm-hmm.
1: You know, 3 or 4 hours afterwards, I didn't want to talk to anybody. I was furious. I remember thinking to myself, all right, this could lead to something bad. You need to get over this. And I actually quit golf for a while and went back to, you know, playing more basketball, a little bit of hockey, stuff like that. And you know, but I remember saying to myself, I mean, it was so illogical to have that much rage. And then as I'm having the rage, I realize, well, you're not preparing properly also.
2: Right.
1: You know, and thinking, but other than that, in college, I was working two jobs and having so much fun. Mental illness, nobody, I didn't know everybody that I probably hung around with 50 different people. Everybody was having a great time and was looking, you know, and here's the point. That when you talk about the Ivy League schools, because I think this is important to bring up, because we bring up stress and not being able to handle stress, but is that mental illness?
2: Right.
1: The other thing is, and you and I have talked about this, woke liberalism. When you're told you're a victim every day, when you're told you can't make it, when you're told that you should feel guilty because of your race, when you're being told that you need to act this way and be this way, and if you're not, you're shunned by peers.
2: Yeah.
1: Is that part of it? I would have to say that has to be part of it.
2: Well, I go back to the stats on adolescent women and the suicide rate that had gone through the roof during COVID. And again, causation, correlation, I can't tell you. But what I can tell you is the world was telling young women as they were coming into, that coming of age moment or moments in their life, they were being told by the world, everyone of authority, it seemed, that if you breathe on someone, you could kill them. If they breathe on you, you could die. And if you equate that to the world is ending and the young women who were telling lawmakers, we're sitting in a classroom and we don't understand why we're even here because the world is going to end because of climate change. Those are very real fears if they believe it.
1: They were raving maniacs.
2: They were, and that's it.
1: Emotional nightmares screaming that the world's going to end and it's all, and adults are the ones. That's
2: a learned behavior.
1: And that's my point. Is that a mental illness or is that brainwashing? If you can be brainwashed, is that a form of mental illness?
2: Well, it can drive a panic disorder. And that's the problem. If you're triggering a panic disorder, I'm just now learning about how our hormones in our body are directly related to the brain and how the brain is wired. And we have a family, longtime friends of ours, whose daughter's going through something horrific right now. And I didn't know the relation between hormones and the brain to that extent. And she's going through a really horrible time. And we've been praying for them, and it's about all we can do. And I did some more reading. I was just curious, trying to learn about what was going on. And at that age of adolescence, when emotion, hormones are raging, emotion leads, and you can grab them and instill that fear with these ultimate fear moments or scenarios, then you should expect nothing less than that to manifest into some kind of panic disorder. And that's very real. And that's still at play at college age. That's still in play at that age when the mind is impressionable. It's why you want to teach them at those years. You know, we don't wait and go to elementary school starting at 50. And I'll tell you this, at 50, I probably got a elementary school education. But you teach those young, impressionable minds because we know for a fact everything, language and all of it, is learned in those younger years. Well, when you're instilling fear, expect that to manifest into something bad. If it's not tempered with coping skills and also realism along the way. Look, I'm not a doctor. Don't pretend to be. But I know the reality of raising children and now grandchildren being a part of their lives. And I see these things every single day in the world they live in. And if we're going to tell them that the world is ending, you know, that if we're going to tell them, you know, everything depends on this, and then we throw everything at them, and you have to include what's going on with edibles, what's going on with energy drinks, what's going on with, you know, it seems we're told that young people aren't drinking as much alcohol. I guess that's certainly a good thing, but if edibles are part of the equation, what else is part of changing the chemistry of that brain?
1: Okay, so you think that if I start a new push to drink heavily to save your mental health because they've stopped, and I can justify that if they're drinking less, that's why the mental illness is there, I probably can't sell that to the general public?
2: Probably not.
1: Okay.
2: Because I'm guessing that realism will kick in, and you realize that the morning after creates the rebound effect.
1: No, but you know, speaking of that, I do remember actually having that thought. You know, It's like, I guess, you know, because you're just so stressed, you get back home from work, and it was just like, should I have a drink? And it's like, I remember making that conscious choice.
2: Yeah.
1: Either I drink or I just, every day I come home from work, the first thing I do is head to the basketball
2: court. Wear yourself out.
1: Wear myself out. And I went, and then I'd go to sleep.
2: Right.
1: And that is, you know, physical exercise has always helped me with that. But I don't know, does stress lead to mental illness, or does mental illness lead to not being able to handle stress?
2: Or does stress and stress-related, what they call situational anxiety, is a temporary illness?
1: Yeah.
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1: Define mental illness.
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1: We're on our radio. He's Eric Carly, and I'm Gary McNamara. You know, I've noticed you have liberals out there saying, why don't conservatives like soccer? You know, you're not rooting for the USA and all that, which is, of course, is ridiculous. Because you don't like, you know, soccer isn't your favorite sport doesn't mean you're not rooting for the USA to win. I don't know anyone that's not rooting for the USA to win.
2: I'm not.
1: Oh, wait a minute.
2: Only because Justin Trudeau is.
1: Hold it.
2: What?
1: Wait a minute.
2: What?
1: Let's see the two candidates that are running for New York's 13th congressional district when it comes who they want to win it all in the World Cup.
2: Okay.
1: Here we go. Two Americans here. All right.
8: World Cup is here. The first match this weekend at MetLife Stadium taking place in New Jersey, even though some people say it is technically New York. But what do you think will win it all? Who are you rooting for?
9: Oh, I like Mexico.
8: Mexico. There you go.
22: I'm rooting for Senegal.
8: Senegal.
1: There you go.
9: Boo, USA!
1: Who are you rooting for? Mexico. Wow. Senegal.
2: Well, are they saying that's who they think is going to win?
1: She said rooting for.
2: Right.
1: She also
2: said who do you think is going to take it all?
1: Yeah.
2: But why would you not have confidence in the USA? You're running for office, right?
1: I know.
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30: 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Google's Gemini artificial intelligence technology was the central theme, with the company launching a new AI video generator called Omni and a new AI assistant called Spark. There's also Daily Brief, a new feature coming to the Gemini app. Google's Nick Burns explains.
31: It gathers all the urgent updates from like your Gmail, your calendar,
10: and compiles any like relevant follow-up details into like a very simple, skimmable daily briefing.
30: The company also showed off some new smart glasses developed in partnership with Samsung, similar to Meta's lineup of smart glasses. The new specs from Google integrate speakers and cameras into the glasses' frames. The company says Gemini can chime in through those speakers and give you navigation directions or tell you about a notification you just received. They're set to launch later this year. With Tech Trends, I'm Mike Dubusky, ABC News.
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13: A better life with Dr. Sanjay Gupta.
15: If you're caring for an aging parent, you may feel quite often that you're alone in what you're doing. But you're not. Not by a long shot. According to a new report by the Pew Research Center, 10% of U.S. adults are caring for a parent over age 65. Millions more are caring for a spouse or partner 65 or older. Beyond the sheer numbers, this report, perhaps unsurprisingly, found a major difference in caregiver well-being between men and women. One psychologist we spoke to suggested thinking 5 years in the future and imagining where you are right now. Will you be glad you took something on, or regretful that you didn't? You also need to cut yourself some slack, he said, especially women. Don't try to shoulder all of the burden by yourself. You might need to ask for help before you burn out. You'll be so glad you did. I'm Dr. Sanjay Gupta, helping you live a better life.

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4: We're Red Eye Radio. He is Eric Carlin. I'm Gary McNamara. Welcome and good morning. Wow, this was this whole thing about the plot to attack the UFC Freedom 250 event that came out yesterday.
5: Cow. Yeah.
4: The FBI and its law enforcement partners disrupted an alleged plot targeting this weekend's UFC Freedom 250 event in D.C. Five people were in custody as of Monday, and investigators identified 23 people as part of a potential network of plotters. The alleged plan involved using explosive-laden drones to hit buildings near the event, force a mass evacuation, and steer crowds toward a pre-staged sniper team, officials said. The second wave was an allegedly planned to storm the White House gate, according to officials. The FBI first learned of the threat on June 10th, and worked with partners to secure probable cause for an arrest in Cincinnati, where one suspect was taken into custody. Court documents identified the suspect as 19-year-old Tyson Proper. According to criminal complaints, Proper allegedly spent, not making this up, $3,000 of his graduation money to purchase lots of ammunition, guns, extra magazines, and other items for the attack. Authorities estimated that several boxes of ammunition that Proper had allegedly acquired contained thousands of rounds. It was also alleged that Proper acquired an AR-style rifle, a bullpup rifle painted with an American flag, and two plate carriers with AR-style magazines. His family voluntarily turned over the equipment to law enforcement. His father told officers that Proper had quit his job to meet up with people he had met online to conduct missions and recons, according to the complaint. It said that Proper's mother had first alerted authorities over concerns about his recent alleged firearm purchases and communications with individuals online. Two others, identified as Brian Omar Rowe and Michael Allen Thomas, were arrested in California for alleged involvement in the plot. Both men were charged with conspiracy to commit murder. They appeared in court on Monday in Riverside, California. Daniel Eskidge of Kansas City, Missouri, and Abraham Alvarez of Omaha were also arrested. Court documents said Eskridge's wife told investigators he described himself as a recruiter for the group that had amassed tactical gear, including a rifle, ammunition, and other equipment in recent months. She also said he built a firearms range on his property about 3 weeks before his arrest, and that she was aware of his signal communications through messages that appeared on a tablet that they shared. Alvarez allegedly operated under the online moniker Shepherd and served as a key organizer for the of the plot, using a signal chat to direct staging locations, sniper and drone positions, escape routes, and communication protocols, according to the documents. Prosecutors said he also discussed coordinating with other groups and urged participants to obtain explosive-capable drones, writing, "as many and as deadly as we can get." Multiple sources told Fox News that those in custody are

0: are all American citizens, and no foreign nexus was involved at all.
1: All right. What does this sound familiar? How does this sound familiar?
0: What happened just a few miles from where I live?
1: This is the attack on the Texas ICE facility.
0: Yep.
1: That happened last summer. And they met online, according to authorities, those individuals that were responsible. Now you have these individuals from, according to the reports, meeting online, and they're from all different parts of the country. And they're organizing. But think about what it takes, according to these reports, if these reports are accurate and true. Think about what it takes. Thank goodness the family members looked at this.
0: Yeah.
1: At least in a couple of instances here with these people, said, yeah, this doesn't look right, and reported it to authorities, because if not, where would this have gone?
0: Investigators later uncovered signal chats in which multiple people allegedly discuss a UFC event. An initial review of one suspect's iPhone identified at least 23 signal users discussing pre-operational activities. Some of those involved allegedly planned to travel to Fredericksburg, Virginia on June 12th or 13th to prepare for the attack. One suspect told investigators the goal was to target capitalist elites, billionaires, or politicians who receive donations from the American Israel Public Affairs Committee.
1: Yeah. Wow. Yeah. No, this could have been bad. I think that everyone expected that when we talked about the Freedom 250 events, that there were going to be certainly some radical activists. But this is part of the dangerous world we live in when these types of individuals decide they want to do damage. If not for the family members, I wonder how much intel there would have been in preventing an attack here.
0: Yeah, I don't know about the wife of one of them. You know, she said she had seen it, what they were talking about, because they shared the tablet, so she saw the messages. I don't know. It doesn't say she reported it, but obviously she had no problem talking to law enforcement.
1: Yeah, at some point she gave them help. We don't know at which point. That is disturbing. That's the world we live in. Radical leftists who will do anything. They have no value for life. None. And if given a chance, they'll take it. We've seen it. Multiple attempts on the president's life, the assassination of Charlie Kirk. We've seen this over and over and over again, how radical and dangerous these radicals are.
0: And the goal, what was down here in Texas, which was a conspiracy to kill ICE agents.
1: Right.
0: And Border Patrol agents.
1: Right. And another attack that happened within days of that same attack.
0: The one in Dallas,
1: Yeah. Well, there was one in Dallas. There was another one in South Texas. So it's just reality. It's the world we live in. And it won't stop. I don't know what you do about security in such massive venues where you want people to be welcome. There's protocol in terms of keeping officials secure, the president secure. But they're looking to do damage and kill anybody and everybody that would support the president or any of these events. And that's what this is what they want.
0: Retired FBI agent Jason Pack told Fox News Digital that the alleged scheme appeared to have moved beyond online rhetoric and into operational planning. This was a real threat, describing it as organized political violence with specific targets. He said the most troubling aspect was the apparent shift from ideology to actual preparation, including recruitment across multiple state, encrypted communications, logistical planning, and identifying staging areas. While Pack questioned whether every phase of the alleged plot would have succeeded, he said parts of it appeared to be technically feasible and would have likely led to fatalities. He also pointed to the role of human intelligence in disrupting the alleged network, saying the investigation began after, it just flipped on me here, he pointed to the role of human intelligence in disrupting the alleged network, saying the investigation began after somebody's family member got worried and called it in. That's how this got stopped. So there you go.
1: Yeah, again, if not for the family member, how far would this go? Would have gone. They're not done.
0: No.
1: These radicals are hell-bent on taking lives. Period.
0: And that's a scary thing when you can get 23 people online.
1: We assume, don't know each other. They met online. That's what the report says. They met online. That tells me they didn't know each other before.
0: And again, they don't appear to care if they leave an electronic trail. Now, they didn't discover them because of that. But the fact is, the electronic trail is what ties them all together into a, you know, conspiracy to murder, which puts you in jail for a heck of a long time when the federal government the federal government has the goods on you.
1: Right.
0: Conspiracy to commit murder on the federal level.
1: Well, at an event that the president was going to attend.
0: Right. Now, he makes a great point. We don't know how close they could get with Secret Service.
1: Yeah, not sure.
0: All around there.
1: Right.
0: But would there have been fatalities? You know, could they have? We've seen, no matter how much Secret Service protection you've had.
1: White
0: House Correspondents' Dinner, the president.
1: The president and multiple attempts there.
0: Right.
1: By the way, we also have to include the fact that Iran still has a bounty on the president's head. We have seen nowhere where that has been lifted. We know they want to take out the president, and intel tells us that.
0: What I wonder is, you know, it looks like they've got enough here because they've got the signal communications.
1: Yeah.
0: I guess my question would be, and this isn't criticism, it's a question. Why didn't they wait till a bunch of them traveled to Virginia? Because then that's the slam dunk. You're all heading there for a particular reason. And was the one guy going to jump in his, were they going to go by car? The weapons were going to be in their vehicles.
1: Yeah. Are the messages enough to constitute a plot?
0: Probably.
1: And if that's all you have anyway, because they intervened, the authorities intervened as a result of the tip from the families, then you've got enough for the plot.
0: You just wonder if it's even stronger, though, if they move to that, we're going to meet in Virginia, and they all drive to Virginia.
1: Well, and that would be the question.
0: It reminds me of, remember the guy that wanted to blow up a building in Dallas, and the FBI set him up completely, and they actually pushed the button?
1: He had a fake device in his hand that he thought was real.
0: Right. So they didn't
1: push the button.
0: They didn't wait to just the planning stage.
1: Right.
0: They waited till he thought he was actually doing it,
1: right,
0: and then you got it slam dunk
1: right
0: at that point.
1: Right.
0: And that's why I'm wondering why the FBI didn't let it go a little bit further if they knew about it, because obviously they could have followed the cars or done whatever.
1: Mm-hmm. Maybe they thought there was a chance that they didn't have every actor, every participant here in their radar, and that they didn't want to take a chance at letting one of them through. I don't know.
0: Could be. Mm-hmm. But again, speculation on it, but just a question, not making a comment. It's not a judgment on it at all. Just wondering.
1: Yeah.
0: We are Red Eye Radio.
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0: We're Red Eye Radio. He's Eric Carlin. I'm Gary McNamara. You know, we were talking about mental illness earlier and how many college students in the Ivy League claim that they, you know, have suffered from a mental illness. Like 60%, 60 either suffer from it or aren't sure if they suffer from it. But it's almost, it's 60% at Princeton, though.
1: Yeah.
0: And so that made me think of James Carville. he's been doing this lately. He's trying to make a prediction that Trump's going to resign.
1: Yeah.
0: You seen that?
1: Yeah, yeah. No, he's got like a timeline.
0: What is, I mean, I don't understand.
1: I don't know. Is that a Polly Markets thing? Is he trying to make some money?
0: Now it's he'll resign by Easter of 2027.
1: Yeah. Okay. All right. Right.
0: I just, number one, if, here's the point. If the Democrats hypothetically come after him, the safest thing to do is to stay as president.
1: Yeah, I don't see him resigning.
0: Right, it doesn't make any sense.
1: Yeah, that's not going
0: to
1: happen.
0: Because you're saying, well, the Democrats are going to be coming after him, and he's going to have enough, he's going to... Well, no, if the Democrats come after him, he's safer as president.
1: Well, here's the thing. Russian collusion.
0: Yeah.
1: The Russian hoax. If he didn't get out of the game after that, nothing will get him out of the game.
0: But legally, when he's president, they can't touch him.
1: No.
0: So why would he resign? It doesn't. It's like Carville's just
1: right. They would him resigning, and him no longer being president. Then legally, they could try and go after
0: it. So it doesn't make Carville talking about this. It's like what?
1: Of course, anything he says, Carville says lately is.
0: Has anybody asked Mary about him? His wife?
1: No.
0: Is he okay?
1: He doesn't seem okay.

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9: ABC News, I'm Dave Packer. We're hearing from a U.S. official that the Trump administration's special envoy, Steve Witkoff, is headed to Switzerland, where Jared Kushner is expected to join him. This is talks between the U.S. and Iran, originally set to begin Friday, were postponed. Iran wants to see Israel's attacks on Hezbollah stop. President Trump unveiling the new Air Force One, a $400 million 747 gifted to him by the government of Qatar.
10: The quality of woods, the quality of the materials, the quality of the engines. These engines are the finest, they're the best in the world. Nothing like it.
9: The FBI said it's offering a reward of up to $25,000 for information leading to the arrest and conviction of the 22-year-old suspect in a string of shootings in Kansas City, Missouri, including five shootings Tuesday and a shooting at a car days earlier in Kansas. Millions across the South on alert for flash flood emergencies after the remnants of Tropical Storm Arthur. This is ABC News. A 17-year-old accused of firing shots in Times Square after the Knicks parade is charged with attempted murder, assault, and more. Police say that the shooting resulted from a gang-related dispute.
11: Some World Cup fans who bought tickets never got them.
12: Private reseller StubHub offers what it calls the Fan Protect Guarantee if there's a problem, and
13: it is a guarantee of a sort,
12: says Victor Matheson, a sports economist at the College of Holy Cross. Ticket buyers who run into problems are offered new tickets or refunds, but considering the scarcity of World Cup seats,
13: these fans aren't out money, but they're certainly not in a ticket.
12: And missing what for many may be a once-in-a-lifetime chance to see World Cup soccer in person. Jim Ryan, ABC News.
14: And manners. Joaquin Niemann was handed a two-shot penalty. The reason? He threw a club at the sixth hole at the U.S. Open. Now, this is the latest example of golf trying to crack down on bad behavior. Dave Packer, ABC News.
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23: From ABC News, Tech Trends. Sliding into someone's DMs won't be quite as private anymore on Instagram. Starting today, Meta's removing the option for end-to-end encryption of direct messages. This means the company could theoretically view any messages exchanged on Instagram. Meta says not many people were opting for end-to-end encryption. ChatGPT wants to know who you trust. OpenAI is now rolling out a new feature for the AI called Trusted Content. If a conversation with ChatGPT starts to go in a concerning direction, especially when it comes to talk about self-harm, a message would go to that contact, asking them to check in on you. And the latest idea to try to power new energy-hungry data centers is to let them ride the waves. Ars Technica says hundreds of millions of dollars is going into a startup developing floating data centers. The idea? They generate power using the movement of ocean water. With Tech Trends, Brian Clark, ABC News.
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1: Now, it's Red Eye Radio. Gary McNamara and Eric Harley talk about everything from politics to social issues and news of the day. Whether you're up late or you're just starting your day, welcome to the show. From the Relief Factor Studios, this is Red Eye Radio.
2: All across America, we are Red Eye Radio. He is Eric Harley and I'm Gary McNamara.
20: Hello.
2: Welcome. Thank you for being here this morning.
20: Thank you.
2: All right, so let's start off the show listening to Senator Kennedy.
20: Yeah,
2: always one of our favorite things to do.
20: You know what's interesting? The other day I thought, I was reading some show prep and organizing some things at the house, and I was thinking to myself, you know, there are days when I could go without hearing from any of them. You know, it was one of my throw all the bums out moment. And then I said, except Senator Kennedy. because I was thinking in the mode of, you know, we talked at one point, not to delay this too far, but at one point about having, you know, any of them on, you know, the show, if you were going to have them on, interview them. Man, I would love to sit down and do a full show with no one, just Senator Kennedy. It would be the most entertaining and maybe informative shows.
2: You weren't delaying things too far.
20: Yeah.
2: You're just so you know, you're the co-host of the show.
20: Huh? What? When did that happen?
2: You can say anything.
20: Did I get a promotion?
2: You don't have to put a disclaimer in there.
20: Well, I know you got your button ready. And when your buttons are ready, you got to strike them while you're hot.
2: No, it's okay.
20: We love Kennedy. Senator. He's one of the candidates we do love.
2: But here he is on Iran and day drinking.
20: Okay.
2: Here we go. All right.
24: Are you confident that Iran is going to give up its nuclear ambitions, or do you have any sort of skepticism?
25: Well, you... What? If you... unless you were homeschooled by a day drinker, no one's confident that Iran's going to do anything.
2: I told you.
20: Hey, wait. I take offense to that. I was homeschooled by a day drinker. My Uncle Lee. The way he started it. What?
2: And he said, how do I put this? Yeah. Well, you know what he's trying to do? He doesn't want to come out and say, this deal sucks.
20: Yeah. Yeah.
2: And you could tell he's hemming and hawing. He doesn't know how to approach it.
20: Right.
2: You know, he, of course, has, you know, supported Trump in so many areas. He doesn't want to come out and say, this thing sucks.
20: Yeah.
2: And... You know, has anyone come out and said that what Bloomberg has put out is not the MOU, the Memorandum of Understanding?
20: I have not seen anyone come out and say, those are lies, that's a false leak, whatever.
2: Yeah, I haven't seen anybody from the White House say that, because if that is, and we've both read it,
20: yeah,
2: it's exactly what the leaks were.
20: Yeah, it's exactly what we've been saying.
2: It's exactly
20: that
2: what
20: others were saying was in it.
2: And the only defense, when I saw, you know, J.D. Vance out there promoting it yesterday on The View, He keeps bringing up a straw man that nobody's talking. Taxpayer dollars are not going for this. I don't know anybody who was saying that.
20: No, it was like his ambition was to go out and do make that one point.
2: Yeah.
20: Over the last couple of days. Right. And nobody is making the point that taxpayer dollars are going into it. The problem is the deal itself sets up funding that will allow them, Iran, to fund their proxies all over again. You know, and this, the one New York Post version of the story, lifting of the sanctions temporarily, and in the framework, they use the word framework in the New York Post, and it wasn't a quote, they used it, and I thought to myself, this is just getting stupid. This is getting beyond stupid. We have been here before with the other side in the White House. We've been here before. I would have bet you any amount of money after we bombed their nuclear sites, after we took out the Ayatollah, say in the week after we took out the Ayatollah, if you told me this is where it was going, I would have bet you any amount of money you were wrong.
2: Yeah. Yep. And then the leaks that were coming out yesterday, CNN had this one. U.S. negotiators are working to quickly release the text of the agreement between Washington and Iran. By the way, no, they're not. They downplay the significance of the specific language in the document, U.S. officials told CNN. That's what the U.S. officials told CNN. All right? CNN didn't say that. They're saying the officials said, we're working at this. And it's like, well, Bloomberg did it. Yeah, no problem. It's a page and a half.
20: Right.
2: The officials described the text of the agreement as incredibly vague, mainly intended to create a more favorable environment for a highly technical in-person talks to come. They added that the framework is aimed at providing Iran the ability to sell it politically to their internal audience. Like, that's what the United States should care about. Additionally, the United States said the text of the Memorandum of Understanding, which Vice President J.D. Vance told CNN Monday is 1.5 pages long, and we have it already, does not reflect the critical back-channel commitments Iran has made to the United States, which they argue gave more than more confidence in signing on to the arrangement. Quote, people should not read too much into the language of the deal. That's what the hell you're leaking? Are you kidding me?
20: Don't pay attention to the facts.
2: One of the officials described the agreement as a political document.
20: You know, I don't drink, but I should start day drinking. Actually, day drinking for us would be night drinking.
2: What's more important than the actual document is the understanding we have with each other, and that's why it's important to get it done, that we can create an environment and go out and talk about all these things.
20: Oh, my gosh.
2: By the way, it's not a political document when we know that Iran is already selling oil. That's not a political document.
20: No. No, it isn't.
2: I mean, they're spinning this thing. I agree. And, you know, we've always talked about the fact that Democrats believe that the people that vote for them are idiots.
20: Yeah. Yeah.
2: In this case with Trump, he believes the people that support him are complete idiots.
20: Yeah. Well, he believes everybody is an idiot, I guess.
2: He believes he has had so much power that the people that, well, remember, he's the one that said, I could go out and,
20: shoot somebody in the street.
2: Shoot somebody in the street and still win.
20: Right.
2: He believes that he can do anything, and his followers will follow him, no matter what it is. I think he's finding out that's not true. I mean, he's getting blasted on Fox News yesterday.
20: Oh man! Yeah.
2: You know, preliminary was like, well, let's see what's in it. Now, you know, that the document is apparently out, and then you see the backing off, these stories of backing off. Well, the actual document is more of a political document. Don't pay attention to what's actually in the document. Pay attention to the back channel discussions that we're having that we can't talk about. You can't sell that to the American people, because that's not what you sold day one on this.
20: You know who you're not seeing everywhere? Marco Rubio.
2: I know.
20: When you're not seeing Marco Rubio everywhere, and I mean, he's made a couple of comments, but in a deal like this, if this were a great deal, Marco Rubio would be out front And that lends, so the fact that he's not lends, I think, credibility to the story that, again, if it's true, this lends credibility to that story that he's not on board. Hegseth isn't on board. I don't know how many lawmakers on Capitol Hill and the GOP who aren't on board.
3: But that was...
20: This is a cluster.
3: Yeah, it is.
20: This is a cluster. And I just don't know how it even gets to this point with Iran of all nations.
3: Somebody writes here, many left-leaning talk show hosts are saying the taxpayers are going to pay $300 billion to Iran. I heard it myself. I have not heard that, because if you're familiar with the Obama thing, we had always said Biden lifting the sanctions.
20: Right.
3: That was us making sure they couldn't sell their oil money to fund their proxies. I don't know any Republican, because the big criticism is coming from Republicans.
20: Right. Yes.
3: That's
20: what you
3: media.
20: Have to be worried about. What
3: right.
20: the liberals say
3: right.
20: isn't the concern.
3: Right.
20: Your own group turning on you on this and not really turning. They're not the ones doing the turning. The administration's doing the turning. The president's doing the turning.
3: Yeah.
20: I haven't changed my position on Iran. It seems the president has.
3: Yeah, this is not an issue of Republicans versus Democrats.
20: No.
3: This is an issue of Republicans versus Republicans.
20: Yes,
3: here.
20: Yes.
3: For the
20: what
3: most,
20: the Democrats are doing,
3: right.
20: That's a given.
3: Right. But that's not what's driving it.
20: No. No, this is what hurts you in November. Republicans staying home.
3: Yeah.
20: If they don't vote for, they're not going to vote for Democrats. Some independents may. Republicans won't vote for Democrats, but they're damn sure will stay home.
3: Yeah. And so when they say it's not a deal, all of it isn't a deal. I mean, it's not a deal. But there are portions that are a deal because it's already happening. Oil shipments are already happening for them, which means cash is going to Iran. So that part of the deal is a deal.
20: Win for Iran.
3: Right.
20: And here's the thing, too. You know, if this is a political move in the big picture on settling the markets until November 3rd, what are you going to do if they lob one? If Iran decides to step outside of this agreement, memorandum of misunderstanding, or whatever it's called, what if they decide to lob one across?
3: Well, hey,
20: are you going to do nothing? Israel's not going to do nothing. They're going to do something.
3: Well, there is nothing if the Bloomberg, and I've not heard the White House because everybody's now reporting on the 14-point plan that Bloomberg put out yesterday, and we've read it. There's nothing in there that even talks about Israel at all.
20: No.
3: There's nothing. So anything that the president says, you heard yesterday, well, he's going to keep them from going after Hezbollah, or they've got to Lebanon or what. None of that exists in the plan that we have seen, if that is the correct plan. But, you know, I think it was Andrew McCarthy yesterday that was like, you know, stop this thing of, well, you guys don't know what's in it. Well, then don't be promoting it. If you're going to be out promoting it, let people know what's in the deal.
20: Yeah.
3: You know, don't say, you know, that to me is absolute BS.
20: Yeah.
3: You know,
20: yeah.
3: Present it and defend it. This is the text of it. This is what it means. And this is what we're going to do. Don't throw out generalities. And then when people come back at you and say, whoa. And the entire point, though, as we have said, doesn't matter where the $300 billion comes from. It's that America is trying to raise $300 billion to revive the Iranian Revolutionary Guard. No matter how you do it, no matter how you try to sell it.
20: Yeah, yeah.
3: You can't sell that to Republicans. And, there was some kind of switch that was flipped, and I have no idea how on this. Because you look at it, if that's correct, the 14 points, it's as bad as we originally thought it would be.
20: Yes. And it tells me it gets worse from here.
3: Now, what I thought was really interesting, and this was from Andrew Desiderio, who's the covers Congress for punchbowl.com. Oh, I just had it here. What happened to it? Okay, must have. Basically, it says the Trump administration might have inadvertently handcuffed its ability to implement key elements of an Iran deal when it sent a previously unreported certification to Congress last year that bars much of the broad sanctions relief in the outline of the Memorandum of Understanding. Senator slipped a provision into the 2024 Ukraine supplemental bill that requires the State Department to tell Congress every 180 days whether the IRGC launched drone attacks on Americans. If so, the administration makes that determination. The IRGC cannot be removed from the Foreign Terrorist Organization list for 4 years. The administration formalized that determination in a report to Congress last April, lifting the Iran's foreign terrorist designation would almost certainly be required to implement the broad sanctions relief the administration has outlined under the MOU per multiple senior Hill staffers who wrote the bill. Trump can waive the four-year requirement if he tells Congress it's vital for national security, but loosening the Iranian Revolutionary Guard sanctions by arguing they should be removed from the foreign terrorist list would be a tough sell for Republicans.
20: Yeah, no, that would be an impossible sell for me.
3: Yeah. But this gets worse. And sending out sources now to say, don't pay attention to the text. They don't know what to do now.
20: Because they're not saying the text is wrong. There's no one that we have seen that says this is absolutely false what you're seeing. Right. What was released.
3: But now they're saying don't pay attention.
20: Right. They're saying instead, don't pay attention to the text.
3: Because
20: don't look behind the curtain. Right.
3: Because we can't tell you what's going on.
20: Yeah.
3: Because this is so they've already moved the goalposts.
20: Yeah.
3: The goalposts are already being moved on this.
20: Yeah.
3: We are Red Eye Radio.
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38: AI wearables that are essentially 24/7 recorders that act as a sort of memory for you, an AI memory.
37: Victoria Song of The Verge says devices like this are designed to take in everything you do throughout the day and then summarize it for you.
38: It listens to all of your conversations, anything spoken aloud. It has access to your emails. And based on context and things that are said, it learns things about you and suggests to-dos.
37: But she says, in addition to the privacy concerns that raises, the device she tested, the B, didn't work all that well.
38: 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It said I was an android sent to another planet.
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3: We are Red Eye Radio. He's Eric Carlin. I'm Gary McNamara. Thanks so much for being here this morning. Interesting, just going through Truth Social, it's amazing how little the president talked about the Iran deal.
20: And that's the second day in a row.
3: Yeah. You know, and I don't know if our last caller got it, but it says Iran has agreed to never have a nuclear weapon. He put this out. Also, the story that the U.S. is paying Iran $300 million is fake news put up by Democrats. That was actually 2 days ago that he put that out.
20: Right.
3: That's the last thing that he put out on True Social.
20: Yeah, yeah.
3: And as we've said, I haven't heard a Democrat say it.
20: We had somebody
3: on Twitter say it, so I haven't seen everything.
20: I mean,
3: but
20: you know,
3: certainly the criticism was always going to come from Democrats. The problem is, and they haven't been as vocal as I thought they were. I don't think they know where to go on this. The criticism has come from Republicans. That's where the criticism is. And I don't know of one Republican who's saying that U.S. taxpayer dollars is going in there. Now, if you look, if the 14-point deal, goes into, is actually what the deal is, or the memorandum of understanding, it doesn't say where the $300 billion comes from. He said to Rand, is it $300 million or $300 billion? $300 million, yeah. It doesn't say where the money comes from. It just says investment. Who's going to do the investment?
20: Right.
3: What private sector companies are going to say, let's invest in Iran?
20: Right. Yeah. $300
3: billion.
20: Yeah.
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37: From ABC News Tech Trends, Meta is working on building a digital version of Mark Zuckerberg, according to a new report from the Financial Times. The AI Zuckerberg would use artificial intelligence, trained on the CEO's statements and likeness. Ina Fried is the chief technology correspondent at Axios.
0: There's a huge promise and excitement around the idea that we can have our AI take the meetings we don't want.
37: But generative AI, even the most advanced models, regularly hallucinate.
0: I don't actually think this is going to pan out, at least in the near term, because what makes us human is I get to decide what words I want to say next.
37: Overall, Fried says the saga underlines the need for regulation around digital representations of real people.
0: The technological level, I think the best we can hope for is that, you know, there will be watermarking technologies, at least the services provided by the major companies. But I do think we have to prepare for the world that we're in, where deepfakes are possible, cheap, and widespread.
37: With Tech Trends, I'm Mike Dubusky, ABC News.
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3: 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Coming up in just a minute, what Trump's former chief of staff had to say about the Iran deal. In just a minute.
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3: All right, here is some audio from Mick Mulvaney. Very, very, you know, big Trump supporter, former acting chief of staff for Trump. Mm-hmm. Here's what he had to say yesterday on the Iran situation.
4: It's a couple reasons not to put out the text. Number one, it could be exactly what President Trump said, which is, I want a bigger podium. I want a bigger stage. I want a bigger moment. This is a PR thing. Okay, that's right. One explanation. The other two are, number one, that the document doesn't exist yet, and it hasn't been finalized. That's one possibility. That's another reason why you wouldn't put it out there. Or the last one is, and this is one I think most people are worried about, including Ambassador Volker and myself, is that it's a bad deal. And you don't want to get it out because you want to go ahead and sign it and then try and move it to that 60 days. So you sort of say, look, it's not a great deal, but we can fix this during the 60-day negotiating period. So I guess the bottom line is there's a couple of reasons to not put the document out, and a couple of them are not really good.
0: Oh, there you go.
3: Now, he was being diplomatic. Remember, he's as big a Trump supporter as you can get.
0: Right. That was about as diplomatic as you could be given his his position with Trump. Here's the thing. Nobody bought it when the leaks started happening. But I stepped back and said to myself, what I'm not hearing, what I'm not seeing is the problem. You know, this idea that he first mentioned, well, he wants to wait and do it himself. So you have this big grand presentation. When does Trump wait on things like this? If it's already done, if the memorandum of understanding is already done, if it's already e-signed, then tell me why you would wait if it's a great deal. Yeah. Because you don't have to, I mean, you know, folding in something else that he said there, you don't have to go on. Now, Trump's already done that, but you don't have to, we've talked about, don't oversell something, don't overpromise and underdeliver. You go in and say, hey, to be clear, this is the start of a very serious long-term peace deal, but it's a big start. And we believe this puts us and puts the world in a better place with safeguards in place. And here's why. Here are the points. And you go through and you line them out. If they e-signed it over the weekend, you should have expected something Sunday night in a primetime address. And then say, we will be posting all of the details at whitehouse.gov for the world to see.
3: The problem is, as Dana Perino said on the 5,

0: You know, and we talked about this, the ceremony, the ceremonial signing with basically the IRGC. Here she is on Fox News.
1: Yeah.
0: Okay, can we up the, thank you.
2: Well, I could make their arguments better for them, mm-hmm. because there are things that you could say that you would be able to think, okay, so you killed all of those 40 leaders, but now the IRGC is in charge. Mm-hmm. Okay, so that's who we're dealing with, and that's who we're supposed to stand next to on Friday, mm-hmm. and sign an agreement that nobody's seen or read, except for this is the most transparent administration history, but we can't read it. Like I could make all of those points.
3: You have to stop doing that, Dana.
4: I think she sounds
2: they
4: great.
2: Don't call me. But the thing, like we said at the very beginning, the victories are usually visible, clear, understandable, and it's just premature.
1: Yeah, I was listening when she said that, and I thought to myself, well, it's the same thing we had said the night before. You're going to be standing there with the IRGC? That's the imagery you want? The same group that's been slaughtering the people of Iran? Are we going to be shaking hands?
0: Yeah, I mean, it's absolutely mind-boggling. You know, it's, you know, and that's one of the things. I think it was, let me just see. I think, did I save it? Let me just see here. It was from, it was something I saw from Rush Limbaugh's brother yesterday, David Limbaugh.
1: Mm.
0: That I went, wow.
1: Yeah.
0: Let me just see if I can find it here very quickly, because it was really interesting. It's one thing to caution people to wait and see the actual MOU before judging, but it's entirely another thing to gratuitously do an about face and turn on Israel. I don't need to wait 2 seconds to react to that. And it was as disconcerting as the current policy seems to be. What may be even more so is the apparent radical retreat from a path that was morally righteous and invigorating. The whiplash is painful and inexplicable. Like so many, I pray there are more factors yet to be revealed.
1: In the back of my mind, and this is something I said a few days ago, if it turns out we end up getting the regime out of power and all the uranium in our hands, I'll turn around and say, well played. I have zero confidence. I said it then. I'll say it again. I have zero confidence that's going to be the case. Because the more we learn about it, the further away we get from a secure situation like that. You know, I had thought the play is here at home domestically, kick the can until November 3rd. November 4th, go in, do the damage. I don't know that I have any confidence that that's the case. Again, if that is the case, I'm not sure that I'll say well played, because you may have given Iran the opportunity along the way to strike out against Israel, to strike out against American interests. All of these things are a massive risk, and you don't give them that for 1 second. You're losing confidence by your base, and now I don't know where the confidence level is by the GOP.
0: There's two things here, and both are, Andrew McCarthy wrote a couple of great columns yesterday. Fox News reporting Trump is publicly rebuking Israel and Prime Minister Netanyahu over the war with Hezbollah. Quote, Israel's fighting Hezbollah too long and too many people are being killed. Hmm. Where the hell did that come from?
1: I don't know.
0: No way you can justify that statement. The president can.
1: No.
0: Astonishingly, Trump added that Israel should stand aside and let Syria take the lead against Hezbollah. And this is what I think this is all part of where he just said the Trump administration thinks we're imbeciles. They think we're absolute idiots. A reminder, Syria is now run by a jihadist who claims to be a former Al-Qaeda operative.
1: Yeah.
0: Ahmed al-Sharar, formerly the designated terrorist known as Abu Mohammed al-Jilani. There was, if you could get information, the state on that person, which is the same person back a few years ago, the State Department offered a $10 million reward. And wow. It's just like, by all means, let's have Israel stand down so a former Al-Qaeda operative can take on Hezbollah. And then he writes, he goes, the Trump administration thinks we're imbeciles. I repeat what I contended yesterday. They think we're idiots. Let's take down the simple basics. Trump's agreement with Iran is not an agreement. It's a memorandum of understanding reportedly stating that the parties will talk about making an agreement for infinitely extendable 60-day limits. Yeah. That is other than the billions to which the Trump administration has agreed to give the anti-American jihadist regime. The MOU is nothing that Neville Trump is peddling as peace in our time is a nothing. That Neville, you know, responding, you know, Neville Chamberlain is trying to make that comparison to. But to the extent that the MOU is something, it is something very bad, because if it were something good, we'd be reading it, not being spun about it. The president is a man who would not be able to contain himself. Dana Perino said that. Anybody who knows the president would not be able to contain himself if the written MOU were even of marginal benefit to the United States. He would be far more comfortable exposing it and exaggerating the marginal benefits as if it were a coup. The fact that the Trump administration refuses to publish the MOU, refuses to even brief the Gang of Eight on it, is a powerful implication that it is at least as bad as close watchers suspect it is. Administration apologists maintain that their critics are accepting the IRGC spin, but if there is an information void that the IRGC is filling with propaganda, then all the administration has to do is release a written agreement. That would fill the void with verifiable written terms. And by the way, if the IRGC is spinning dishonestly, why is Trump Vance's crediting regime claims that it is not pursuing nuclear weapons? The credulity gives Trump's plan the makings of a JCPOA 2.0, since taking the apocalyptic Islamic regime's word for what its intentions were was the foundation of the original Obama one. The most ridiculous nonsense, admittedly there is a lot of competition here, is that Iran has forsworn nuclear weapons. Iran has publicly forsworn nuclear weapons and emphasized that it is a member of the Nuclear Nonproliferation Treaty. Well, that's what the NPT members that aspire to nuclear weapons do, as I recounted yesterday. Just to make bigger fools out of us, Iran has also maintained that the Ayatollah even issued a fatwa against nukes. Mm-hmm. Remember that one?
1: Mm-hmm. Yeah.
0: To see the president beating his chest that Iran has agreed to never have a nuclear weapon is really something special. A close second on the ridiculous meter is the insistence by Trump and Vice President Vance that Iran will not be getting a dime in taxpayer money. That's a straw man. The point is that Iran gets access to funds through sanctions relief and whatever cockamamie investment fund the administration is conjuring. That those funds are not coming out of the directly out of the U.S. Treasury is besides the point. Yeah, yeah. You just can't. It's just.
1: By the way, it wasn't. I mentioned earlier that New York Post had mentioned the word framework, or mentioned the word framework. And it wasn't them. It was Fox News, and they mentioned it four times in one of the article. The framework. It's a senior official says negotiators will know within weeks whether the framework becomes an actual agreement. This is insane.
0: You know, if you... Well, we'll get to more of this coming up.
1: It's the insanity continues.
0: I've got to pay attention to the show and the press.
1: I know.
0: How dare we? Oh, I forgot. We're commercial radio.
1: That's true.
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12: 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It appears by its own numbers, the U.S. government seems insolvent. 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
0: We are Red Eye Radio. He's Eric Carly, and I'm Gary McNamara. By the way, you're not going to like this comment. I'll read it to you. I may be able to find the audio on it, but it was from Tom Bevan, RealClearPolitics.com.
1: Yeah. Yeah.
0: And you may not like this. He said, Trump is like the Spurs, blew a 29-point lead on Iran.
1: No, I'm okay with that. I'm okay with that. It is absolutely choking. I'll call it when it is. And if it's a team I followed all my life and you choke, you're choking.
0: I just read the New York Post editorial. I was wondering when it was going to come out.
1: Yeah.
0: Blasting.
1: Yeah.
0: No, blasting this deal. I mean, it took not that there was anybody in support of it, but it took a turn yesterday where Republican conservatives just went, what in the hell's going on?
1: Remember Leon Lett in the IC Super Bowl dropping the ball?
0: Yeah.
1: That's what this feels like.
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19: ABC News. I'm Dave Packer. We're hearing from a U.S. official that the Trump administration's special envoy, Steve Witkoff, is headed to Switzerland, where Jared Kushner is expected to join him. This is talks between the U.S. and Iran, originally set to begin Friday, were postponed. Iran wants to see Israel's attacks on Hezbollah stop. President Trump unveiling the new Air Force One, a $400 million 747 gifted to him by the government of Qatar.
20: The quality of woods, the quality of the materials, the quality of the engines. These engines are the finest, they're the best in the world. Nothing like it.
19: The FBI said it's offering a reward of up to $25,000 for information leading to the arrest and conviction of the 22-year-old suspect in a string of shootings in Kansas City, Missouri, including five shootings Tuesday and a shooting at a car days earlier in Kansas. Millions across the South on alert for flash flood emergencies after the remnants of Tropical Storm Arthur. This is ABC News. A 17-year-old accused of firing shots in Times Square after the Knicks parade is charged with attempted murder, assault, and more. Police say that the shooting resulted from a gang-related dispute. Some World Cup fans who bought tickets never got them.
21: Private reseller StubHub offers what it calls the Fan Protect Guarantee if there's a problem, and
22: it is a guarantee of a sort,
21: says Victor Matheson, a sports economist at the College of Holy Cross. Ticket buyers who run into problems are offered new tickets or refunds, but considering the scarcity of World Cup seats,
22: these fans aren't out money, but they're certainly not in a ticket.
21: And missing what for many may be a once-in-a-lifetime chance to see World Cup soccer in person. Jim Ryan, ABC News.
19: And manners, manners. Joaquin Niemann was handed a two-shot penalty. The reason? He threw a club at the sixth hole at the U.S. Open. Now, this is the latest example of golf trying to crack down on bad behavior. Dave Packer, ABC News.
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0: Now, it's Red Eye Radio. Gary McNamara and Eric Harley talk about everything from politics to social issues and news of the day. Whether you're up late or you're just starting your day, welcome to the show. From the Relief Factor Studios, this is Red Eye Radio.
1: All across America, we are Red Eye Radio. He is Eric Harley and I'm Gary McNamara. Welcome and good morning. Thank you so much for being here.
2: Yeah, thanks a lot.
1: A couple of things here. Let's hear from General Jack Keane, who was on Fox News yesterday about the Iran deal. Because I think yesterday was the turning point.
2: It really was.
1: I think, yeah, and then at by the afternoon, I think it was the afternoon when Bloomberg put out the 14-point, the actual MOU. And the administration has not said it's not it. And the president has been so quiet on Truth Social on this. It's just amazing. And you've got now is people saying what we said, people that know the president a lot more than we do. Look, if this was a great deal, the president would be out there showing you everything and how, you know, this is a clear victory for the United States. And you just can't do it. But here's Keane yesterday on Fox News.
3: Mm-hmm. Action will be taken. But I can't square some of the things that are coming out of the administration from reliable sources. That's what I find so disturbing. When I heard it from the Iranians, Sean, I dismissed it. I said, that's the same nonsense we're always hearing. Well, but when I hear from administration sources some of the things that you have heard of what's in this deal, that makes no sense whatsoever. It's not defensible. I think what the president should do is just let's release it and let people see what's out there so we stop debating about something none of us has seen.
1: Okay, that was before that was, you know, before the Bloomberg thing came out. But, yeah, I mean, that's the whole point. I mean, the how you know it's bogus is when somebody starts promoting something. We're out here to promote the deal.
2: Yeah.
1: And we want to take on everybody who are saying things that are incorrect, and we're going to chastise you for it. Well, why don't you release it?
2: Yeah,
1: you know, right. It's that simple. And you know, I'm amazed. You know, the one thing that is so there are just some things that are so obvious. And we used to say this about Karine Jean-Pierre and about Biden and everything else. But when the president, think about this, we're just a little past Tuesday. And it was on last Thursday that the president said we're being played for suckers. And so you send J.D. Vance out there, which, by the way, people were making the comparison that Trump sending J.D. Vance out there to defend the indefensible is the same thing. As, well, not is the same thing, but is close to Biden sending Kamala Harris out there to be the border czar. It's like you're going to fail on it. But when you got J.D. Vance out there at the same time saying, no, that's Iranian propaganda. That's Iranian propaganda. That's Iranian propaganda. Oh, no. Iran says that they're going to give up the nuclear missile, you know, their nuclear abilities. And we believe they're credible this time. And we believe that they, I mean, you can't sell this crap. And I don't care if you try to sell it with confidence or anger or whatever. You can't sell it.
2: Well, this is looking less like an MOU and more like an IOU. It's about as worthless as an IOU. It means two things, diddly and squat. You know, and here's the thing. Here's the most disappointing part of that. There was real progress. The Ayatollah is dead, as in no longer existing. We set them back at least a decade on their ability to get full nuke weapons. We did some real, real damage. And my question is, what for?
1: And this is this one I want to play you before. I told you what he had said about making the comparison to the Spurs loss. But this is Real Clear Politics. And Tom Bevin yesterday. Here we go.
4: And Israel has been doing, it seems like they've been on sort of their own timeline, their own strategy, while the Trump administration has been working to try and, you know, negotiate their way out of this thing, and Israel is seemingly less interested in that. So you're right. I mean, it could go sideways. We'll see what happens. It does feel to me, I know, you know, the Knicks won their first championship over the weekend, right, beating the Spurs, and it does feel a little bit like the Trump administration is like the Spurs in this scenario. They got out to a 29-point lead, and then now it's like late in the fourth quarter, and it's they've blown the lead somehow. I mean, it just feels like we were in this very, very dominant position initially, and Donald Trump decided to create some space for negotiations. And from that point on, Iran has been sort of stringing us along and waiting us out and doing whatever they can to sort of, you know, gum up the works.
1: Which they've done for 47 years.
2: Well, you know, and to compare it to the NBA Finals even further, you know, Spurs fans had real hope that this could happen.
1: Yeah.
2: I mean, it was only based on a couple of games, but it was real hope that it could happen. And all of a sudden, you know, choking not once, but a couple of times along the way. And this impact here, the difference is the Spurs can come back from this down the road and maybe get another championship. I don't know how you come back from this, except for one scenario that I've outlined a number of times, and I'll repeat it again. The regime is gone. The uranium is in our hands, period.
1: Well, as we have said, you know, from the very beginning when they said, you know, regime change, you know, when the president said last week, he said, I was never concerned with regime change. Of course you were.
2: Yes, you were.
1: Exactly what you promoted in the 8-minute speech. It's exactly why you took out and continue to take out multiple levels of the top government officials out there.
2: Well, on that
1: That's
2: morning,
1: why you don't do that unless you're attempting to get regime change. So when you don't tell the truth of why you're going to war to the American people, and they sit there and they go, well, obviously it's what you're doing.
2: Well, no, I mean, the morning the Ayatollah was above ground having breakfast, and they knew that, and they went after him. Tell me what the point of that going after the Ayatollah would be if it wasn't regime change.
1: Right. So when you BS like that, people don't buy it. Here's more from General Jack Keenum, because he was on Fox News. Mm. He was on Fox Business News over the last couple of days. Here we go.
3: You can't trust him. Why? Because what they're going to want to do is actually go back to all of their strategic objectives.
1: Yeah.
3: They're going to want to reverse what they sign. Mm. That's who they are, and we have to accept that. So therefore, there has to be enforcement and compliance. And that can be there in terms of money. But also, listen, people are forgetting what happened last week. Last week, the Iranians were not moving towards this MOU fast enough. They were tapping us, as the president likes to say. And what did he do? He conducted two strikes against Iran, multiple strikes, two nights worth of strikes. He was about to do a third when the Iranians said, okay, we're ready to do this. That is still available to him, and I know for a fact he is prepared to use it. And if anybody doubts it, or the Iranians doubt that, how can you dismiss the evidence we had of what he just did last week? So, yes.
1: The only failure of that, of Jack Keane, is you've got this deal, which sucks.
2: Yeah.
1: So if you're saying that he went after them and then Iran got this deal, they were willing to come to the table. Well, my God.
2: Well, but he didn't get anything.
1: Yeah.
2: Tell me what the get is.
1: I do love the remaining Trump people that are trying to spin it.
2: And how they have to. You know, when Scott Pelley talked about McCabe and how impressed he was on being very careful about it, what he could say and couldn't say. And this is kind of that same dance. And I understand in certain positions you kind of have to. But I'm not willing to do that. This is horrible. And it's disappointing coming from this particular president after what this particular president literally accomplished in two major attacks on Iran. Now we're going to be standing with the IRGC. I'm still wondering. We're going to be shaking hands?
1: Yeah.
2: How's that going to work?
1: It is mind-boggling how quickly this happened. How quickly the change happened. Let me just we have the I had the New York Post editorial. Trump's Iran deal gives the Islamic Republic big wins up front and America nothing. Vice President J.D. Vance's sales pitch for the Iran deal is simply terrible, but President Donald Trump's may be worse. Maybe the reporting on what's in the Memorandum of Understanding is wrong, but Team Trump keeps confirming some of the worst news. The best we can tell, the deal does nothing to achieve the aims America started the war with, but does hand Tehran a whole series of gains. Iran gets at least a few billion in immediate funds and can start selling oil right away, which they've already done.
2: Yes.
1: With at least some other sanctions dropped as well. More, Tehran wins unprecedented authority over the Strait of Hormuz,
2: right,
1: and likely locks in, yeah, Hezbollah's dominance in Lebanon.
2: When I saw that, right, they get to control the Strait of Hormuz?
1: Yep. Recall our goals, a president open combat seeking to permanently end Iran's nuclear threat and also eliminate its missiles and other offensive capabilities, and we also hope for regime change. The bombing set back its nuke programs, took out a lot of missiles and missile factories, and decapitated most of the regime's top leadership. All the talks since the start of April have done nothing more. Indeed, have only let new Iranian leaders rebuild and regroup, even as the population suffers. Why think they'll change in another 60 days of talking? Vance's happy case is that the big prizes for Iran are contingent on the behavior, as he said on Hannity. If they're willing to behave like a normal country, quit chasing nukes and funding terror, then we're willing to actually fundamentally transform our relationship with them. But that's been true since the 1979 revolution,
2: yeah,
1: and the regime has never gone for it. Trump, talking with Qatar's ruler, actually claimed the regime has changed since we killed off so many leaders, and those who wound up in charge are very rational people, nice to deal with, not radicalized, huh? Its leaders are Islamic Revolutionary Guard Corps. They're calling the shots over there. The goons are committed to the radical agenda. Vance, Witkoff, and Kushner never talk to them, only to the political fronts for real power. And it's easy to say to be nice when the negotiations are handing you win after win. Trump's proud that Iran promises to stick to only peaceful nuclear programs, but it never stopped making that promise, even after it never ceased to do the opposite. We never had this level of direct communication with Iranian leadership, Vance bragged on Hannity. Again, they weren't talking to the real leaders, just the front men. Sadder still, he claimed, we're seeing even people that I would have assumed are hardliners who are kind of saying maybe it was a mistake for us to do those things we've done over the last 40 years. Maybe we should have turned over a new leaf with our relationship in the United States. They were slaughtering 40,000 of their own civilians months ago. Suddenly they're going to get normal? No. Hardliner versus moderate is just a good cop, bad cop shtick the Iranians have pulled on Westerners for decades, right along with pretending to regret over the past. It's beyond foolish to think the Iranians have changed just because they say so. But they say that, as I've taught you, that's the thing that boggles my mind, is Vance is out there. Has he no self-awareness? On one hand, he's saying, yeah, that's all propaganda coming from the Iranians. Oh, but we believe the Iranians here, here, here, here, and here. And the claims that they believe them on are absolutely unbelievable. So forget about what we said yesterday. Forget about what the actual is in there. The administration has not said that what was released yesterday is false.
2: Right.
1: But as we said, you don't have to pay attention to what possibly might be in the so-called MOU. All you've got to do is listen to what Trump and Vance are saying, and you're like, for God's sakes, make some kind of consistent sense. You're all over the damn place. And Trying to be forceful and arrogant about it doesn't sell it.
2: No, that makes it worse. That makes it worse.
1: Just unbelievable.
2: The confidence meter is at an all-time low with me.
1: Yep.
2: That's a big deal. Going back to 2016.
1: It's amazing.
2: It just makes me wonder, who in the hell's running the show? Is Biden still in charge? This comes off as a Biden-esque deal.
1: Somebody said the other day,
2: is Hunter in charge?
1: No, it was like Obama. Remember, Obama actually ran the Biden administration. Now Obama's running the Trump administration.
2: Well, I think Hunter Biden is running it because somebody's on crack if they wrote this. Hunter Biden's running it.
1: We are Red Eye Radio.
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6: After a round of extreme weather last week in the Midwest, the forecast this week appears quieter.
7: We've got actually some more rain coming back in. Nothing like what we saw last week when we had the excessive rainfall in the central Corn Belt. We're looking at the most, 1 to 2 inches of rain across parts of the Midwest. Coverage will be much more scattered than last week. And in most cases, it will be beneficial rainfall, maintaining adequate to locally surplus topsoil moisture for these rapidly growing corn and soybeans.
6: USDA meteorologist Brad Rippey says the recent moisture is also benefiting Midwestern pastures this time of year.
7: And everything is really coming up roses for the Midwest as we head into some of these key weeks in the development season for corn and soybeans. So no changes, and temperatures are going to stay at a very reasonable level, and we should get a bit more moisture as we head on through the middle part of June.
6: I'm Rod Bain reporting for the U.S. Department of Agriculture in Washington, D.C.
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1: We are Red Eye Radio. He's Eric Harley and I'm Gary McNamara. You know, that's the only defense so far is that, you know, stop speculating on what the deal is. That's why we have said that then put out the deal. Then put out the deal now.
2: Why would you wait if you've already e-signed the deal and it's a great deal? Why would you wait to release it? Somebody tell me, give me a good answer. And, you know, I mean, there was, we played the audio cut before. It's, well, they want to do the proper presentation. No, I don't buy that.
1: Shaking hands with representatives of the Iranian Revolutionary Guard. If you're a Trump supporter, do you agree with that?
2: If you're looking for cheerleaders, you found the wrong radio show.
1: Yeah. And as we have said, we started yesterday. Doesn't even matter what's in the deal. We're judging them by what they're saying.
2: I voted for this guy multiple times.
1: Yeah, so did I.
2: I want him to win.
1: Yep.
2: This brings my confidence to a new low.
1: Yeah. And as we've stated, it's up to them to not keep us guessing. And so you've got the source stories out there, as we know, which can be wrong, and we've always admitted that. But since it was released, the Bloomberg released it, and then other media picked up the 14 points. It exists out there. You can read it yourself. The administration has not said that that is false.
2: Yeah.
1: And they've had plenty of time to do it, and you know this administration does. So we have stated, we read it. We didn't see anything about Israel in it to begin with, but we're judging them by what they're saying. And for them to be out there, Vance is out there promoting a deal and criticizing the critics while not telling you what's in the deal and telling you that it's a great deal without letting you see the deal. And it's our fault?
2: Yeah. Why are you complaining?
1: Yeah.
2: That's my question.
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0: talking about it.
1: They're the ones promoting it.
0: Yeah, they're promoting it. And so, as we, and we pointed out that what Vance, you know, promoted, no Republican is making that case that it's U.S. taxpayer dollars for the $300 billion. We don't know where it's going to get. Where are you going to get $300 billion in investment into Iran? That's going to be interesting.
1: Yeah.
0: What private organization is going to say, let's invest money into the private sector of the Iran run by the Iranian Revolutionary Guard? But as we said, we've been commenting the majority of it. Now, we bring you the news. We're not going to not tell you that Bloomberg and other media outlets have released what the 14-point plan is. And when we see what the 14-point memorandum of understanding is, and we read it, it's exactly what the critics have speculated is in it.
1: Yeah, right.
0: So the early leaks, if this is what it is, and the administration has not come out, because it's been out for what now? 9-10 hours?
1: Yeah.
0: There's nobody saying, look, that's not it. It's wrong. You guys are wrong on it. You haven't heard that. And so, you know, we go by, we report the news to you, and yeah, we'll throw out a little speculation, if, when, whatever. But the thing that really gets us is the things that President Trump and J.D. Vance are actually saying, what they're saying in their own words. Here's another one. This was the worst of the president yesterday. Here we go. All right. Talking about Israel, because he's attempting to make Israel the bad guy in all of this.
1: Yeah.
0: Here we go.
2: Israel's fighting Hezbollah too long, and too many people are being killed. And you don't have to knock down an apartment house every time you're looking for somebody, because there are a lot of people in those apartment houses, and they're not all Hezbollah, that I can tell you.
0: He's trying to make the case, and then he goes on to suggest that the former Al-Qaeda head of Syria should be disarming Hezbollah instead, which was just the most bizarre statement that you could possibly make. But he's implying that Israel targets civilians.
1: Right. Right. It's
0: reprehensible. Absolutely reprehensible. That's got nothing to do with speculation. He said it.
1: Yep.
0: It's pure BS. And like you, I voted for him 3 times. But I don't care. If you're going to be a tribal person, if you're going to sit there, I adore this person, they can never do wrong, then you're a moron.
1: I don't know why you wouldn't question all of this.
0: Right.
1: The people come and go. The people are fallible. The ideas remain. That's what this nation was founded on. And it doesn't matter what your name is and if I voted for you or not. If I disagree, you're going to hear about it. It's what I do for a living. And if I didn't do it for a living, you'd still hear about it because I'd probably be on my rooftop.
0: Well, you know what you haven't heard in the last couple of days or I've seen at all on social media? Because I try to read as many comments as I can just to get an idea of how people are, you know, are thinking. I haven't seen one in the last 48 hours about, but it's the art of the deal and he's playing fifth dimensional chess.
1: No, okay.
0: None of that.
1: All right.
0: You've heard more of
1: this
0: is the art of the Costanza deal.
1: Yeah.
0: Going backwards.
1: Well, the only thing I've heard is, why do you keep complaining about the deal? Because it sucks. You know, this steak isn't steak, it's chicken. I ordered steak, but man, I guess I won't complain.
0: You know, and by the way, we do know, for example, like, you know, with the oil, that's in the 14-point, we know they sold oil yesterday.
1: Yeah.
0: So we know they're getting partial sanctions relief.
1: Right.
0: But I want to get back to this because this is the one thing, and this is what J.D. Vance, you know, was talking about. Mm-hmm. This seems to be his major talking point. Mm-hmm. It's not taxpayer funds. And on this score, the Washington Free Beacon's Adam Credo, and this goes back to Andrew McCarthy's column yesterday, reports that the Trump's White House emphasis that Iran is merely getting its own money back, not taxpayer funds. How stupid do they think they are? Iran's funds are frozen based on sanctions imposed in part due to its terrorism support, in addition to its nuclear weapons work, its ballistic missile work, human rights abuses, and targeting U.S. military and civilian vessels on the high seas. If the U.S. could keep funds from Iran, but is now instead allowing the funds to be paid to Iran, that is material support to a state sponsor of terrorism. It was when Biden did it. It is when Trump does it.
1: Yeah.
0: Again, it's material support to a state.

0: sponsor of terrorism, which the Iranian regime has been since 1984 under formal State Department designation. It doesn't matter that the funds are supposedly Iran's rather than a payout from the U.S. Treasury. Our government is giving access to billions of dollars in funds to an entity our government concedes uses its funds to underwrite the arsenals and deadly activities of its terrorist proxies that target American interest and American military over the last 47 years. End of story.
1: Just insane. Just insane. Because the only way to reinstill confidence on this entire thing in a person like me is to come back November 4th or whenever it's going to be, take out the regime, take the uranium. That's not going to happen. I'm not putting a dime on that bet.
2: You just reminded me of something that I saw from an Israeli media outlet. Did I save it? I think I did. I don't know where it is. I thought I saved it. From a Israeli news service that said, "We are such big supporters of Trump. Either this is the worst deal ever, or hopefully we just pray he's setting them up to justify the bombing the hell out of them down the road."
1: That's a possibility.
2: But they said that's our hope. They're not too confident about it because of what has been going on and the fact that they made the memorandum of understanding. And the fact is, we all know that they know that prices are killing them.
1: Yeah.
2: In the polling, you can't get much lower than everyone, including Republicans, judging Trump on the economy. And I'm talking about Rasmussen, all the Republican polls. It's not just, I don't trust any of the polls. The one poll I pay attention to the most is Rasmussen to see how that moves, because that's a Republican a pollster in the last couple of weeks. He, has broken the record for lowest in the second term in the Republican poll. And lowest is the economy.
1: Yep.
2: But as you said, this is a president that was elected on strong foreign policy and the economy and the border.
1: Yeah. Yeah. Look, I have a number of theories that could work to support if I wanted to be in the cheerleader crowd to say what this deal might set up. I'm not in the mood. I'm not going to do that. Show me. Show me. And I don't think there should be wherever we are, we're less than 150 days from Election Day. I don't think you give them the room between now and Election Day. Because there's no telling what Iran could do. Iran sees this as a win. You're not going to convince me that the regime is a new type of regime. This is an all new regime.
2: This is from, I was looking at news and commentary on Israel. It's called Mossad Commentary. Iran firing multiple drones and ships at Hormuz every night since the agreement is signed. U.S. shooting UAVs down before they threaten vessels, source tells NBC. What was the other one that I was looking at the other day? Or it was the one thing that they had said here is where they were like, look, we're pro-Trump. Can't see it here. I saw it yesterday, and then I didn't save it for some reason. But they were the ones that were saying, we support Trump. We hope that, our only hope is that this has got to be something to completely wipe them out in a
1: setup.
0: setup in a few months, because this turn doesn't make any kind of sense at all.
1: Look, if you want to talk about propaganda and psyops and how this could set them up to give them false confidence, the regime, false confidence in order to move in a certain direction, and when you see them moving in that direction, you go in and you take them out. I'm not going to tell you you're wrong, because I don't know what the future is.
0: Right, but we shouldn't be doing this because we've been told we shouldn't be speculating.
1: I know. Well, and I've talked about how after, you know, in the first couple of weeks, when the bombing settled and they hit the pause button, I said, well, for intel purposes, that's almost necessary, because you need to knock on doors and find out who's in charge, who's still around. You know, Trump says he's being told, or the media, in fact, is doing stories. They're being told by their spokesman that the new Ayatollah doesn't want nukes, doesn't want this, doesn't want. We haven't seen him.
0: Yeah.
1: So I don't know what's real, what isn't real. What I do know that is that if you're going to, because on the propaganda front, just imagine that this is propaganda and setting up false hopes for Iran so that they'll make a move so you can take them out. That would be a strategy. But why aren't you on Sunday night? You should have had a primetime address announcing it bigger than ever. In fact, you would go bigger on promoting it in order to give them false confidence.
0: I found it. It's from 10 hours ago. We are huge supporters of Trump, but the current situation does not align with the man we all know. Either there has been a huge shift within himself, or he is setting up Iran for another massive round of hellfire missiles. Please, God, we hope the latter. But the fact is, why would you need another 60 days to do it? You don't need another 60 days to do it. That's the whole point.
1: Yeah,
0: there's no need.
1: You don't. Well, see, here's the thing. 60 days almost gets you to the election. I think we're 140 something days out. 120 days almost gets you to election. So right before the election, something's going to happen one way or the other, or are we going to kick the can again? I can't tell you. What I can tell you is that this doesn't pass the smell test. A lot like that beef jerky I've been eating in the studio when the mics are off. You really don't like that at all.
0: It's quite pungent.
1: Oh my gosh, it's great. I love it.
0: Your taste buds do.
1: It's Dorito.
0: What about your nostrils?
1: It's Dorito. Oh, I love the smell of it because I know what I'm about to eat. Oh my gosh, I could live on it. I'm taking it to an island. If that's all I get, that and one Carpenter's album, that's all I need.
0: We are Red Eye Radio.
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12: From ABC News Tech Trends, President Trump has signed a new executive order on AI. It asks tech companies like OpenAI, Anthropic, and Google to submit their latest models to the government for review 30 days before their release to the public. That's a shorter window than an earlier draft of this order, which had called for 90 days, but even still, it's a significant move for the Trump administration, which so far has taken a hands-off approach to AI regulation. Meta now says Instagram's teen accounts are expanding to its other platforms, Facebook and WhatsApp. The specialized accounts make teenagers' profiles private and give parents more control over what their kids can see. And Uber has released its latest Lost and Found Index. The top items left behind in Ubers include phones, wallets, and luggage. And among what Uber calls the most unique items left behind this year, a toboggan, an ankle monitor, and not one but two wedding dresses. With Tech Trends, I'm Mike Dubusky, ABC News.
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0: Beer Red Eye Radio. He's Eric Carlin. I'm Gary McNamara. One thing we know is that the $300 billion whatever investment fund down the road, here's General Jack Keane about that in the Iran MOU.
16: You can't have a nuclear deal for 10, 20 years, similar to the JCPOA. Okay. And the funding is real. There's a $300 billion investment fund. Who cares where the money comes from? If it doesn't come from the United States, I get that. Of course it shouldn't. But it shouldn't come from anybody. I mean, when we recovered Germany and Japan, the Nazis weren't in charge. The Japanese imperialists weren't in charge. Here, The Iranians are in charge. The killers and thugs are still in charge. We don't give them that money because what are they going to do with it? They're going to recover everything we've taken away from them. Who cares whether it's coming from the Arabs, from the Qataris, or whatever? They don't get it. They shouldn't get any of it.
0: There you go.
1: Yeah.
0: That's, yeah. And that part we know is true because Vance has verified that.
1: Yeah.
0: And so, you know, again, it's just like, it's just, it's, and the thing is, when they say they don't get any of it, but they have. We've allowed them to get oil money already. They've already,
1: right.
0: I guess, two tankers, they've already sold the oil, as we found out yesterday, and other things just for signing the memorandum of understanding.
1: Right.
0: And so you can't win this argument with the Republican Party.
1: No.

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5: ABC News, I'm Dave Packer. We're hearing from a U.S. official that the Trump administration's special envoy, Steve Witkoff, is headed to Switzerland, where Jared Kushner is expected to join him. This is talks between the U.S. and Iran, originally set to begin Friday, were postponed. Iran wants to see Israel's attacks on Hezbollah stop. President Trump unveiling the new Air Force One, a $400 million 747 gifted to him by the government of Qatar.
6: The quality of woods, the quality of the materials, the quality of the engines. These engines are the finest, they're the best in the world. Nothing like it.
5: The FBI said it's offering a reward of up to $25,000 for information leading to the arrest and conviction of the 22-year-old suspect in a string of shootings in Kansas City, Missouri, including five shootings Tuesday and a shooting at a car days earlier in Kansas. Millions across the South on alert for flash flood emergencies after the remnants of Tropical Storm Arthur. This is ABC News. A 17-year-old accused of firing shots in Times Square after the Knicks parade is charged with attempted murder, assault, and more. Police say that the shooting resulted from a gang-related dispute.
7: Some World Cup fans who bought tickets never got them.
8: Private reseller StubHub offers what it calls the Fan Protect Guarantee if there's a problem, and
9: it is a guarantee of a sort,
8: says Victor Matheson, a sports economist at the College of Holy Cross. Ticket buyers who run into problems are offered new tickets or refunds, but considering the scarcity of World Cup seats,
9: these fans aren't out money, but they're certainly not in a ticket.
8: And missing what for many may be a once-in-a-lifetime chance to see World Cup soccer in person. Jim Ryan, ABC News.
5: And manners. Joaquin Niemann was handed a two-shot penalty. The reason? He threw a club at the sixth hole at the U.S. Open. Now, this is the latest example of golf trying to crack down on bad behavior. Dave Packer, ABC News.
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15: Your Saturday morning forecast is looking mostly dry and sunny. By the time we get into the afternoon, we'll have some increasing clouds and temperature highs will be into the mid-70s. With Storm Team 5, I'm meteorologist Tessa O'Brien.
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18: Now, with everything happening overseas, national security positions are more important than ever. Last month, you might remember that Director of National Intelligence, Tulsi Gabbard, issued the surprising announcement that she was stepping down after her husband was diagnosed with a rare form of bone cancer. Even more surprising, though, was the replacement named by President Trump. Bill Pulte, a businessman working in housing policy, is set to become the acting head of the nation's entire intelligence apparatus, really. This was alarming to members of Congress on both sides of the aisle, but they were told, don't worry, this is just a temporary assignment. President Trump is actually going to nominate Jay Clayton, the U.S. attorney for the Southern District of New York, to the permanent slot. That couldn't come soon enough for Republicans. Things were clicking along. Yesterday, Clayton was scheduled to appear before Congress, but then suddenly, President Trump halted everything, infuriating Republicans on the Hill. ABC's Ali Pekoran covered the Senate for us. She joins us from the Capitol. Ali, I could not have told you the names of Pulte or Clayton a few weeks ago. Why is this blowing up here?
19: Yeah, these folks have been thrust into center stage here on Capitol Hill in a way that was really unexpected. And the reason for that is partially because this nomination process has found itself very closely tied to a very critical, although kind of wonky, piece of legislation, which is this bill called FISA, more specifically Section 702.
18: That's the like surveillance thing that Congress can do.
19: Exactly. So this is a piece of legislation that basically allows the intelligence community to like observe and spy on foreign nationals in foreign countries. It's always a weedsy topic on the Hill. It always leads to a lot of controversy, but it's pretty universally accepted that it's important to the intelligence community to keep Americans safe.
20: Most Democrats and most Republicans support FISA.
21: To get to 60 votes, we had to work together.
19: FISA is something that needs to be reauthorized by Congress every couple of years. This is the first time in history that FISA has lapsed. Mm. And the reason for that is because Democrats decided that they would oppose moving forward with this critical piece of legislation because of how much they did not like this Bill Pulte character.
22: We cannot and will not entrust the intelligence community to Trump's personal attack dog, Pulte, who has absolutely zero relevance experience.
19: He does not have any sort of national security experience, which is sort of viewed as a prerequisite for this job that he is inheriting here, because this is a person who's going to have access to a lot of sensitive information.
21: Bill Pulte, to our knowledge, doesn't even have a security clearance.
19: The other major red flag for a lot of senators on Capitol Hill is how Pulte performed in his previous role at the Federal Housing Finance Agency. In that role, Pulte launched investigations into some of President Trump's perceived political enemies, including Senator Adam Schiff and New York Attorney General Letitia James. This is a big problem for quite a few lawmakers, both Democratic and Republican.
21: The idea that he would weaponize mortgage information and the reward is you want to give him access to our national secrets? That, if that is your position or anybody else, that is the ultimate irresponsible position.
19: Democrats put up a blockade. Now, in order to get around that, Republicans and the administration said, that's okay. We're going to move forward with a person that we think you guys might like a little more. That's Jay Clayton.
23: In my view, at least, he has all the qualifications that are necessary. He has the vision, the experience, the judgment.
19: And it seemed for a while that things were going to work out with that Republicans really like Jay Clayton, and a lot of Democrats do too. I mean, it's not clear exactly how many votes he would have gotten, but he probably could have been confirmed.
0: Oh, so like the lawmakers, like Democrats would say the worst case scenario then is like your political hatchet man somehow now has access to deep, deep government secrets that he's not qualified to have or whatever. But it almost sounds like Congress was racing to get Clayton installed before Pulte could even spend one day on the job. Why did President Trump decide to go through with it like this?
19: I mean, you've landed on what I think is really a very key question that a lot of senators up here are asking, because you're right. Jay Clayton was moving on a very expedited track here on Capitol Hill, like far faster than we typically see nominees moving through committees. He was nominated last week. He could have, in theory, been confirmed by the Senate as soon as today.
22: Look, we didn't even have the hearing. And what's astounding here is that Donald Trump pulled the rug out from under John Thune.
19: President Trump's actions very early in the morning, earlier this week, threw the brakes on Clayton and now has left the fate of this FISA bill up in the air as well.
1: You expect Bill Pulte to be acting DNI? Well,
2: as long as it takes to get everybody else approved. I mean, they were doing a rush act and we didn't get anything for it.
19: It's not clear if Clayton is even still the nominee. What the sort of big question here is, well, why did the president do this? Now, he's expressed fondness for Pulte.
2: And why are they afraid of this guy? I mean, they're so afraid of him, they'll do anything not to have Pulte go in there. He's a very capable guy, and they're worried about that.
19: It's not exactly clear why it seems that he wants Pulte in that role, and we've asked lawmakers that. They don't really have a clear answer to give us for that.
3: We'll just have to take a day at a time until we get more clarity on kind of what the White House position is on this.
19: So that's a big part of this, too. And then President Trump has also created some additional conflict around this FISA bill because he posted that he wanted the Save America Act, this voter ID legislation, to be included with FISA.
2: And I said, but we want FISA approved, but we want the Save America Act approved. Voter ID, proof of citizenship, no mail-in ballots, with exceptions, like for the military, sick, you're sick.
19: The Save America Act, Democrats really, really don't like that legislation.
22: And if he thinks that he is going to save his SAVE Act by attaching it to FISA, he's got something coming. We will never pass the SAVE Act. Never.
19: So by twinning these bills and putting them together, President Trump has created a really, really difficult situation for his Republican colleagues, both in terms of getting a permanent appointment in as the Director of National Intelligence and in terms of getting this FISA bill approved.
0: All right, Ali Pekoran there at the Capitol. Thank you so much.
19: Thank you.
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18: For much of this week, we knew a deal had been agreed to by the U.S. and Iran. A memorandum of understanding outlined the terms for a 60-day ceasefire. President Trump was at the G7 in France this week, touting it as a victory.
2: We reached an agreement with Iran that achieves everything we set out to accomplish, everything and much more.
18: But no one had actually seen the text. Like, what exactly had he agreed to? Well, yesterday, the text of this deal started being released, first by U.S. officials to reporters, then by Iran to the world. In this interview on Iranian state TV, the country's chief negotiator said they've won, that they've stared down the world's great militaries. Now, you might expect any country to say that, but even some American Republicans said they agreed that the U.S. was leaving the Strait of Hormuz with its tail between its legs and not much to show for it. And if this is the end of the fighting, which it very well could be, the question for years will be, what was it all for? So let's dig through this initial agreement this morning. We got ABC's chief Washington correspondent, Jonathan Carl. John, you and I have both read all 14 paragraphs to this initial agreement, this memorandum of understanding. What are the most important things to go over here?
24: I mean, the big thing is it stops the hostilities, it opens the Straits of Hormuz, and it sets a mechanism for negotiating the other issues, primarily the nuclear issues. So the Strait of Hormuz opens up immediately. There'll be a period when it has to be cleared. But for 60 days, it specifies, this is very important, Brad, for 60 days, ships can travel in and out through the Strait of Hormuz without being stopped and toll-free, no tolls whatsoever. Mm-hmm. But did you get that point? for 60 days. After that, it says that Iran will have a dialogue, that's the word they use, with Oman, the other country on the Strait of Hormuz, the other side of the Strait of Hormuz, about setting up the maritime rules. In other words, Brad, they could start charging a toll again. They could be shaking down tankers coming in and out of the strait after this 60-day period. The other thing very important that happens immediately is that Iran now has access to the global oil markets. Now, Iran has been subject to crushing sanctions for years.
2: It's like, what are you going to do? Say you can never, ever invest in a country? I mean, it's pretty tough.
24: Initially put in place under George W. Bush, actually even some that were put in place under President Clinton, but really ramped up in the first term of President Obama, that were temporarily lifted while the JCPOA was in effect. But now they will immediately be able to sell their oil on the world oil market with access to the banking system, with access to the insurance system.
0: Wow.
24: They will have this ability to begin making potentially billions of dollars immediately, an opportunity that they have not had for years. Now, they've been able to sell on the black market with the shadow fleet and all this, but this opens up a vast new revenue stream for Iran that they have not had for a long, long time. And then, Brad, it sets out a series of things that would be negotiated and nailed down during the course of talks over the nuclear program.
0: Yeah, let's talk about the nuclear program, because I'm old enough to remember you said the JCPOA, that was the Obama-era nuclear deal that we called it with Iran. And for years, President Trump said Iran is getting away with murder here, that the IAEA, the International Atomic Energy Agency, they would like stand and watch Iran get rid of their nuclear stockpiles. They're like, they're probably lying to you guys. Like, how? And then you're going to give them cash or sanctions relief for that? He said Iran had the benefit of all the incentives there. But when I look at this new deal, like the language of this memorandum, it basically says Iran can't make nuclear weapons, and who's going to oversee that? The IAEA. They'll watch. So, like, if anything, this looks almost more lenient than the old deal.
24: Oh, this is a shadow of the JCPOA. This is nothing actually near what Obama negotiated. Now, it sets the framework to do something potentially similar to what Obama negotiated. But look, there were a couple of things that President Trump keyed on in criticizing the Obama deal. President Trump and others. One is that the Obama deal rewarded the Iranians with $1.7 billion in assets that had been frozen. They were given them literally on pallets of cash, U.S. currency, delivered to the Iranians. Trump thought this was a horrible thing, giving them all this money that could then be sent to support terrorism, you know, around the region. Well, this deal says that as they negotiate the nuclear agreement, that part of it would be at least a $300 billion fund for economic development and reconstruction.
0: Wait, let me get that number again. You said $1.7 billion was a problem because pallets of money look bad, but this is $300 billion?
24: This is $300 billion. Now, I know you're not a huge math guy, but $300 billion is a hell of a lot more than $1.7 billion. Now, the United States won't be literally putting the dollars on pallets and dumping them into Iran. What it means is they will have a fund that will be set up in part by unfreezing Iranian assets throughout the region. But it specifies that the only way this really happens is the United States takes a series of steps to lift sanctions, clearing the way for this fund. So it's only possible with the United States, and it is a heck of a lot more money than they received under Obama.
2: We have their money. We have taken their money. It's not our money. It's their money. And we froze it. At a certain point in time, I guess we're going to have to give it back.
24: But there's more here. The other thing that Trump didn't like about the Obama deal was that it allowed the Iranians to continue to enrich uranium. Now, at a lower level, not weapons grade, a level that you would use in a civilian nuclear program. And Trump, as recently as you know, months ago, said that the Iranians should not be allowed to enrich, period.
0: Because then you could lie about it. You could say we're enriching, but it's for our power plants or whatever.
24: Right, right, right. And but now this agreement actually uses the phrase Iran's nuclear needs and makes it clear that the details about enrichment must be negotiated over the next 60 days. The clear implication is they'll be allowed to enrich.
2: Importantly, Iran has agreed that they will neither produce nor procure a nuclear weapon.
24: And President Trump has been very emphatic in saying the most important part of this deal is it says right there in black and white in paragraph 8 that Iran commits to never obtain or to develop a nuclear weapon. Well, guess what? The nuclear deal that Obama signed, that's in the first paragraph.
0: They've always said they're not building nukes.
24: It's in the very first paragraph. It says it emphatically. So that's where it was before. This is a reaffirmation. Maybe both guarantees are worthless because he can't trust the Iranians, but both guarantees are in virtually identical language in each of these two agreements.
0: Yeah, walk me through the reactions here, because like Senator Bill Cassidy, the Republican from Louisiana, he's no longer up for reelection. So he clearly feels free enough to say, quote, Reagan is rolling over in his grave. Iran's nuclear ambitions were not curbed. They've learned that threatening the Strait of Hormuz works and will undoubtedly leverage it in the future. He said this is the worst foreign policy blunder in decades. That's a Republican. How is President Trump responding to that?
24: This has been heavily criticized, certainly by the president's opponents, but also some of his allies, the people that were cheering on when he went in and initiated the initial bombing campaign against Iran last year, the war this year. They see it as a capitulation. And look, President Trump is going to be pushing back very hard against that. And he's not going to be happy to see particularly some of his Republican allies just not happy with what they have seen. But look, he was faced with a very difficult decision. Do you continue on with a military campaign with no guarantee of further success, but a guarantee that the world economy would be hit and hit hard by the closing of that critical strait in the Middle East? Or do you, you know, kind of rush into an agreement that ends the conflict for now, but doesn't accomplish any of those long-term goals?
0: My other question is, where is Israel in all this? Because they have spent the last few days being like, hey, we reserve the right to, you know, bomb Hezbollah if they're bombing us, which has been happening over and over and over again. This deal makes it very clear. The U.S. is saying there will be no fighting in Lebanon. Clearly, that's got to be a win for Iran and a loss for Israel, right?
24: It says that the deal commits that there'll be no more attacking in Lebanon. And that is something that the United States is, you know, I mean, we can guarantee that we're not going to attack Lebanon, but what about Israel? How does Israel respond if, you know, tomorrow or tonight Hezbollah fires a bunch of rockets? Are they bound by this agreement not to fire back? Look, the Israelis are clearly unhappy with this agreement, and not just because it suggests that their arms are tied should they be attacked from Lebanon, but because it now gives the Iranians the economic might to do what they've been doing for a long time, which is to be a primary supporter of terrorist groups in the region, anti-Israeli terrorist groups. There's a lot of concern about this. Now, look, I want to be very clear about one thing. Does this mean Iran has won this war? Does this mean that the United States accomplished nothing with all of this? Well, not exactly. I mean, look, Iran did not win, first of all, if you want to go by a win-loss record. I think they arguably won the peace negotiations, but they did not win the war. Their military is severely degraded. Their nuclear program, civilian program, is severely degraded. They have much less ability to project power from the territory of Iran. Their missiles were, by most measures, more than half of them destroyed. They have been severely damaged. If you want to look for something that's accomplished, it put back Iran's nuclear program for some period of time. We don't know how long, but for some period of time, probably a significant period of time. But man, when you look at the 14 points outlined in this memorandum of understanding, it is hard to see this as anything but a total victory for Iran in terms of these negotiations. They got virtually everything they could have asked for, including a big economic windfall.
0: Right. There was confusion about whether President Trump had actually signed this. First, we thought he had. Then the White House said he hadn't. Then last night, he apparently signed this in France. And this text that he said was changeable at one point, it's not changeable anymore. That is locked. John Carl in Washington. Thank you.
24: Thanks, Brett.
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18: When Rex Heuer was carrying out what became known as the Gilgo Beach murders, he might have been under the impression that no one would come looking for his victims. He specifically targeted sex workers. He'd pick them up, kill them, and hide the remains along the southern coast of Long Island.
6: His name is Rex Heuerman, caught while walking on the street, Fifth Avenue, near his office in Midtown Manhattan.
18: When he was finally caught, he admitted to the 7 murders he was charged with, along with an 8th. Yesterday, he was set to be sentenced. He would face victim impact statements from family members. But if he thought these women had been forgotten, or that they haven't been loved, or that no one would stand up for them, he was wrong. This was raw, it was emotional, and it was angry. ABC's chief investigative correspondent, Aaron Katursky, was in court for it all. Aaron, what was it like there?
7: It was an incredibly dramatic and emotional capstone to what has been a 33-year nightmare for 8 families affected by the Gilgo Beach serial killings.
8: Valerie Mack had a fire inside of her that lit up the world around her.
9: Sandra was a beautiful, intelligent young woman with endless potential.
8: Maureen was a rare soul, someone you didn't come across often.
7: Rex Heuerman strangled their loved ones and then tortured these families, but they had the last word.
10: I have worked since 2010 seeking some form of justice for Megan's death.
7: In court, some of them looked directly at him.
10: You can look at me while I'm talking. It's been about 17 years since we spoke, don't forget.
7: Called him a coward, an ogre, a monster.
8: You chose small women because you are nothing more than a weak, disgusting coward.
7: And said that his name was no longer worth mentioning.
8: Your name will never rise above the woman you stole from this world.
7: Some condemned him to hell. Others asked that he get right with God. But mainly, Brad, they wanted to remember the women that he had killed as something more than young sex workers.
10: Melissa was kind-hearted. Give your shirt off for bad kind.
8: Jessica Taylor, my cousin. My brave, fun, hilarious, spunky, smart, beautiful friend.
7: People who had dreams, whose lives were cut way too short.
18: Any sense of remorse from Heuerman, Aaron?
7: Almost none, Brad. And prosecutors said he wasn't feeling any, although his lawyer, Michael Brown, insisted that he thought Heuerman did feel at least some remorse.
25: Mr. Heuerman, is there anything you wish to say before I pronounce sentence?
7: But when it was his turn to speak, when the judge asked whether Heuerman had anything to say,
25: stand up.
7: And when he did, all eyes in that hushed, packed courtroom turned to him, and he gave those families nothing.
25: There are no words I can say. I am responsible for what was said in this room today. The words I would say have no meaning.
7: He said, there are no words that will have any meaning, so I'm going to leave it there. And at that point, the judge was indignant.
25: Are you a little bit sorry for what you did to these poor innocent women? 8 women that you strangled to death? At least 8 that we know of? Are you at least a little bit sorry for that? Yes?
26: Yes, I am.
7: And when Heuerman meekly said yes, the judge wasn't having it.
25: You're a disgusting and despicable small man, if you're a man at all. And you're a coward.
7: And sentenced him to the designated life in prison without the possibility of parole.
25: Get him out of here.
7: He was handcuffed and led from court as members of the gallery clapped and jeered, shouting him out of the room.
18: Really dramatic sort of climax to this entire legal process. Aaron Katursky, thank you so much.
7: Thank you, Brad.
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27: I've got Jared on the phone with us here. He is a big-time mucky-muck in marketing for Summerfest, aren't you, Jared?
28: Oh, I don't know. I don't know about that, but I appreciate the kind words.
27: Well, you know a thing or two about a thing or two when it comes to Summerfest, and I'm so glad that you've taken a little bit of time to let us know about some of the things that are going on and some of the unique attributes of Summerfest this year, Jared. So let's, first of all, of course, everyone is there for the music. Let's talk about a little bit some of the lineup that you've got set up for Summerfest this year. What's going on down there musically?
28: Yeah, 100%. You know, I think for me, obviously, you know, music, this is the whole reason why I love Summerfest so much, is all the incredible music that we have, but also just like the diverse music when it comes to having so many different genres, which is so unique compared to any other major music festival. So, you know, we've got incredible country artists like Cody Johnson. I mean, we've got Garth Brooks kicking off two nights of the festival, which is incredible. We have your favorite classic hits artists. So we've got Styx. We've got David Lee Roth, which I think is going to be a really, really fun show. We've even got Gene Simmons Band coming. So if you're into Kiss, that should be a really, really fun one. But then we have some awesome other incredible artists in the alternative indie realm, like Passion Pit. Third Eye Blind is playing opening night, which is always a really, really fun show. A group called Hot Mulligan, which is, they're kind of like a pop punk indie artist, and I think that they're going to put on a really fun show as well.
27: That's great. Now, one of the things we got to factor in is like the cost of doing all this kind of stuff. Summerfest is worth it, no doubt about it. But tell me a little bit about just the affordability of Summerfest, and are there ways that people can get in legitimately without it costing an arm and a leg?
28: Yeah, we know that, you know, especially right now, obviously, you know, things are expensive for everyone. So, you know, I think that is one of the things that really sets us apart as a festival, is making sure that we remain accessible to everyone. So right now, you can actually get just a $30 general admission ticket all the way up until the 17th before our prices go up to $33, which is still incredibly affordable compared to any other festival in the country, which is hundreds of dollars. But also, there are actually 15 different ways that you can get into the festival for free while donating to the community as well. And that's a huge aspect of what we do and is part of our mission as well.
27: Oh, that's great. But one last thing I want you to help us out about is, you know, we're always looking for the new. What is different that hasn't been there before? What's going to make me want to go for the, you know, 800th time, which is always fun? What are some of the new things at Summerfest this summer?
28: Yeah, so, you know, I think one thing that I know our team is really excited about, you know, obviously with the transition from US Cellular to T-Mobile, T-Mobile's going to be on site. They're going to have a really cool activation called the T-Mobile Club Magenta, where US Cellular and T-Mobile fans can come and have experience some unique opportunities. Harley Davidson, they've come back on as a partner, which is really exciting for us. So they're going to have a great activation on site. And then we've actually worked with a local arts group called Fuzz Pop Workshop, who has this really exciting immersive art and sound experience that's going to be on site during the festival as well, which is unique and different for us. So there's so many different things, and that's, again, like the music always is people's primary focus, but with so many different experiences, food vendors and everything, there is just everything and more that people can experience at the festival.
27: Well, that sounds great, and it is a big Summerfest this year, going weekend after weekend after weekend, starting June 18th on that Thursday, and then going through the weekend of July 4th. It's going to be a ton of fun. Jared, thank you for cluing us in on all the things that are happening at Summerfest this year.
28: Absolutely. Yep. We'll see you down here.
27: Oh, yeah. You'll see us down there. Don't worry about that, Jared. And you can check out the entire lineup for Summerfest. Just visit 1490WOSH.com.
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11: News Talk 93.9 and 1490 WOSH. I'm Steve Edwards. It's our Northeast Wisconsin Focus. And this morning, we're talking about a very special event coming Thursday, June 25th at the Payne Arts Center and Gardens. It is the annual Plain Air Festival from the Oshkosh Fine Arts Association. And to talk more about that, our co-chair for the event, Joy Moon, is in studio. Joy, thanks for taking some time to talk on WOSH.
12: Happy to be here.
11: Now, we say Plain Air Festival. People are thinking, ooh, Air Venture, things in the air. But it's P-L-E-I-N, the Plain Air Festival. Mm-hmm. Tell me a little bit about the history, about the naming for this, for the event.
12: Okay. Plein air means, in French, painting outdoors. It's just that simple. And so when the artists come to Oshkosh, they will be painting at various locations and painting on locations on their own choice, to paint the heart of what Oshkosh is all about.
11: It's kind of getting together in a single spot, and then they kind of like, you know, a shotgun blast out. It's like a shotgun start out there. They head out to the community. They can pick different places. A lot of them probably head downtown, maybe along the lakeshore, that sort of thing. And they have a number of hours to complete a project, and it's kind of show and tell when you get back to the Payne Arts Center then, right?
12: It is. We're starting at the Payne Arts Center. Okay. That's where the artists will check in. We have 22 artists coming from throughout the United States. So they will be checking in, and they will be painting at the Payne Art Center from 9 o'clock until noon. They might extend and paint longer there if they need to, but then they're free to go wherever they want in Oshkosh.
13: Yeah. This is the Plein Air Festival, the Oshkosh Fine Arts Association, a number of events that we've been a part of recently, including, you know, events at the Grand Opera House, the Festival of Trees, the things that were out there. This is a rather large organization. What is your membership for the Fine Arts Association?
12: I think we have just below 50 members, but many of us have been longtime members for many years. And we were the art group

0: artists will be out there painting different perspectives and looks and the entertainment that is down there during that. And then getting together at the Fox River Brewing Company. And then a big reception and a sale. Tell me about this event. It's on Sunday, June 28th. What's the benefit, the fundraising goals, that sort of thing?
1: Okay. We are going to be this year presenting the awards, the show, at the Evergreen Retirement Community at their Worship and Performing Arts Center. It's at 1130 North Westfield in Oshkosh. And the public can come to this free of charge from 10 until 1 o'clock to see all of the artwork that has been produced over the last 3 days of painting.
0: This is the Oshkosh Fine Arts Association Plein Air Festival. You mentioned there's maybe 50 or so members, but this is really a regional thing, too. You have a number of people coming into this area. How far-reaching is this association as far as the participation?
1: Oh, gosh, we have people coming way down from Westfield and Berlin, Omro, Nina, Appleton, so we kind of encompass the whole Fox Valley, but like any group, we have a core group of a lot of workers that do the bulk of the work. And with this being a fundraiser to raise funds for our scholarships that stay within our community, our club will be taking a portion of the sales of each painting, and that goes into our scholarship fund. So although it is a community event, it is also our major fundraiser for our club.
0: Well, that's a good point. I mean, the Oshkosh Fine Arts Association and their scholarship. Tell me more about this. Is it high school scholarships, I'm guessing, or what type of scholarships are involved with this fundraising effort?
1: We give all sorts. We give to the university in town. We also give to high school students. We also give to Suzuki Violin. We give to kids that are in music, kids that cannot fund their summer art programs, we help with that. So we are kind of a real broad clearinghouse for people that are in need financially, that they want to pursue something in art. And it doesn't have to be the visual arts. It can be singing. It can be theater, anything that it has to do with the arts. We've also donated a lot to the Payne Art Center, the Public Museum, the Grand Opera House. So our group just tries to support all of the arts within the Fox River Valley.
0: Joy Moon, co-chair of the Plein Air Festival, June 25th through the 28th. Your co-chair, Lynn Arts Schaller, not here, but this is a labor of love, I'm guessing. It's something that takes quite a while. It's something that we hear about every year, but there's a lot of effort that gets put into it.
1: Oh, absolutely. And Lynn was the person who spearheaded getting this started initially. And being a new venue that we were going to pursue, we started right before COVID hit, so which was very successful. Our first reception was at the Culver Welcome Center at the UWO campus, which was a wonderful place to have it. And then we moved to the Waters, and we were there for 3 times, and which was absolutely beautiful. And now we've been invited by the beautiful Evergreen Retirement Community to have our event there. So we're very pleased. We do have a lot of people from the community that help sponsor. For instance, like the Payne Arts Center, they are part of our group that helps out. We also have the Fox River Brewing Company, and also the Farmers Market. They've been very helpful in allowing us to paint at their locations. The Oshkosh Community Foundation, Discover Oshkosh, Thrivent, Richeson Gallery, that's up in Appleton. They've helped us out. Big Apple Bagels, Manila Resto, Planet Perk, Caramel Crisp and Cafe, Piggly Wiggly, and Starbucks are part of our group that really help us out and help the community event take place.
0: Now, coffee and sugar, sounds like you got it covered there.
1: Absolutely. we're going to have treats for all of the artists every day.
0: Makes them great. So the quality, I mean, we have some very exceptional artists here in the Oshkosh area and throughout the Fox Valley. You're excited to see this type of talent come to this event. Right?
1: Absolutely, because although we have such a wonderful group of artists in Oshkosh who will be painting. We also bring in one gal's coming from California. They're coming from

0: all over for this event, and within the 22 artists, they are all high caliber. They have to be juried in, so that means that we are only picking the best of the best to be participating at our festival.
1: Sounds good. It's Joy Moon, co-chair for the Plein Air Festival, June 25th through the 28th. You'll see them get together on Thursday, June 25th at the Paint Arts Center. Painting going on, the Oshkosh Farmers Market in downtown, June 27th. And don't forget the reception and sale, Sunday, June 28th at the Evergreen Retirement Community. Joy, thanks for sharing this for
0: us.
1: It sounds like a wonderful fundraising event, and it does good work for the scholarships that that the group produces from the Oshkosh Fine Arts Association.
0: Well, we're trying hard to keep the arts alive in the valley.
1: There you go. Joy Moon from the Oshkosh Fine Arts Association on WOSA.
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5: From ABC News Tech Trends, President Trump has signed a new executive order on AI. It asks tech companies like OpenAI, Anthropic, and Google to submit their latest models to the government for review 30 days before their release to the public. That's a shorter window than an earlier draft of this order, which had called for 90 days, but even still, it's a significant move for the Trump administration, which so far has taken a hands-off approach to AI regulation. Meta now says Instagram's teen accounts are expanding to its other platforms, Facebook and WhatsApp. The specialized accounts make teenagers' profiles private and give parents more control over what their kids can see. And Uber has released its latest Lost and Found Index. The top items left behind in Ubers include phones, wallets, and luggage. And among what Uber calls the most unique items left behind this year, a toboggan, an ankle monitor, and not one but two wedding dresses. With Tech Trends, I'm Mike Dubusky, ABC News.
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9: ABC News, I'm Dave Packer. President Trump Friday touting the deal with Iran that's reopened a key shipping channel.
10: Those ships are flowing out of the Hormuz Strait like nobody's ever seen before, actually. There were a lot of them, about 700 of them, and they're pouring out. The oil is all over the place.
9: But those negotiations with Iran are on pause. Iran wants Israel to stop attacking Hezbollah. Now Special Envoy Steve Witkoff is en route to Switzerland, where Jared Kushner is expected to join him, says a U.S. official. The remnants of Tropical Storm Arthur battering parts of the southeastern United States, heavy rain sparking flash flood and tornado warnings along the Gulf Coast. The Trump administration officials saying that they insist there no longer is a plan to distribute money from an anti-weaponization fund stemming from President Trump's settled lawsuit against the IRS, but the Justice Department officials there won't swear to that in court. One person dead, more than 90 injured after two passenger trains collided in England north of London Friday. This is ABC News.
8: Your Saturday morning forecast is looking mostly dry and sunny. By the time we get into the afternoon, we'll have some increasing clouds and temperature highs will be into the mid-70s. With Storm Team 5, I'm meteorologist Tessa O'Brien.
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3: This is America This Week from Westwood One, a recap of the top stories from the week gone by. 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
11: the White House delays Vice President J.D. Vance's trip to Switzerland to negotiate with Iranian leaders. I'm John Stolness in Washington.
12: Diverse opinions.
13: 100% waste.
12: About the repainting of D.C.'s reflecting pool.
14: But I like it a little gavey.
12: I'm Richard Johnson.
15: California Governor Gavin Newsom says that the Justice Department is investigating him and his wife. I'm Lisa Dwyer.
16: A Mexican national in the U.S. illegally is identified as the ringleader of a planned terror attack at the White House. I'm Joan Jones.
17: In a runoff election Tuesday in Georgia, current Representative Mike Collins beat former football coach Derek Dooley. I'm Donna Water.
18: A Senate panel has abruptly postponed a confirmation hearing for National Intelligence Director nominee Jake Clayton. Sagar Magani, Washington.
3: All ahead on America This Week. You're listening to America This Week. I'm John Trout. U.S. and Iranian officials were supposed to meet in Switzerland to build upon the Memorandum of Understanding signed by the two countries earlier this week. But the White House has delayed Vice President J.D. Vance's trip to Davos. John Stolness has the latest from Washington.
11: In a statement, the White House blamed difficult logistics for negotiations for the delay, raising questions about what's next for future talks. A pan-Arab satellite news channel with close ties to Hezbollah reported earlier in the day that Iranian negotiators would not be going because of Israel's ongoing military campaign in Lebanon. Israeli cabinet officials are criticizing the deal and President Trump. Speaking at the White House briefing room, Vice President Vance warned them not to do that.
19: Donald J. Trump is the only head of state in the entire world who is sympathetic to the nation of Israel at this moment in time. If I was in the cabinet of the Israeli government, I might not be attacking the only powerful ally that I have anywhere left in the entire world.
11: Some Republican lawmakers are bristling at what was released in the MOU, specifically the removal of all economic sanctions, the release of frozen assets, and a $300 billion reconstruction fund for Iran that Vance said would only move forward if Iran cooperates. Senator Bill Cassidy, speaking to The Hill, is one of them.
20: This will go down as a tremendous foreign policy blunder. And Iran has learned that if they're willing to grab that Strait of Hormuz and choke it off, they can get the Western world to dance to their tune.
11: Republican Senator Roger Wicker, chair of the Armed Services Committee, said in a statement the $300 billion fund would, quote, make Iran's payoff under President Obama's 2015 deal look like a pittance by comparison. Vance urged Republicans critical of the deal to be patient.
19: Have a little bit of faith in the President of the United States. The idea that he is going to strike a deal that's been bad for the American people, it's preposterous.
11: The MOU also does nothing to eliminate Iran's ballistic missile stockpiles. Vance and President Trump said it would be unfair to deny Iran the ability to defend themselves. John Stolness, Washington.
3: Just days after the multi-million-dollar repair, repainting, and refitting of the reflecting pool on the National Mall in front of the Lincoln Memorial, a problem that's plagued the water for decades is back. Algae. More from correspondent Rich Johnson.
12: After thousands of gallons of new blue paint,
21: think of it as a swimming pool. We have a color. It's called American flag blue.
12: And a renovation that cost about $14 million, algae is quickly regrown in the reflecting pool water.
13: It was 100% waste of fun.
12: Maryland resident and pool owner Dana Pace was surveying the scene as National Park Service crews poured several gallons of hydrogen peroxide into the pool. She says the president is right in his assessment.
22: You have to treat it like a swimming pool with chemicals, chlorine, etc. And that's not what this pool was designed for.
12: Another pool owner surveying the scene.
14: But I like it a little gamey.
12: Patrick Hicks of Florida understands the issue.
23: I know what it takes and what an environmental wreck it is to keep dumping those chemicals in the water to keep it blue.
12: Algae's been an issue for the reflecting pool for decades as the D.C. sun heats the shallow, still water. But once the current growth is killed and removed, crews say the new state-of-the-art filtration system known as the ozone nanobubbler will keep the water clean. Other tourists and locals walking by have various opinions about the whole thing and shared them with the BBC.
24: It's a reflecting pool, not a swimming pool.
25: Seems like a nice idea.
24: History does not need to be changed.
25: As a Washingtonian, I like it.
12: And Hicks says there is a compromise.
23: As long as it doesn't stink, I'm okay. And as long as I can enjoy it and get close, I'm fine with it and happy about it.
12: I'm Richard Johnson.
3: An extraordinary statement by California Governor Gavin Newsom saying he and his wife are being investigated by the Justice Department, claiming in a video that it's under orders from President Trump because he's considering running for president in 2028. Correspondent Lisa Dwyer reports Newsom called the DOJ action an investigation in search of a crime.
0: In recent days, federal agents have knocked on the doors of family, friends, and former employees. Not because they found a crime, because they're simply trying to find one.
15: California Governor Gavin Newsom, who is a Democrat, says that the Justice Department is investigating him and his wife. Newsom is accusing the Trump administration of targeting him for political purposes as he weighs a presidential bid.
0: They're demanding records. They're abusing the grand jury process, digging through years and years of random documents. Donald Trump isn't just coming after me because of my mean tweets. He's coming after me because I'm considering running for president.
15: Newsom says in a video posted on X that in recent days, federal agents have knocked on the doors of his friends and former employees and have asked for records.
0: He hates that I've consistently called him out over and over again for his lies and deceit. Donald Trump is simply the most corrupt president in American history.
15: In the video, Newsom tells his wife that he loves her.
0: You have not earned a single one of the indignities that he's trying to inflict on you and our children.
15: Newsom also has a message for President Donald Trump.
0: Mr. President, come after me. I'm not going anywhere, and the country is watching.
15: A person familiar with the matter confirmed that there are multiple federal investigations into people around Newsom, including one related to his wife's taxes.
0: And to Donald Trump, this country does not belong to you. It does not belong to your cronies. And we're going to fight your lawlessness.
15: I'm Lisa Dwyer.
3: The Fed decides on interest rates and a surprise in the Georgia runoff election when America This Week returns after these messages.
1: 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Now, seeing my grandson out on the water, it means everything to me. 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
3: Welcome back to America This Week. I'm John Trout. An investigation into an alleged plot to target the recent UFC 250 event at the White House has taken an unusual turn. A man who was in the country illegally for decades has been identified as the ringleader of the group planning to attack the White House Ultimate Fighting event. Correspondent Joan Jones has details about the plot and the suspect, Abraham Alvarez, audio courtesy News Nation.
2: According to Homeland Security information, Alvarez came to the U.S. as a child. He overstayed his B-2 visa in 2001. And then in 2014, during the Obama administration, he was granted DACA status, or Deferred Action for Childhood Arrivals. Alvarez has been identified as the person responsible for planning, organizing, and directing the planned attack on the UFC event at the White House on Sunday. That plot is described by federal authorities as a plan to fly explosive-laden drones into structures on the National Mall, which would cause attendees to run away from the event and into the line of fire from snipers. Alvarez, who went by the name Shepard in communications with others involved in the plot, was captured in Omaha, Nebraska on Sunday. Nebraska Governor Jim Pillen.
8: I'm really proud of the work that everybody here in Nebraska did to get the ringleader Shepard under wraps, and he won't be seeing sunshine for one heck of a long time.
2: Immigration and Customs Enforcement has lodged a detainer for Alvarez. In all, 23 people have been identified as connected to the terror planning network, although only 5 arrests have been announced. It remains unclear why the UFC event proceeded, with many of the individuals still at large. I'm Joan Jones.
3: The stage is set in Georgia after 2 Republican election runoffs gave the GOP their candidates to take on Democrats for governor and the U.S. Senate in November. Donna Warder reports.
9: In a runoff election Tuesday in Georgia, President Donald Trump's favorite for the U.S. Senate, current Representative Mike Collins, beat former football coach Derek Dooley. Collins now faces Democratic Senator John Ossoff in November.
10: I know what it's like to sign the front and the back of a paycheck so that Georgians can put food on the table and provide for their families. John Ossoff doesn't.
9: In the race for Georgia's governor, healthcare tycoon Rick Jackson won the Republican runoff against current lieutenant governor and Trump pick Burt Jones.
16: Tonight, you made your voice heard loud and clear. Tonight, we did more than win a runoff. Tonight, we proved the people of Georgia are in charge.
9: Audio courtesy WSB. Jackson faces Democrat and former Atlanta Mayor Keisha Lance Bottoms in November. I'm Donna Warder.
3: The first meeting of the Federal Reserve with Kevin Warsh at the helm unanimously voted to leave current interest rates unchanged, but did signal that changes to the benchmark interest rate could be coming under the new chairman. Washington correspondent Sagar Magani reports the Federal Reserve's move did not sit well with President Trump, who was asked about rates not being lowered while leaving the G7 summit.
17: It's all right. Whatever.
18: And it looks like they might even raise them later this year. It's not clear. Do you have any comments?
17: It could happen. I mean, it's hard to believe. It just keeps the country down. You know, it's so unusual. But we have a very good guy over there now, so I'm guided by what he wants.
27: The Federal Reserve has again left its key interest rate the same, but changes could be coming under new chair Kevin Warsh.
28: Fed's long-stated inflation goal of 2%. That's been going on for more than 5 years. Persistently high prices are a burden for the American people. But the recent past need not be prologue. I am pleased to report that members of the FOMC are unambiguous and unanimous. This committee will deliver price stability.
27: Nearly half the Fed's policymakers say they could back a rate hike this year, and in a surprisingly short statement, dropped language suggesting their next move would be a cut.
28: Half of my colleagues thought the policy rate, given all those developments, should be at this level or lower between now and year end.
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30: ABC News, I'm Dave Packer. We're hearing from a U.S. official that the Trump administration's special envoy, Steve Witkoff, is headed to Switzerland, where Jared Kushner is expected to join him. This is talks between the U.S. and Iran, originally set to begin Friday, were postponed. Iran wants to see Israel's attacks on Hezbollah stop. President Trump unveiling the new Air Force One, a $400 million 747 gifted to him by the government of Qatar.
31: The quality of woods, the quality of the materials, the quality of the engines. These engines are the finest, they're the best in the world. Nothing like it.
30: The FBI said it's offering a reward of up to $25,000 for information leading to the arrest and conviction of the 22-year-old suspect in a string of shootings in Kansas City, Missouri, including five shootings Tuesday and a shooting at a car days earlier in Kansas. Millions across the South on alert for flash flood emergencies after the remnants of Tropical Storm Arthur. This is ABC News. A 17-year-old accused of firing shots in Times Square after the Knicks parade is charged with attempted murder, assault, and more. Police say that the shooting resulted from a gang-related dispute. Some World Cup fans who bought tickets never got them.
0: Private reseller StubHub offers what it calls the Fan Protect Guarantee if there's a problem, and
11: it is a guarantee of a sort,
0: says Victor Matheson, a sports economist at the College of Holy Cross. Ticket buyers who run into problems are offered new tickets or refunds, but considering the scarcity of World Cup seats,
11: these fans aren't out money, but they're certainly not in a ticket.
0: And missing what for many may be a once-in-a-lifetime chance to see World Cup soccer in person. Jim Ryan, ABC News.
30: And manners. Joaquin Niemann was handed a two-shot penalty. The reason? He threw a club at the sixth hole at the U.S. Open. Now, this is the latest example of golf trying to crack down on bad behavior. Dave Packer, ABC News.
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1: Brian, it's the weekend. We were promised unconditional surrender. We got this. We start here. U.S. signs on to a deal that will open the Strait of Hormuz at a cost.
2: It is hard to see this as anything but a total victory for Iran.
1: The details are out, why they're being blasted by Democrats and some Republicans. Federal agents make several arrests in an alleged plot to bomb the White House with drones.
4: I'll tell you, the Secret Service led that investigation from the beginning. I'll tell you that it's ongoing.
1: They say they foiled this plot in the lead up to a UFC fight. And another country banned social media for youngsters.
5: We have agency. We can change it. And we will.
1: The increasing popularity of analog politics. From ABC News, this is Start Here Weekend. I'm Brad Milkey. For much of this week, we knew a deal had been agreed to by the U.S. and Iran. A memorandum of understanding outlined the terms for a 60-day ceasefire. President Trump was at the G7 in France this week, touting it as a victory.
6: We reached an agreement with Iran that achieves everything we set out to accomplish, everything and much more.
1: But no one had actually seen the text. Like, what exactly had he agreed to? Well, by the end of the week, the text started being released, first by U.S. officials to reporters, then by Iran to the world. In this interview on Iranian state TV, the country's chief negotiator said they've won, that they've stared down the world's great militaries. Now, you might expect any country to say that, but even some American Republicans said they agreed that the U.S. was leaving the Strait of Hormuz with its tail between its legs and not much to show for it. And if this is the end of the fighting, which it very well could be, the question for years will be, what was it all for? So let's dig through this initial agreement. We got ABC's chief Washington correspondent, Jonathan Carl. John, you and I have both read all 14 paragraphs to this initial agreement, this memorandum of understanding. What are the most important things to go over here?
7: I mean, the big thing is it stops the hostilities, it opens the Straits of Hormuz, and it sets a mechanism for negotiating the other issues, primarily the nuclear issues. So the Strait of Hormuz opens up immediately. There'll be a, you know, period when it has to be cleared. But for 60 days, it specifies, this is very important, Brad, for 60 days, ships can travel in and out through the Strait of Hormuz without being stopped and toll-free, no tolls whatsoever. Mm-hmm. But did you get that point? For 60 days after that, it says that Iran will have a dialogue, that's the word they use, with Oman, the other country on the Strait of Hormuz, the other side of the Strait of Hormuz, about setting up the maritime rules. In other words, Brad, they could start charging a toll again. They could be shaking down tankers coming in and out of the Strait after this 60-day period. The other thing very important that happens immediately is that Iran now has access to the global oil markets. Now, Iran has been subject to crushing sanctions for years.
6: We don't have to give them anything.
31: But some people may want to invest. Like, what are you going to do? Say you can never, ever invest in a country? I mean, it's pretty tough.
7: Initially put in place under George W. Bush, actually even some that were put in place under President Clinton, but really ramped up in the first term of President Obama, that were temporarily lifted while the JCPOA was in effect. But now they will immediately be able to sell their oil on the world oil market with access to the banking system, with access to the insurance system.
3: Wow.
7: They will have this ability to begin making potentially billions of dollars immediately, an opportunity that they have not had for years. Now, they've been able to sell on the black market with the shadow fleet and all this, but this opens up a vast new revenue stream for Iran that they have not had for a long, long time. And then, Brad, it sets out a series of things that would be negotiated and nailed down during the course of talks over the nuclear program.
3: Yeah, let's talk about the nuclear program, because I'm old enough to remember, you said the JCPOA, that was the Obama-era nuclear deal that we called it with Iran. And for years, President Trump said Iran is getting away with murder here, that the IAEA, the International Atomic Energy Agency, they would like stand and watch Iran get rid of their nuclear stockpiles. They're like, they're probably lying to you guys. Like, how? And then you're going to give them cash or sanctions relief for that? He said Iran had the benefit of all the incentives there. But when I look at this new deal, like the language of this memorandum, it basically says Iran can't make nuclear weapons, and who's going to oversee that? The IAEA. They'll watch. So, like, if anything, this looks almost more lenient than the old deal.
7: Oh, this is a shadow of the JCPOA. This is nothing actually near what Obama negotiated. Now, it sets the framework to do something potentially similar to what Obama negotiated. But look, there were a couple of things that President Trump keyed on in criticizing the Obama deal. President Trump and others. One is that the Obama deal rewarded the Iranians with $1.7 billion in assets that had been frozen. They were given them literally on pallets of cash, U.S. currency, delivered to the Iranians. Mm-hmm. Trump thought this was a horrible thing, giving them all this money that could then be sent to support terrorism, you know, around the region. Well, this deal says that as they negotiate the nuclear agreement, that part of it would be at least a $300 billion fund for economic development and reconstruction.
3: Wait, let me get that number again. You said $1.7 billion was a problem because pallets of money look bad, but this is $300 billion?
7: This is $300 billion. Now, I know you're not a huge math guy, but $300 billion is a hell of a lot more than $1.7 billion. Now, the United States won't be literally putting the dollars on pallets and dumping them into Iran. What it means is they will have a fund that will be set up in part by unfreezing Iranian assets throughout the region. But it specifies that the only way this really happens is the United States takes a series of steps to lift sanctions, clearing the way for this fund. So it's only possible with the United States, and it is a heck of a lot more money than they received under Obama.
31: We have their money. We have taken their money. It's not our money. It's their money. And we froze it. At a certain point in time, I guess we're going to have to give it back.
7: But there's more here. The other thing that Trump didn't like about the Obama deal was that it allowed the Iranians to continue to enrich uranium. Now, at a lower level, not weapons grade, a level that you would use in a civilian nuclear program. And Trump, as recently as you know, months ago, said that the Iranians should not be allowed to enrich, period.
3: Because then you could lie about it. You could say we're enriching, but it's for our power plants or whatever.
7: Right. And but now this agreement actually uses the phrase Iran's nuclear needs and makes it clear that the details about enrichment must be negotiated over the next 60 days. The clear implication is they'll be allowed to enrich. And President Trump has been very emphatic in saying the most important part of this deal is it says right there in black and white in paragraph 8 that Iran commits to never obtain or to develop a nuclear weapon.
3: All right, we are coming up on a break right here, but when we come back, we'll hear more about what is in this deal. That's after the break.
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16: From ABC News Tech Trends, Meta is working on building a digital version of Mark Zuckerberg, according to a new report from the Financial Times. The AI Zuckerberg would use artificial intelligence trained on the CEO's statements and likeness. Ina Fried is the chief technology correspondent at Axios.
17: There's a huge promise and excitement around the idea that we can have our AI take the meetings we don't want.
16: But generative AI, even the most advanced models, regularly hallucinate.
17: I don't actually think this is going to out, at least in the near term, because what makes us human is I get to decide what words I want to say next.
16: Overall, Fried says the saga underlines the need for regulation around digital representations of real people.
17: The technological level, I think the best we can hope for is that, you know, there will be watermarking technologies, at least the services provided by the major companies. But I do think we have to prepare for the world that we're in, where deepfakes are possible, cheap, and widespread.
16: With Tech Trends, I'm Mike Dubusky, ABC News.
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1: Welcome back to Start Here Weekend from ABC News. I'm Brad Milkey. Before the break, we were talking with ABC's Jonathan Carl about the details of this new deal with Iran, the ceasefire. John, you were saying President Trump got Iran to commit to never develop a nuclear weapon. Wasn't that also in the Obama deal, the JCPOA?
7: It's in the very first paragraph. It says it emphatically. So that's where it was before. This is a reaffirmation. Maybe both guarantees are worthless because you can't trust the Iranians, but both guarantees are in virtually identical language in each of these two agreements.
1: Yeah, walk me through the reactions here, because like Senator Bill Cassidy, the Republican from Louisiana, he's no longer up for re-election. So he clearly feels free enough to say, quote, Reagan is rolling over in his grave. Iran's nuclear ambitions were not curbed. They've learned that threatening the Strait of Hormuz works and will undoubtedly leverage it in the future. He said this is the worst foreign policy blunder in decades. That's a Republican. How is President Trump responding to that?
7: This has been heavily criticized, certainly by the president's opponents, but also some of his allies, the people that were cheering on when he went in and initiated the initial bombing campaign against Iran last year, the war this year. They see it as capitulation. And look, President Trump is going to be pushing back very hard against that. And he's not going to be happy to see particularly some of his Republican allies just not happy with what they have seen. But look, he was faced with a very difficult decision. Do you continue on with a military campaign with no guarantee of further success, but a guarantee that the world economy would be hit hard by the closing of that critical strait in the Middle East? Or do you, you know, kind of rush into an agreement that ends the conflict for now, but doesn't accomplish any of those long-term goals?
3: My other question is, where is Israel in all this? Because they have spent the last few days being like, hey, we reserve the right to, you know, bomb Hezbollah if they're bombing us, which has been happening over and over and over again. This deal makes it very clear the U.S. is saying there will be no fighting in Lebanon. Clearly, that's got to be a win for Iran and a loss for Israel, right?
7: It says that the deal commits that there'll be no more attacking in Lebanon. And that is something that the United States is, we can guarantee that we're not going to attack Lebanon. But what about Israel? How does Israel respond if, you know, tomorrow or tonight Hezbollah fires a bunch of rockets? Are they bound by this agreement not to fire back? Look, the Israelis are clearly unhappy with this agreement, and not just because it suggests that their arms are tied should they be attacked from Lebanon, but because it now gives the Iranians the economic might to do what they've been doing for a long time, which is to be a primary supporter of terrorist groups in the region, anti-Israeli terrorist groups. There's a lot of concern about this. Now, look, I want to be very clear about one thing. Does this mean Iran has won this war? Does this mean that the United States accomplished nothing with all of this? Well, not exactly. I mean, look, Iran did not win, first of all, if you want to go by a win-loss record. I think they arguably won the peace negotiations, but they did not win the war. Their military is severely degraded. Their nuclear program, civilian program, is severely degraded. They have much less ability to project power from the territory of Iran. Their missiles were, by most measures, more than half of them destroyed. They have been severely damaged. If you want to look for something that's accomplished, it put back Iran's nuclear program for some period of time. We don't know how long, but for some period of time, probably a significant period of time. But man, when you look at the 14 points outlined in this memorandum of understanding, it is hard to see this as anything but a total victory for Iran in terms of these negotiations. They got virtually everything they could have asked for, including a big economic windfall.
3: All right, really helpful explainer. Jonathan Carl, thank you so much.
7: Thanks, Brett.
3: Last weekend's UFC event on the White House lawn was historic for a lot of reasons. A professional sport with corporate sponsorship on Paramount being hosted in conjunction with the White House on the president's birthday, no less.
0: I just can't believe that we're at the White House watching UFC fights. Dude, I'm so filled with like testosterone, I want to kick somebody in the chest. It's crazy!
3: A huge arena, not just with the octagon cage, but a gargantuan claw-shaped set holding 4,000 people, along with tens of thousands more at the Ellipse across the street. An athlete crassly insulting a former first lady on live television. But amid all that, sources tell us behind the scenes, law enforcement had been scrambling to avert a catastrophe, that people had been plotting to fly drones carrying explosives into the event.
4: I'll tell you, the Secret Service led that investigation from the beginning. I'll tell you that it's ongoing.
3: This week we learned multiple suspects had been arrested. Let's go to ABC's Alex Mallon covering this. He's at the Justice Department right now. Alex, what are the allegations here?
12: Yeah, well, we now have a total of 5 suspects in this alleged plot against the UFC event in custody now. They range from states including Ohio, Missouri, California, and Nebraska. And what really set this off, we learned from these court documents, was not what we usually see in these type of terrorism or threats in cases, where they are alerted to the FBI by undercover sources or informants in these groups that are able to embed it. It was the call from a mother in Ohio who said that her 19-year-old son was alarming her with his $3,000 in payments from his graduation that were going towards tactical vests, weapons, ammunition, and that she was also concerned about people that he was speaking to online. And it goes into this complaint that we've seen now, four separate complaints against five defendants unsealed that really reveal the inside signal chats that were taking place between members of this group that were allegedly plotting this attack at the White House last Sunday.
2: It was an active plot, yes, involving purported claim to be planned to use drones, snipers, etc.
12: So they detail in these court documents the alleged two phases that they planned to carry out this attack at the UFC event. One involved drones that would be equipped with explosives that they'd actually send towards the event itself. And in their minds, the defendants in these cases believed that this would create a rushed panic at the event of high-profile individuals there, and they'd have snipers positioned who would carry out the second phase of this attack, trying to take out high-value targets. They list off in one of these court documents individuals including President Trump, Vice President Vance.
31: I haven't heard about it, no, but I watched the attack that I watched were the fighters.
12: Another court document lists off a number of Republican senators and House lawmakers that were believed to have been there. And another lists off Elon Musk as a potential target for this group. So it really is, you know, remarkable in the sense of the amount of planning that allegedly went into this that included escape routes at one point once they were done carrying out this attack, that some of them would be redirected to go and try and get onto the Potomac River in order to flee the Capitol and go to a safe house.
3: Wow. And what do we know about these guys, like the suspects? Like, do law enforcement say they have any idea of what the alleged motivations might be?
12: Investigators really detail this in the court documents for Tyson Proper, the 19-year-old from Ohio who was arrested in connection with this plot. They describe him as a ringleader, and they say that this group chat that he was a part of on Signal, that the members of it would often talk about anti-government sentiment, that they particularly outraged over the government's handling of the Jeffrey Epstein files, and they just believed essentially that the government was filled with pedophiles and that they needed to essentially carry out an attack like this that would spur, in their words, a revolution that would overthrow the U.S. government. We've seen groups like this before, often who are motivated by race-based hatred, but this group is more rooted, according to these court documents, into purely anti-government sentiment, and in one of the court documents, religious sentiment was backing their desire to have the government of the United States overthrown.
3: So interesting, though, because President Trump in so many ways ran on the idea of like being the voice to people who were tired with the status quo. And yet, for whatever reasons, you have some of these same groups being like, well, we don't trust the government, whoever's the government. Alex, just to be clear, though, I know these guys are now facing a range of charges like conspiracy to commit violence against federal officers, conspiracy to commit violence on White House grounds. Is the accusation that they talked about carrying out this attack or that they actually began to carry out the attack? Like, how close did they allegedly get to pulling it off?
12: That's what we're still asking a lot of questions about, because allegedly there were as many as 19 individuals in this Signal chat, and they had only arrested five.
2: We investigate them until we can validate 100% that it's no longer a threat. It was an active plot, and it's ongoing.
12: We heard from a Secret Service deputy director describing this plot as very serious.
2: We did a lot, and we're 100% confident that we knew locations, level of planning, level of response. The event itself, I am confident in saying, was never at risk due to the great investigative work.
12: But also, we see often in these court documents that these individuals are venting frustration that others are not committal to actually carrying out these attacks that they planned at the White House, that they were really meticulously planning, including setting up specific sniper locations. But they couldn't find any people who'd be willing to actually be the snipers. And also, we didn't see indication that law enforcement had actually seized any drones that were equipped with explosives or any explosives in general. Though these people were, in many instances, heavily armed, there's no real indication that they had actually gathered the drones that would be necessary for carrying out such a high-stakes attack at the White House.
3: We're actually up against a break right here, but we will hear more about this alleged plot when we come back.
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16: From ABC News Tech Trends, Meta is working on building a digital version of Mark Zuckerberg. According to a new report from the Financial Times, the AI Zuckerberg would use artificial intelligence trained on the CEO's statements and likeness. Ina Fried is the chief technology correspondent at Axios.
17: There's a huge promise and excitement around the idea that we can have our AI take the meetings we don't want.
16: But generative AI, even the most advanced models, regularly hallucinate.
17: I don't actually think this is going to pan out, at least in the near term, because what makes us human is I get to decide what words I want to say next.
16: Overall, Fried says the saga underlines the need for regulation around digital representations of real people.
17: The technological level, I think the best we can hope for is that, you know, there will be watermarking technologies, at least the services provided by the major companies. But I do think we have to prepare for the world that we're in, where deepfakes are possible, cheap, and widespread.
16: With Tech Trends, I'm Mike Dubusky, ABC News.
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22: Heart disease is still the leading cause of death here in the United States and around the world. But what if there was something you could do earlier in life to reduce the odds of becoming a statistic? Well, here in the United States, tens of millions of adults already take a statin to lower their cholesterol. But new guidance put out by the American College of Cardiology and the American Heart Association now emphasize that treating high cholesterol sooner could significantly reduce a person's lifetime risk of heart attack or stroke. How early are we talking? In your 30s, believe it or not. Of course, you need to talk to your doctor about whether statins are right for you, but you should know that the evidence is really starting to stack up that shows the earlier you get a jump on reducing lifelong exposure to plaque-causing lipids and lipoproteins, the better the odds are going to be for you. Make sure you get your cholesterol checked. That's the first step. I'm Dr. Sanjay Gupta, helping you live a better life.
3: Welcome back to Start Here Weekend from ABC News. I'm Brad Milkey. We're back now with ABC's Alex Mallon talking about this alleged plot to attack the UFC fight at the White House last weekend. And Alex, about the drones of it all, because like, regardless how far this alleged plot actually got, it does sound like the nightmare scenario for federal, state, local law enforcement. Like, everyone has been talking the last few years about how difficult it is to defend against drone attacks. So, like, what would have happened at the White House if explosives started sailing over these fences, if, like, the mom hadn't called beforehand?
12: Yeah, you're right. I mean, this is something that we've definitely heard from law enforcement, including in briefing materials that have been obtained by our investigative unit, where they are constantly at these high-profile, especially outdoor events, alarmed at the potential for armed drones being able to come and quickly breach perimeters and attack targeted individuals. We know that the White House has extraordinary capabilities to fend off drones, and Washington, D.C. in general, the city, has technology throughout the Capitol that is intended to be able to identify when an unauthorized drone is flying, especially given the number of flights that come in and out of the city. This has been a concern, and we know that law enforcement is prepared for in advance of the World Cup. They say that they've deployed unmanned aerial technology in order to thwart potential drone attacks at any of the World Cup matches that are happening.
3: Unmanned defenses being like, what, we'll fly a drone into their drone sort of a thing?
12: Yeah, I mean, essentially what you would see is something like anti-missile technology in order to just essentially blow it out of the sky before it's able to

0: While there isn't yet a ton of hard data on whether that's helped kids learn, surveys of teachers say there has absolutely been a vibe shift for the better. But in other countries, lawmakers have been tackling what technology kids should be maybe using outside of school. Late last year, Australia enacted a ban on children under 16 from using certain social media sites, like at all. Well, this week, the UK appeared to propose going even further. ABC's chief international correspondent James Longman is based in London. James, this was announced by Prime Minister Keir Starmer. What is the proposal?
1: The proposal is quite broad, Brad. Facebook, Snapchat, TikTok, X, Instagram, they are the big social media platforms that will now be banned to anyone 16 and under.
2: Government is always about choices. And it's clear to me that a full ban is the right choice.
1: That is the government's plan. They want to get this through very quickly so that by early next year, basically, anyone under the age of 16 will not be able to access these platforms. A lot of people wonder how exactly these things can actually be enforced. But at the moment, there is an age verification process that people go through online that's run by the government. People have to provide evidence with photographs. Well, the ambition now for the government is to harden those processes to stop those under the age of 16 from being able to get on to these sites.
2: I mean, some technology companies want us to think that social media is unchangeable, part of an almost natural order. But we have to resist that kind of learned helplessness. We have agency. We can change it. And we will.
1: This is after a consultation, the government says, with parents and young people. They found that 85% of those that got back to them said that they were desperate for the government to do something drastic. They wanted the government to do something about endless scrolling and addictive features online. A lot of schools in this country, Brad, I know in the United States too, ramped up a lot of online learning during COVID.
0: Right.
1: And it just accelerated young people's habits to go online. And this is the government trying to unpick that. What's going to happen is anyone just over the age of 16, probably into their early 20s, are going to find that they're going to have to go through an age verification process in order to retain access to these websites. But the government is saying that anybody much older than that who have emails linked to websites or bank details, etc., won't, because that's the level of proof that they're over the age of 16.
0: Mm-hmm.
1: And you said it there. Australia is the blueprint for this. The UK has been watching what's been going on in Australia. Over the last week, there have been Australian politicians on the airwaves here in the UK making the case for this, saying that it has worked broadly, because the aim here and the realization, I think, here is that not every single 16-year-old in the country is going to be stopped from getting online. But if even a large minority, a majority of those are stopped, then that is a success.
0: Oh, like when you're just like, it's kind of annoying to like fake this right now. Yeah.
1: And it becomes a new normal. I think, you know, campaigners have been talking about this. There are many campaigners in this country who've lost children to suicide or online bullies. And they say this becomes the new normal. I mean, a bit like smoking or seatbelts.
0: Right.
1: These are just rules that, yes, for one cohort of people, for one generation, it's a change. But for future generations, it's not. And this, we're starting to see now, is becoming much more widespread. France is going to pass similar legislation. They're looking at actually doing it from the age of 15. Greece, Denmark, Spain. I mean, I was looking into this today, Brad, and apparently China restricts gaming online to all of those under 18 to just 1 hour a day, and they're only allowed to do it Fridays, Saturdays, and Sundays.
0: And that's a recent development too. So you see this kind of shifting norm. But is there a line as to like what type of technology is useful? I know that some teenagers have said, like, listen, I found a community online that I would not have had in like my high school where like all I know are bullies. Or there are messaging apps and things like that. Like, are there things that are still considered okay for teens to use under this legislation?
1: Yeah. So for example, YouTube Kids, that is not part of this, although the wider YouTube platform is. Roblox, WhatsApp, Signal, they have not been banned, but there are features on those individual platforms that are going to be restricted, like messaging, like contacting strangers. But broadly speaking, most of these online platforms disagree with a full ban, as you might expect. They said they want to work with the government on legislation, but Meta has put out a statement saying, essentially, when you make something illegal, you push people into anonymous, less safe services.

0: services, and there are lots and lots of young people online who find the internet good for their mental health, not detrimental to their mental health. Nevertheless, Keir Starmer said that basically these online platforms have been given the chance to harden their practices, and they haven't done it, and so the government is taking matters into its own hands.
1: I was going to say, Facebook used to argue that, like, that's why we make everyone keep their real identity, is because people are more responsible. But then, like, I get served up stuff from Facebook from people I've never met, have no interest in knowing me, and it becomes, like, rage bait at some point. Why now, James? Does it sound like, is this becoming good politics, sort of no matter what side of the aisle you're on?
0: Yeah, that's a good question. Broadly speaking, it is. Because it is popular.
2: I mean, I've got a 2-year-old, so I just kind of think about the future, and I feel like it's probably a really good thing to kind of put that ban in place.
3: To me, I think it's really important these things are addressed and measures are taken.
0: But the politics of all this is fascinating and explains the timing.
4: For me, this is bigger than some of the usual to and fro's of politics, although there's plenty of that.
0: Keir Starmer is currently fighting for his political life. There is a revolt inside his own Labour Party. There is talk that he will be replaced as leader. So Starmer is doing everything he can, one, to try to retain support in the party, and two, perhaps knowing that his days are numbered, maybe to carve out some kind of legacy.
1: All right, James Longman there in London. Fascinating story. Thank you.
0: Thanks, Brad.
1: All right, one more quick break. When we come back, alternative medicine adherents swore by this drug for COVID, even though the data never backed it up. Well, now they're using it for cancer treatments. It's after the break.
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15: From ABC News Tech Trends, President Trump has signed a new executive order on AI. It asks tech companies like OpenAI, Anthropic, and Google to submit their latest models to the government for review 30 days before their release to the public. That's a shorter window than an earlier draft of this order, which had called for 90 days, but even still, it's a significant move for the Trump administration, which so far has taken a hands-off approach to AI regulation. Meta now says Instagram's teen accounts are expanding to its other platforms, Facebook and WhatsApp. The specialized accounts make teenagers' profiles private and give parents more control over what their kids can see. And Uber has released its latest Lost and Found Index. The top items left behind in Ubers include phones, wallets, and luggage. And among what Uber calls the most unique items left behind this year, a toboggan, an ankle monitor, and not one, but two wedding dresses. With Tech Trends, I'm Mike Dubusky, ABC News.
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20: More and more people are using magnesium supplements to help them sleep. But are they safe? And do they really work? Well, first, let's talk about actual magnesium. That's an essential mineral that is needed for more than 300 different processes in the body, according to one dietitian. And most people get enough of it simply from the foods they eat. Now, if you're not getting enough, there are a few different types of supplements you can try. But as always, you should talk to your doctor before starting any new medication or supplement, whether it's prescription or over the counter. Now, when it comes to the science, we looked into this, and I gotta say, there's not a lot of strong evidence that magnesium supplements will actually help you sleep. They might help you manage pain, they might help you lower your stress levels, or work to get your muscles to relax. And maybe it's those things then that help you get some better sleep. I'm Dr. Sanjay Gupta, helping you live a better life.
1: Welcome back to Start Here Weekend from ABC News. I'm Brad Milkey. Remember a few years ago when the COVID pandemic was raging, there was this subset of people avoiding the new vaccines and instead turning to this drug.
21: Throughout the pandemic, treatments like ivermectin have real adverse events that people have to be concerned about.
1: We're talking about ivermectin. It comes in the form of a pill.
22: It is widely used in livestock, but it's a drug that has been used on humans without question to kill parasites, and it works for that purpose.
1: That's ABC senior national correspondent Steve Osunsami. He recalls when people would swear this drug was an effective treatment for COVID despite grave warnings from medical experts. Well, now he says that same drug is being touted by some of these same voices as a miracle drug to fight cancer.
22: Ron Duguay is a former NHL player. He's from Canada.
23: I wish I felt as good as I look.
22: He's a charismatic character.
1: Ron Duguay is well known. He has a following. For years, he's been dating Sarah Palin, the former governor of Alaska. But a few months ago, he revealed he's also been living with colon cancer, stage 4, as dire as you can get. He went on chemotherapy. He feared the worst. Eventually, his daughter suggested he also look into alternative treatments, including off-label use of ivermectin. His tumors, he said, began to shrink and disappear.
22: He is convinced that the reason why that happened, that his success is in large part due to ivermectin. I asked him over and over again.
23: But what about the chemo? Yes, it works, but the reaction from my doctor tells me he was not expecting this at all. So, you know, you got to look at these other things that I was doing.
1: Researchers say it is increasingly common for people to beg their doctors to prescribe ivermectin, despite the fact that the FDA has never approved it for cancer treatment. In fact, these researchers can point to a moment where it all took off.
24: I have three friends. All three of them had stage 4 cancer. All three of them don't have cancer right now at all.
1: That was the actor-director Mel Gibson last year on Joe Rogan's hit podcast. Now, you might not trust actors with much, let alone medical advice, but this was heard by 60 million people.
25: Ivermectin.
24: Fenbendazole.
25: Yeah.
24: That's tough.
25: I'm hearing that a lot.
1: Researchers like Dr. John Mafey at UCLA found in the year since that podcast, prescriptions for ivermectin have soared.
26: Among patients with cancer, it just about tripled. And then patients living in the South or among men rates more than tripled.
1: What's also risen, though, are calls to poison control. Data from American Poison Center show more and more calls from people worried they overdosed. And this is where doctors start to get worried.
26: In very high doses, it can lead to seizure or coma. In extremely high doses, even death, although that's rare.
1: And this is the thing, risk versus reward. It's possible ivermectin could have benefits for cancer, but it's not clear at all. Anecdotes are not the same as clear-eyed, wide-ranging studies.
22: Is there a little bit of information out there that shows that this might work in mice and in test tubes? Yes. But none of this, they say, is gold standard information that gives a patient a clear green light to take this drug safely.
1: And meanwhile, the concerns multiply. If you have stage 4 cancer, maybe you don't care about whether this has been extensively studied. Like, what do you have to lose? Scientists say, A, you could poison yourself, but B, you could start thinking treatments like ivermectin can allow you to skip the chemo or the radiation. They don't.
26: The concern is that patients are delaying or foregoing treatments for cancer that have proven benefit, that can prolong their lives.
1: The benefits and risks of chemo are proven. This just isn't. And if anyone knows the power of proven treatments, it's Steve.
22: You know, I'm a cancer survivor myself. I had prostate cancer. I had surgery and radiation, and today I'm cancer-free, right? You know, we know that radiation and surgery work. What doctors are really concerned about are people who want to avoid those two things. You know, I understand it. I wanted to do everything possible to avoid either of those two, right? And they're concerned about people who say, oh, well, let me try ivermectin first.
1: In the meantime, it's easier than ever to get off-label ivermectin. Under the Trump administration's Make America Healthy Again legislation and under Health Secretary Robert F. Kennedy Jr., who advocated for ivermectin use at the height of the COVID pandemic, restrictions on this medication were loosened in several states.
22: In Tennessee, for example, we're working with KFF Health News. We've partnered with them on this. They were able to go to, because you can buy this drug in Tennessee without a doctor. They were able to buy versions of this drug from compound pharmacies that were 10 times the prescription strength, the recommended prescription strength of anyone who's going to take this for any purpose.
1: Steve says it's tough to judge anyone who's seeking out other treatments from pure desperation. But if these patients are mistrustful of the medical establishment or for-profit pharma companies, they should also know that people peddling ivermectin are getting rich off that mistrust.
22: It is absolutely big business. There are compound pharmacies that sell it now. You've got the president's son, you know, his oldest son, who is now the spokesperson for an online pharmacy selling it online.
1: Personal experience is a powerful thing. Most people with terminal cancer, for obvious reasons, only go through it once. Trusting double-blind studies with control groups and peer reviews might be the gold standard of science, but emotionally, it can pale in comparison to an anecdote from your friend. Doctors just ask that you look at the numbers. Years of research go into these studies. Use your head. The people you hold close to your heart will thank you for it. And one last thing. I went to college at NYU, which doesn't really have a campus, meaning the day my parents dropped me off, I was running around the nation's largest city with no adult supervision. What a world. Not a chance I'd get away with that now. A new poll came out from the University of Michigan measuring how often parents are monitoring their children via location sharing on their phones. We're not talking about grade schoolers here. We're talking about adult children aged 18 to 25 years old. The answer? More than half. 52% of parents report tracking their adult kids' whereabouts. Among this group of parents, some say they do it intermittently when they know their child will be traveling or roaming around late at night, but most said this was a permanent arrangement. Whenever they want to know where their kids are, they can find out at the click of a button. Now, in many cases, this is, of course, about safety. You want to make sure your kid got home okay from that big party or that their spring break road trip is proceeding as planned. But many parents reported this nagging feeling that this is, in fact, an invasion of privacy. But the bigger consequence, researchers say, is the more parents know, the less they're able to restrain themselves from trying to solve kids' problems for them. Like, if a student gets a text from their parent, hey, don't you have a test today? Why are you still in your dorm? Or if you're telling a 24-year-old, hey, I noticed you haven't been showing up to your workouts lately, when are they going to actually learn to plan or accept consequences for themselves? In one case, researchers described a student being asked by their parents, "Are you okay? Why are you in an alley right now?" The side road on the map they were looking at was, in fact, a Taco Bell drive-thru. These young people know this is happening, of course. Virtually every phone plan makes the phone user aware they are being monitored. But perhaps the even more interesting detail in this report was that it's a trade-off. Many of these young adults are also tracking their parents. This is an increasingly common scenario. In fact, the vast majority of parents who described tracking are also being tracked. In many cases, sons and daughters want to make sure it's their parents getting home safe. Is it all helpful? Maybe. Overkill? Perhaps. But one thing is certain, younger generations are among the most surveilled in American history. From the moment parents drop you off at daycare, they can sometimes monitor video cameras of your 3-year-old self rolling around. After years and years of information, cutting that cord is only going to get tougher. All right, that'll do it for us. Thank you so much for listening to Start Here Weekend from ABC News. Start Here Weekend is produced by Aaron Ferrer, Emily Schutz, Kelly Therese, Jen Newman, and Anthony Ali. Ariel Chester is our social media producer. Josh Cohen is director of podcast programming. I'm our managing editor. Thanks to John Newman, Tara Gimbel, Eamon McNiff, and Katie Dendos. If you want to hear the daily edition of Start Here, check out our podcast. 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I'm Brad Milkey. 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
5: 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And by age 50, about 85% of men will have significantly thinning hair. 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
25: ABC News, I'm Chuck Sievertson. Update on the Iran-U.S. talks in Switzerland that were supposed to happen yesterday but were postponed. From ABC's Selena Wang.
27: At the 11th hour, the White House putting pause on plans for Vice President J.D. Vance to travel to Switzerland for the next round of talks. That's for the crucial next phase to determine the future of Iran's nuclear program. A U.S. official now tells us that Special Envoy Steve Witkoff is headed to Switzerland, where Jared Kushner is expected to join him, but the timing for these talks is still unclear.
25: Latest Israel-Lebanon ceasefire apparently interrupted, with Lebanese civil defense saying Israeli drone and missile attacks have killed 16 people with 12 others wounded. The FBI offering a $25,000 reward for an arrest in Kansas City interstate shootings. Police say Oscar Sanchez Munoz shot five people, killing one. Flash flooding emergencies continue across parts of the South after violent storms. This is ABC News.
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8: 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I'm Dan Small. Today we'll get a Lake Michigan fishing report from Dumper Dan. Hear more about next weekend's Live in the Dream Wood Carving Festival and launch our bi-weekly Madison Outdoors report from Pappas Trading Post. 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Jeff Kelm joins us from Gladstone, Michigan. Jeff, you are running a National Walleye Tour tournament there on Bay du Nord, right?
9: Yeah, National Walleye Tour event on both Little Bay and Big Bay, 111 boats up here. And the anglers really had a great time pre-fishing. Day one yesterday, things have started to change. The wind direction changed completely from what they saw for a full week. The alewives are making their way into the area quite quickly. And that changes the walleye bite, because the walleyes can just eat whatever the heck they feel like it. They don't necessarily need to eat a bait when they see it. And so things are changing rather quick. Day one, still we had good weights. 29 pounds, 12 ounces is what led after day one. And we'll see what day two brings here today.
8: All right. Well, we are recording this on Friday morning, so your anglers are out there for day two. And by the time this airs, listeners won't know one, but but you will know. And you can go to the National Walleye Tour Facebook page, I would think, and see the updates.
9: Yep.
8: Yeah. Okay. Well, and last week you were at the Merck National at Walleye Weekend in Fond du Lac. How did that go?
9: You know, that was good too. You know, the weights were not quite as impressive as they were on Winnebago for the Oshkosh Masters Walleye Circuit event. I think we hit it just about perfect that weekend as far as catching goes. Wind, of course, had to show up during Walleye Weekend. They had a strong, super strong west-southwest wind on day one. And on day two, they had a pretty strong northwest wind, which in Fond du Lac is never a great thing, and a big cold front. So I mean, things got a little goofy, a little squirrely for everybody, but we had 259 boats for that, and the Nemeth brothers came away with the win on that one. It's always a good time at Walleye Weekend. A great volunteer staff with the Lighthouse Anglers, and Mercury puts on a pretty good event. You know, they took home $5,000 cash and a brand new Lund boat with a Mercury outboard on it. And they also won the award they give to the top family team, the Dick Paulson Award that they do. So pretty neat event, and congratulations to all the anglers that just made it through those couple of days of hard fishing. You know, obviously the Mercury Nationals is a one weekend, it's a one-off event, we would call it. So you're not necessarily looking for consistency year to year, but you need to day to day in order to win any one of these events. And then they clearly put something enough together to be consistent enough to get it done.
8: Yeah. All right. Well, where are you next week?
9: I'm in Kentucky next week. We got the High School Fishing World Finals and National Championship. So we've got 400 some boats down on Lake Cumberland in Russell Springs, Kentucky. So I'll be there all week long. It's a pretty much a 7-day event for me.
8: All right. Well, we will try to catch up with you again on location. In the meantime, happy Father's Day, and we'll talk to you when we can.
9: Yeah, thanks, Dan. Happy Father's Day to you, too.
8: Yeah, thank you. Jeff Kelm in Gladstone, Michigan, reporting from the National Walleye Tour event there. Our giveaway this week is a 3-day pass to Huntstock Midwest. It's an $80 value. We've got one winner each week. And to enter the drawing, you call 414-297-7554 or email dsoradio@gmail.com. Leave your name and number and mention the Huntstock giveaway. Coming up, Charter Captain Dumper Dan Welch reports on Lake Michigan fishing action off Sheboygan. J.C. Chamberlain talks about Matthew's new bow for the nation's 250th anniversary. And Ada Clutie shares a story about a fawn observation and invites us to next weekend's Chainsaw and Wood Carving Festival in Black River Falls. All that and more straight ahead on Outdoors Radio.
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8: 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I'm Dan Small. 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They are Wisconsin's number one Matthews and Mission archery retailer. They're located on State Highway 14, just west of Arena and about a half hour west of Madison. You'll also find them on the web at pappastradingpost.com. And joining us for our regular conversations now, once again, is wildlife biologist and Trading Post archery expert, J.C. Chamberlain. J.C., thanks for joining us, and welcome back.
16: Yeah, thanks for having us back. It's always great, and that means the fall is coming around pretty quick.
8: Yes, we're already looking toward fall. For folks who don't know much about the Trading Post, tell us what you offer and what services you guys provide.
16: So we do pretty much everything archery related and, you know, most things hunting. We stock crossbows, vertical bows. You know, on the crossbow lines, we'd have 10 Point, Raven, and Mission. And on the vertical stuff, it's Matthews and Mission. And then a whole slew of different arrow companies, broadheads, you know, that sort of thing. Bunch of targets, tree stands. And then we're a full-time, you know, archery service shop. So pretty much anything that would need work, we can do the work on it. We aren't always able to get parts for some things, but anything that we would carry, we can for sure get parts and usually reasonably quick. And then also we do have a 40-yard indoor range as well.
8: Yeah, and that is a big deal because there aren't that many places that have a long shooting range indoors right there as part of the store. So that's a real benefit. I'm sure your customers appreciate that.
16: Oh, absolutely. It's definitely something that's kind of nice. Somebody purchases a bow, we can take them over there and we can shoot out to 40 so that they can see how the bow handles and get it sighted in and, you know, really get a feel for it before they leave. So it's pretty nice.
8: Yeah. Now, we'll be talking with you every other week between now and the end of archery season, actually, to get some advice on getting ready and bow hunting and everything that goes with that. You mentioned Matthews, and I understand they have a new bow that is not only new from the standpoint of how it shoots, but also it's a commemorative bow.
16: Yes, it's actually kind of a twist on the new bow this year. For the 250th anniversary, they have a model called the 1776, so it's a red, white, and blue pattern, limb legs. It's a really, really cool limited edition. I don't know the exact number that they made, but it's my understanding that they made about 5 for every dealer. So that'd be roughly around 5,500 that are out there. And it is a limited edition. So
8: okay.
16: Pretty neat bow. We still have that same model of bow, just not in those colors.
8: Mm-hmm.
16: The new bow this year is the ARC from Matthews, so 30-inch axle-to-axle or 34, either one. Same adjustability on the mod system so that they can go from a peak weight of 55 to a peak weight of 80 by just changing the mod itself. And it's 5-pound increments that they would increase, so pretty neat system.
8: You mentioned two bow lengths, 30 and 34 inches. Why would one choose one over the other?
16: So it's something that is, you know, kind of a personal preference. You know, some guys like shooting a longer axle-to-axle bow with a little bit longer brace height. Typically, can be considered a little bit more forgiving, usually a little smoother drawing. They might not be quite as fast or as maneuverable as the smaller bow. So, you know, that's where that 30-inch axle-to-axle comes in, is more compact, easier to move around, a little bit quicker. It kind of allows a guy to tailor what they're looking for or what they need into the bow itself. It's pretty nice.
8: So somebody who's a saddle shooter or who moves a lot might want to go with that 30-inch axle-to-axle bow.
16: Yeah, I mean, most whitetail hunters typically were shooting 20, 30, maybe 40 yards. Something smaller, more compact, just easier to handle in a blind or in a tree stand in tight positions. You know, where out west where those shots are long, a lot of those guys will actually opt for a little bit longer axle-to-axle bow.
8: Mm-hmm. And you mentioned smoother, so they are easier to draw, right?
16: It can vary a little bit. A lot of times what we feel is we're not necessarily using the full cam in a certain draw length.
8: Mm-hmm.
16: So because like that 34 goes out to 32 inches in draw length, you know, a guy that's 30 or a guy that's 28, they're not rolling that cam over all the way, so you're not getting the full feel of that draw cycle, where in the shorter bow, you know, where it maxes at 30 inches, now you're starting to roll that cam over all the way, and you feel a little bit more of that shape, and that's where you get that little bit of extra speed and stuff, too, typically.
8: And you can feel it when it turns over, I would think, right? I mean, you know when you're past that turnover point.
16: Yep, absolutely. And, you know, to make things even more fit for the person, they do actually have a second mod they call the Z-Mods. We kind of joke and call it the old man mod, but it just makes that draw cycle a little bit smoother. It basically, what it's doing is it's not spending as much time at the peak draw weight, so it feels like it draws a little bit easier.
8: Okay. That's what I would need if I were getting a new bow, I think so. For folks who aren't in the market for a new bow, what should we be doing now?
16: This is definitely a time to dig the bows out, give them a good hard look over, make sure strings and cables are in good shape, serving's not cut or separating. There's not too much as far as fuzz or, you know, any cut strands on the string. It's a good time to check limbs as well. Carefully just run your fingers along or visually inspect them. Make sure there's no hairline cracks or anything like that in there. That would be where I would start. If everything looks good from there, well, then it comes down to just starting to practice.
8: Okay. Now, you mentioned fuzz on the string. A little fuzz is not a problem, but a broken strand, that would be a problem, right?
16: Absolutely. So it's normal, you know, under normal wear and tear or usage that, you know, you'll get a little bit of pilling on that string, and that's just fibers rubbing together, a little friction there, or even drying out. Like, a little bit is normal, but if you're getting where it looks like a shoelace that's been through about 10 years worth of use, well, it's time to get them switched out for sure.
8: And 10 years is way too long for a bowstring.
16: Yeah, I mean, most average strings are going to be, you know, in that 3 year, 2 to 3 years,
8: mm-hmm.
16: I know, would be a real good time frame for the average guy anyway. I mean, we'll have guys that'll shoot a set of strings out in a year. We'll have guys that'll take them 5 years. Both of those are definitely extremes.
8: And if there's a little fuzz, you can wax it, right?
16: Absolutely. Make sure it's clean. Like, if you've been out west or been where it's like really, really dusty, waxing it can actually hurt it. So you would want to make sure that it was, you know, void of a lot of like dust or dirt particles. But then you can wax it as much as you like. So.
8: All right. And if we need bow repair or some maintenance, you can take care of it right there in the shop.
16: Yeah. So we can do, you know, everything from simple serving stuff or new D-loop on there. Maybe you got a ding in it, all the way up to full replacement of string cables or, you know, limbs, cams, that kind of thing as well.
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16: Absolutely. 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
8: All righty. Well, what are your store hours now?
16: So we're open Monday through Friday, 10 to 6, Saturday, 9 to 5.
8: All right. Well, JC, we will talk to you again in 2 weeks. Meanwhile, hope you have a great summer, and we'll talk soon. Thanks.
16: Yeah, thank you, and we'll be waiting.
8: All righty. JC Chamberlain with the Madison Outdoors Report from Pappas Trading Post. They are located on State Highway 14, west of Arena, about a half hour west of Madison. 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
25: ABC News, I'm Chuck Sievertson. Update on the Iran-U.S. talks in Switzerland that were supposed to happen yesterday but were postponed, from ABC's Selena Wang.
27: At the 11th hour, the White House putting pause on plans for Vice President J.D. Vance to travel to Switzerland for the next round of talks. That's for the crucial next phase to determine the future of Iran's nuclear program. A U.S. official now tells us that Special Envoy Steve Witkoff is headed to Switzerland, where Jared Kushner is expected to join him, but the timing for these talks is still unclear.
25: Latest Israel-Lebanon ceasefire apparently interrupted, with Lebanese civil defense saying Israeli drone and missile attacks have killed 16 people with 12 others wounded. The FBI offering a $25,000 reward for an arrest in Kansas City interstate shootings. Police say Oscar Sanchez Munoz shot 5 people, killing 1. Flash flooding emergencies continue across parts of the South after violent storms. This is ABC News.
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8: Welcome back to Outdoors Radio. I'm Dan Small. Recently, I spoke with Ada Cloutey. She is a chainsaw carver and a sawmiller, and she has an event coming up June 26th through the 28th at Ho-Chunk Gaming in Black River Falls. And Ada joins us again to tell us a story about something that happened very recently on her farm up in Jackson County. Ada, thanks for joining us and welcome back to the Outdoors Radio Network.
20: Well, thank you for having me, Dan.
8: How's your event shaping up?
20: Oh, it's shaping up real well. We're just getting the last minute preparations, and I got at least 10 chainsaw carvers coming. I'm not sure about the wood carvers, how many are coming from different groups in Wisconsin here that we've invited, and see who shows up. I don't know. The casino's letting us use tables and chairs, so hopefully we have enough and we'll see what happens. I'm, like I said, looking forward to it. And of course, you know, I'll be sawmilling there and it'll be fun.
8: Yeah. And folks, you can learn more about it on Facebook at U.S. Open Chainsaw Sculpture Championship, and maybe by the time this airs, Ada will have her own Facebook page or website, but if not, you can just find it there, U.S. Open Chainsaw Sculpture Championship. We'll have a link to it on our Facebook page as well. And this is free to anyone who wants to show up June 26th through the 28th at Ho-Chunk Black River Falls. Well, Ada, we didn't have time last time we talked, but you told me a fascinating story about an encounter on your farm up there in Jackson County. What happened?
20: Well, we were watching this doe, and she was interacting, which I originally thought was turkeys because it was like 300 yards away. Turns out it was turkey vultures and an eel were harassing her while she was giving birth. We didn't see the beginning of it, But I got to watch her eat her placenta, and then I realized that the fawn was now dead. And I was feeling sorry for her, but she kept running the birds off and keeping them away from the fawn. Yeah, the doe was really trying to protect her fawn, and the birds kept harassing her, and she couldn't clean it properly. And I wonder if it didn't suffocate or something, because when she was finally eating the placenta, I could tell that the fawn was already dead. When she would lick it, it just wasn't responsive and wasn't moving or anything, but she was attentive. I think it was a new mom, and she was being harassed to the point where she couldn't care for her fawn correctly. But it went on for a couple hours, and then finally she tried to get the fawn to get up one last time and then kind of gave up and walked off, and then the eagles came and had dinner and flew off with it, I guess. I missed that part, but when I told my husband that the eagles had got it and I went back out to look and do the spotting scope, I saw that the fawn disappeared from the location it was at.
8: Well, that's certainly a sad story, but it's the way of nature, eat or be eaten and survival of the fittest and all of that.
20: You know, you think of predators, but you never think of an eagle. At least I never would have until I seen it myself.
8: Well, I have seen videos, one video in particular, of an eagle that actually drowned a fawn. It was chasing the fawn along a lake shore, and the fawn went in the water and was swimming, and the eagle landed on it and held it underwater until it drowned, and then dragged it up on the shore, and that's where the video ended, but I'm quite sure it ate some right then and probably came back and ate more later.
20: Yeah, it's interesting. You know, I've seen video of falconry and how they use a golden eagle to take down a full-sized deer. But like I said, I never guessed that they would be that predatorial to, while she was giving birth, to actually, you know, harass her enough to have the fawn die, not unless it was stillborn, but we don't know. 300 yards away, and we were watching through a spotting scope, so you can only see so much. I mean, I zoomed it up 60 power, and I could actually see the flies on the fawn toward the end there. So wow. It's amazing how the flies found it quickly, too.
8: Yeah, yeah. Well, they do. They do, for sure. Well, Ada, keep observing wildlife, and let us know if you see any more interesting stories like that one. That's quite a remarkable thing to have observed.
20: Yeah, I love and enjoy watching nature. And like I say, you know, you're always amazed at what you'll see. And, you know, like I said, our timing was just right. My husband was mowing the lawn and said, is that deer and that eagle buddies or what? And I'm like, what? And then we got the spotting scope out and then watched the rest from there. But, you know, the damage had already been done. The fawn was already dead.
8: Yeah. Well, back to your event before we let you go. Tell us again what we can expect to see.
20: Well, there'll be at least 10 chainsaw carvers there performing their art. Like I say, they like to do it right in front of the public and have them view. Everybody will be safe. They'll be behind deer-proof fencing, so you won't be hazard there. Plus, you got to have earplugs on. You know, I'm a safety girl at work, so we're going to continue that in this event also. And then you can watch them create their art. And then we'll have wood carvers from all over Wisconsin also showing how they do their wood carving, because that's part of my life too. And then I'll be there sawmilling whatever the chainsaw carvers need for their art, whether it be slabs for signs or benches or whatever. And then I use my sawmill for art. So that kind of gets people going, because they're like, what do you mean? You know, it should be a business. And I'm like, no, I bought it for art. I saved my money from teaching wood carving, and I bought myself a sawmill to create more art. So that's kind of what I do with my wood miser. And then I'll also have an Alaskan sawmill there cutting big cookies, what we call cookies, because I like to make twig furniture and unique woodworking stuff. So we'll have some of that there too. So there'll be a lot to see and do. And like I said, the casino has all the amenities, lodging and food, and it'll be a fun time, and hope people can come and enjoy the fascination with chainsaw carvers like I enjoy watching them too.
8: Yeah, sounds fascinating. Now, you teach wood carving. Where do you do that?
20: I teach it at the Stoughton Senior Center. Been doing that since 87, 88 school year. It's a fun group. I know when COVID hit, we were locked down and we couldn't have class. And I was lost on Thursday mornings because I've been doing that for so many years. When I first started, I was younger, of course, and it was a room full of grandma and grandpas. And you got to hear all these cool stories while we created wood carvings. So it's always been a joy for me to, you know, teach people that art form. And, you know, everybody enters kind of insecure. And by the end of the semester, they feel confident. And a lot of them are repeat students. So you see the same faces every year. And, it, you know, it's like family.
8: Yep. Well, once again, your event is June 26th through the 28th at the Ho-Chunk Casino. It's Ho-Chunk Gaming Black River Falls, if you're looking for it. And the information on the schedule that we talked about last time is all available on Facebook at U.S. Open Chainsaw Sculpture Championship. Ada, as you mentioned, your event, Living the Dream Carve and Sale, is actually a fundraiser for the United Special Sportsmen's Alliance. That's Bridget O'Donohue's charity, and she has taken hundreds, if not thousands, of young people and veterans hunting and fishing. And how can we learn more about that?
20: If you go on her website, which is Child's Wish, all one word, the USSA or United Special Sportsmen's Alliance will come up. She has photos of different events that the children are at and the vets are at. And she did 75 turkey hunts this spring all over the country with children, some of them for the first time. So she's busy coordinating all this, and most of the time she's doing it all herself. So she's quite a go-getter, and this is amazing what she can coordinate. If I can get some funds so she can help more kids, and if anybody knows of any children that would want to have services, she'd be more than glad to hear from you, too.
8: Yes, and that's childswish.org, child with an S, childswish.org. Well, Ada, she's a go-getter, but you are yourself one, you know that.
20: Well, thanks. It'll be a wonderful thing to help the kids and the vets, and we'll have fun doing it, and people enjoy watching the carvers, so it's a win-win all the way around. So that's why I'm living the dream.
8: There you go. Thanks so much, Ada.
20: Okay, well, thank you again for having me, and it was a joy meeting you and working with you. Thanks.
8: You're quite welcome. Ada Clute is a wood carver, as you learned, and she is the organizer of the first ever Living the Dream Carve and Sale going on June 26th through the 28th at Ho-Chunk Gaming in Black River Falls. And you can learn more on their website, or you can go to Facebook and look up U.S. Open Chainsaw Sculpture Championship. It's all free. It's going on all 3 days. Lots of fun there. So I hope you can make it. I'm Dan Small. 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
2: Welcome back to Outdoors Radio. I'm Dan Small. Well, it's time for another Lake Michigan report with Captain Dumper Dan Welsh. He's the proprietor of Dumper Dan's Sport Fishing Charters, Condos, and Riverfront Store, located on South Pier Drive in Sheboygan, also on the web at DumperDan.com. And you'll find updates on his Facebook page, including a video and audio version of this fishing report every time we do one for Outdoors Radio. And that Facebook page is Dumper Dan Sport Fishing Charters. And this week's report is also brought to you by Vibes Bar and Billiards. They're at 2513 South 8th Street in Sheboygan and on Facebook at Vibes Bar and Billiards. And you spell Vibes with a Z, V-I-B-E-Z. Well, Captain Dumper Dan Welch, welcome back, and thanks for joining us again.
3: Thank you, Dan. It's great to be back. Summer is here, and we're having a great time here out on Lake Michigan, fishing salmon and trout.
2: Yeah, it is officially summer this weekend, and now the days get shorter after all that time.
3: Yeah, what happened? Now they're getting shorter, right? And we just got into it, but it's just nice to be outdoors, sunny weather, warmer. It's just a good time. A lot of people are on the lake now, the big lake, Lake Michigan, a lot of the inland lakes as well. We had a rough spring. Everybody in the Midwest did, and that was brutal. March and April, even well into May, so it's good to see the month of June. June's my favorite month. I love June. I mean, on the big lake, you catch all sorts of fish. The water temperature is just right. And usually the weather's pretty calm, so that's a good thing for the month of June.
2: And you guys caught a huge king last week, didn't you?
3: Yeah, we did. My boat number two, Captain Dylan and first mate, we call him June Bug. That's his nickname. But they were on boat two, and one of my customers landed a beautiful king salmon about 7:10 a.m. on Tuesday morning. It tipped the scales at just over 25 pounds. It's the biggest one I've heard of on the lake so far, at least on the Wisconsin side. They will get bigger. They always do. There's kings that go well over 30 pounds, you know, by the end of the year. But for early June, there was a big fish for this time of year, and it was good to see it. Put it on the Facebook page. Check it out. A lot of people viewed it and shared it and had comments on it. So that was really good to see.
2: That's a beautiful photo. That fish looks bigger than 25 pounds. And the photo also shows the flasher. It's actually draped over the fish right behind the gill. So there's no secret about what you caught it on. Now, what is that flasher?
3: We do that quite often with fish. Even just on my Facebook page, we'll, you know, show what we're catching them on. And we do that a lot with the flashers and the fly combinations. But that's what that is. It's an 8-inch rotating flasher. It's the alewife color, which is exactly what it looks like. It's black, silver, white, real speckly. Looks like a baitfish, like an alewife, that 8-inch flasher. And then it's got the fly behind it. Doc's Custom Baits here in Sheboygan made that, and he's got a lot of different colors just like that, in a green, a blue. I think he's making an orange now. But the black, silver, and white resembles a bait fish in Lake Michigan, like a alewife or a shad, and that's what that fish came on. It was on a wire diver. Dylan runs that either 87 feet out or 101, depending on what depth he's in. I'm not sure which number the king hit on, but I know he's either 87 or 101 is what he told me. And that's on a wire diver, fun to catch fish on because there's no stretch in the line and they bite hard. And we catch a lot of kings on that style of equipment.
2: What else have you been catching?
3: Mixed bag. We got a good variety of tackle out there for everything. We have up high on the lead cores off the boards. We're running the little red dodger or the stubby dodgers, the smaller dodger for coho, but a little wider, had a little more spin in the water with green flies, green gold, green silver, aqua, like blue and green. On lead core off the planer boards, 1, 2, 5, and 7 colors work really well. We run 4 boards aside on calmer days, catching

0: Oh, and some steelhead or rainbow on that. And also spoons on like the slide divers or the higher downriggers. Run some Pro Kings or Yuck spoons work well. Salmon candy spoons work well for some suspended kings. And then also rainbows and cohos as well. Once in a while, we drag a bait along the bottom and we fish for lake trout quite often. And if they're biting, they're fun to catch too. So we're catching everything, lake trout, coho, rainbow king.
1: Wow. Okay. How far out?
0: They're straight out of town. I mean, last time we spoke, Dan, I know we're going south of town a ways, and now they're starting to move north a little bit. The school's pushing north, which is normal. Another school will come in from the south, and we'll do the same thing all over again and follow them northbound. But right now, we're straight out of Sheboygan and north up to almost the golf course, Whistling Straits, off the Pigeon River, give or take. We're straight out of the Sheboygan Harbor in 80 feet of water, out to about 130 feet of water. That 90 to 110 is always a good number here for depth of water off Sheboygan. So that's where you'll find my Dumper Dan boats trolling. We're out 7 days a week. We are busy, and we got people from all over the Midwest coming here to enjoy our fishery.
1: Well, fantastic. You are busy, but do you have openings yet for what's left of June and July and August?
0: I do. A lot of people are grabbing July and August dates now. I do have June dates open this last week of June, 4th of July week. I have some openings. That's a fun time to come here too, Dan. That 4th of July week, there's a lot of things going on in Sheboygan, activities and fireworks and boat parades. Bring the family, come on out, stay in our condo for a couple nights and fish a couple days and enjoy the holidays, you know, the July 4th time. But we do have some openings here late June. If I can't get you in on a Dumper Dan boat, as always, I book boats here all the time. I got people parked right next to me on both sides, and there's times we have 8, 10, 12 boats out on any given morning or afternoon. So give me a call, 920-377-1147, Dumper Dan, that's me. I'll talk to you direct, get you set up the way you want. With condo lodging, we do suites, which is really nice if something a little smaller than a condo, and then also get you on the water as well.
1: You mentioned boat parade. Is that the Venetian boat parade?
0: Yes, sir. Yeah, Dan, that is. And that's always July 3rd. That evening, I think it starts about 8:30-ish, and so we're by about 10. They go right by my place on South Pier Drive at Dumper Dan's up to the 8th Street Bridge, turn around, and they go back out and they make two loops through the river. It's all lit up, sailboats, powerboats, what have you. It's really, really cool. And the riverfront will just be packed with people that evening. And then the next night, 4th of July, is our lakefront fireworks. And that's down by the beaches, by the lake more, not in the river. Fun to be here for that time of year and them activities when they're going on, because not just fishing and lodging, you can take part in what's going on in Sheboygan too.
1: Yeah, there's always something going on there. You guys know how to party. Well, speaking of parties, how about Vibes Bar and Billiards? They're on South 8th Street. What can you tell us about that place?
0: Great, great place. The guys that own it, Tommy, Pamela, Terry, Mark, and the whole gang at Vibes have a really nice setup there. It's a bar and billiards. They have a menu, great food, beers, mixed drinks, diamond pool tables, which are excellent pool tables to play on. They rent them by the hour, or you can just put in quarters and play one or two games. But by the hour is what we usually do. They have a 9-foot diamond there. And all together, they have 7 8-foot pool tables. So kind of neat. They got a lot of tables there, a lot of tournaments. Very nice place. It's on South 8th Street. From the 8th Street Bridge, where I'm at, on the river, basically about 6 or 7 blocks southbound, and you're there. I had a group here staying in my condos last Sunday night, and they were pool players from Minnesota. And I sent them over, and they said they loved the place. They had a great time and shot some pool, relaxed, had a good time at Vibes Bar and Billiards.
1: Very good. Well, Dan, thanks for that report. I know you're going to be busy the rest of this month, and we will catch up with you just before the 4th of July.
0: That sounds good, and we'll have more to talk about going into July and give you an updated report of what's going on in Lake Michigan. But in the meantime, again, 920-377-1147. Talk to me direct, Dumper Dan. We'll get you in the books. 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And check out Vibes Bar and Billiards, too, their Facebook page and their website.
1: All right, Dan, thank you, and we will be in touch soon.
0: You bet, buddy. Thank you. Have a good one.
1: You too. Captain Dumper Dan Welch with the Sheboygan Area Lake Michigan Fishing Report. Again, his website, dumperdan.com, his Facebook page, Dumper Dan's Sport Fishing Charters, and Vibes Bar and Billiards. You'll find them on South 8th Street and on Facebook as well. I'm Dan Small. 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
1: 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I'll be there all weekend with Wisconsin Turkey Commander Lauren Voss, and I'll be presenting seminars on hunting with air guns both Friday and Sunday. 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Next Saturday, June 27th, is the 16th annual Purple Martin Fest from 9 a.m. to 3 p.m. at March Haven Nature Center, and that's on Highway 49, just east of Waupun at the east edge of the Horicon Marsh. 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That's next Saturday, June 27th, at Marsh Haven. The U.S. Forest Service has launched a new mobile app with information and the location of 165,000 miles of trails and 30,000 recreation sites to help you plan your visits to national forests and grasslands. 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That's in Wood County in the central part of the state. The workshop includes classroom instruction and outdoor training with a mentor deer hunt on thousands of acres of intensely managed wildlife habitat. The program's open to young hunters 12 to 15 and adults without prior hunting experience, that is, hunting deer with firearms. Workshops take place in August, and the hunt takes place on 2 days in November, the 7th and the 8th. Details and applications are on the DNR website, keywords Sandhill Deer Hunt. This is new this week. The DNR is trying to monitor invasive round gobies in the Lake Winnebago system after several have been caught by anglers. So if you catch a goby, keep it, kill it, and send a photo for verification. Gobies resemble two common native sculpin species, but you'll find photos and easy instructions for identifying them and reporting your catch on the DNR website, the keyword Goby, G-O-B-Y. This week's giveaway is a 3-day pass to HuntStock Midwest, an $80 value, and we have one winner each week. To enter the drawing, call 414-297-7554 or email me at dsoradio@gmail.com. Leave your name and number and mention the HuntStock giveaway. Lost in the Woods Improv's next gig is next Wednesday, June 24th at the Bayfield Winery and Blue Ox Cider. It'll be a fun evening with food starting at 6 and the show at 6:30. Get details on Facebook at Lost in the Woods Improv. Our theme music is by Warren Nelson. Warren and Friends' next gig is also next Wednesday, June 24th, and that's at the library in Presque Isle, Wisconsin. That's about as close as you can get to the UP without crossing the border. The show starts at 5 p.m. For more on Warren and his music, visit warrennelson.com. I'm Dan Small. We'll catch up with Jeff Kelm again next week. Meanwhile, you get outside this weekend. Happy Father's Day to all you dads. 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
11: June 19th, officially referred to as Juneteenth, is a federal holiday that commemorates the official end of slavery in the United States. On January 1st, 1863, President Abraham Lincoln issued the Emancipation Proclamation, but it wasn't fully implemented across the nation until after the Civil War ended in 1865. On June 19th of that year, Union soldiers arrived in Galveston, Texas, and declared that the war and slavery were now over. In the years that followed, June 19th became known as Juneteenth. Some even consider it America's second Independence Day. Many countries outside of the United States also recognize the significance of this day and use it to promote the end of slavery throughout the world. Juneteenth represents both the worst and the best of American history. Slavery will forever be a dark stain in our nation's past, but Juneteenth reflects our country's determination to stumble forward toward our highest principles. And yet, for 250 years, we have relentlessly pursued those principles. And it's right that we do. America has always been a beacon of freedom to the world. May God inspire each of us to defend liberty by pursuing truth, justice, and freedom for all. For Focus on the Family, I'm Jim Daly.
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15: ABC News, I'm Dave Packer. We're hearing from a U.S. official that the Trump administration's special envoy, Steve Witkoff, is headed to Switzerland, where Jared Kushner is expected to join him. This is talks between the U.S. and Iran, originally set to begin Friday, were postponed. Iran wants to see Israel's attacks on Hezbollah stop. President Trump unveiling the new Air Force One, a $400 million 747 gifted to him by the government of Qatar.
16: The quality of woods, the quality of the materials, the quality of the engines. These engines are the finest, they're the best in the world. Nothing like it.
15: The FBI said it's offering a reward of up to $25,000 for information leading to the arrest and conviction of the 22-year-old suspect in a string of shootings in Kansas City, Missouri, including five shootings Tuesday and a shooting at a car days earlier in Kansas. Millions across the South on alert for flash flood emergencies after the remnants of Tropical Storm Arthur. This is ABC News. A 17-year-old accused of firing shots in Times Square after the Knicks parade is charged with attempted murder, assault, and more. Police say that the shooting resulted from a gang-related dispute. Some World Cup fans who bought tickets never got them.
17: Private reseller StubHub offers what it calls the Fan Protect Guarantee if there's a problem, and
18: it is a guarantee of a sort,
17: says Victor Matheson, a sports economist at the College of Holy Cross. Ticket buyers who run into problems are offered new tickets or refunds, but considering the scarcity of World Cup seats,
18: these fans aren't out money, but they're certainly not in a ticket.
17: And missing what for many may be a once-in-a-lifetime chance to see World Cup soccer in person. Jim Ryan, ABC News.
15: And manners. Joaquin Niemann was handed a two-shot penalty. The reason? He threw a club at the sixth hole at the U.S. Open. Now, this is the latest example of golf trying to crack down on bad behavior. Dave Packer, ABC News.
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29: Your Saturday morning forecast is looking mostly dry and sunny. By the time we get into the afternoon, we'll have some increasing clouds and temperature highs will be into the mid-70s. With Storm Team 5, I'm meteorologist Tessa O'Brien.
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1: All right, from 40th and 6th in Midtown Manhattan, where in 24 hours we'll see a raging parade in New York City, hopefully without violence. 53 years it's been. Most of this town is crazy for the Knicks. And Pete, what did you tell me about the ratings for Game 5 for people that get mad at me for talking about a New York story?
2: Highest too much? Rated since Game 5 when Jordan won his final 6th and final championship.
1: And so you're talking about the 90s?
2: Yes.
1: Okay. When now we've, plus, now there's so many networks, so many options, so many streaming services, that even says more about how big it is. But I'm getting yelled at, as you know, Molly Hemingway, because a lot of people do not like New York. Anytime New York does well, somebody's angry, like in 49 states.
3: I mean, there's an aspect of that when it comes to the Yankees, because they're winning every year. But as you just said, the Knicks haven't won in forever. So
1: right.
3: It's exciting.
1: Can you at least be a little bit happy?
3: Exactly.
1: Thank you. So, Molly, how dare you interrupt? I haven't even introduced yet. That's Molly Hemingway. Big three.
4: Number three.
5: We got to face facts here, man. We have a real problem in this country right now. This stuff now is at home. We have essentially a homegrown like Hezbollah from the far left, and they're being radicalized online.
1: And it's crazy. That's Paul Morrow. The UFC plot thwarted. We have the evil plan and what we know about the would-be attackers as the DOJ indicts Antifa for their role in the Minneapolis chaos this winter. America's being attacked from within. Is that worry you? It does me.
4: Number two.
6: Like I said then, I'm the only candidate who doesn't owe a thing to the political establishment. I don't care what special interests want, how much they beg, how much they give me. I can't be bought, and I won't back down.
1: So Rick Jackson weighing in after his primary victory in Georgia. The economy beginning to boom and midterm fortunes beginning to sway GOP's way ever so slightly. We have that and some primary results.
4: Number one.
7: The Wall Street Journal editorial board, which has been supportive of this administration's efforts against Iran, said the world is more likely to see this as a strategic retreat. Have you won the war with Iran?
8: Yes, we have. And I think that's a mistake from the Wall Street Journal editorial board, because what does this deal fundamentally do? It ensures that Iran won't get a nuclear weapon, and it ensures the Straits of Hormuz are open.
1: Not really. J.D. Vance weighing in with Norah O'Donnell last night, as he did with Gutfeld and The View. And Fox and Friends, details emerging with the Iran-U.S. deal, and I see a little reason for us to be pleased. Question, did the VP actually tell Trump what was in it before he started appraising it? Because President Trump now, according to reports, is saying the deal that has been written is not final, even though I think he electronically signed it. A little bit chaotic. Molly Hemingway joins us, editor-in-chief of The Federalist and author of Alito, the justice who reshaped the Supreme Court and restored the Constitution. The President of the United States, quite popular at the G7. When I was doing Fox and Friends, he did a one-on-one, a bilat with the Egyptian president. Now he's with Modi of India. So we'll see what happens. He praised him as a great leader and says they have a great relationship. And there was going afoul originally. Molly, welcome back.
3: Great to be here with you.
1: All right. First off, I guess the number one story percolating throughout the G7 is this deal. It's kind of weird to announce it on a Tuesday and say we'll give you details on a Friday. It's going to only invite innuendo and speculation.
3: Well, or maybe it's that we just haven't been signing a lot of deals recently when we're in conflict, because it seems that this is really more a framework for ongoing disputes. And getting both sides to agree to that framework is not insignificant. It doesn't mean that everything's resolved. You're beginning to get things resolved. You're beginning to see how the strait will be reopened. Iran always claims that it will not build a nuclear weapon, so I'm not sure how big the concession that they won't do it here is, but it provides the framework for ensuring that there is inspection of that to make sure that they're going to follow through with what they said.
1: And they get immediate sanctions relief. We saw ships come through reportedly today, according to the Washington Post, and we just had Dennis Ross on from Israel, who just said, you know, they are coming through because they're beginning to release both blockades. And the problem is, after 60 days, there's talk of the Iranians and Omanis charging a toll, but they're not going to call it a toll. They're going to call it a fee. That's international waters a toll. That would be insane.
3: Well, the MOU that Iran agreed to said it would be toll-free, but how that is, you know, the specifics, of course, matter a lot. You just pointed out that Trump said that not everything is final in there, but that's actually true. It's not final. There will be a lot of moving around of things as the two sides argue here. the threat of force that the United States has is a powerful threat. Mm-hmm. What was accomplished already with the complete takeout of the regime, of the destruction of so much of their infrastructure, that's not nothing. And knowing that the United States can come back and do more is not nothing. And so the United States does have a strong hand here. Unless you want this to go on in perpetuity, you have to have some kind of framework like this. The devil will be in the enforcement and the details, which are which will be in the days to come.
1: Right. Do you believe that JD told the president everything?
3: I think it's really, people always say, oh, Trump is controlled by Israel or Trump is controlled by JD Vance. I think that people who observe Trump knows he's not controlled by anybody.
1: Well, I'm not saying controlled.
3: He has articulated repeatedly that he wants to see a deal. In fact, if anything, it's taken way too long to get this MOU done. He started talking about it in April, right? When he said it would happen in a couple weeks. So he cares a lot about this. Because he knows that bringing this portion of the war to a close is very important for his economy and very important for the midterms, and to have it keep on going on, past Independence Day, I think would be politically very difficult. And on that note, Republicans who should be getting, if passed as prologue, should be getting wiped out in the midterms, they're showing some surprising strength, and having the economy improve and having gas prices be lowered right now will be huge for those midterm elections, which are also a concern.
1: So is your belief, get me to November 5th?
3: Well, I think, like I said, we can always come back, right? And if we need to come back, maybe after the midterms would be a good time to do it. But also it gives Iran a chance. I mean, we did such a great job of taking out their entire leadership structure that it made things difficult for negotiations, because they were afraid to meet in person, because every time they did, we would just take them out. And so you were getting different arguments from different sides, and they do have some radical elements. So giving them a chance to actually get control over their leadership team and see how they operate, that might be in everybody's
1: interest. Switching to the midterms now, do you believe there's some stats show that, I mean, there was the NBC did a poll, and I think there's a 5-point gap. The Democrats were more favorable by just 5 points than Republicans compared to 2018, the last midterm that Trump had, where I think it was almost double digits going into the election. What other signs do you see that Republicans are hanging in there?
3: Well, they had some huge successes with the elimination of those affirmative action congressional districts that for decades of federal judges had said you had to create districts, congressional districts, to benefit the Democrat Party. And the Supreme Court finally weighed in and said that's obviously unconstitutional to create race-based gerrymandered. So they've gotten many seats from there. And one of the things that always seems to help the political parties in the United States is the other political party. So even though Democrats should be doing well, their own extremism, their own embrace of a radical fringe is keeping normal voters away from them. They can't find a normal man to run for office in the Democratic Party to save their lives. And it just is very toxic for a huge swath of the American voting electorate. Now, having said that, they still have a huge upper hand in that they have a unifying message of hatred for Donald Trump.
1: And the rich.
3: And, well, yes, even as they are.
1: The oligarchs, billionaires.
3: Even as they are the party of the ultra wealthy. But, and the Republicans haven't really given their own voters a reason to show up and vote. And that enthusiasm is huge for Republicans in a way that it is not for Democrats. The Democratic Party has done such a good job of moving to ballot operations. Like, basically, it doesn't matter if you want to vote or not. A ballot will get into the box. They do a good job of harvesting ballots. And the Republicans keep on having this antiquated notion that enthusiasm will drive the day. Well, if they're going to be that way, and if they're not going to invest in ballot harvesting operations, they better give voters a reason to vote for them.
1: So I want you to hear, and after this soundbite, I think we can marginalize this guy. Here's James Carville on his predictions. Cut 35.
9: Trump has no earthly idea of what's coming. They're not telling him. The vote against him in November is going to be like breathtaking. I'm telling you, this guy by Easter of 2027 is just going to walk away from this job. He's just going to walk away because he doesn't have any idea of what it's going to be like when he comes to grips with the massive, it's going to be massive rejection of him. Anybody that has anything to do with him, anything that he has anything to do with.
1: So the president's going to walk away from a job that he, if anybody would say he absolutely loves.
3: I think James Carville is correct that there will be that enthusiasm among the Democrats to vote against Trump will be huge. And that is something that should concern Trump and other Republicans. But Trump does best when he has opposition. One of the problems he's had is that his current opposition is in the Republican Party, who can, you know, that control the Senate. And it's very difficult for him, I guess, to go to war against the Republicans in the Senate. Won't be any trouble for him to go to war against a Democrat controlled chamber if it's the House. It won't be fun. And I do think people should be aware of turning the government over to Democrats would be like going back to those days of the first Trump administration when it was just constant conspiracy theories about Russia and shutting down the government with, you know, these fake stories, causing problems for anybody who worked in the Trump administration. And I do believe we've seen, even in the last couple of years, there is a strong hatred and willingness to violate every norm, to go after not just Trump, but anybody who supports him, you know, disbarring attorneys or running shoddy investigations against anyone who showed support for Trump. People should not forget what that's like and how awful that is.
1: Remember Michael Flynn, Monica Crowley, others who had their lives temporarily ruined, and Michael Flynn still hasn't bounced back because of these ridiculous attacks on Trump. So bring me inside this story. Jake Clayton's been nominated to be the next DNI, to take over for Bill Pulte, who was put forward and rejected by both sides of the aisle for his lack of experience. And they said, okay, we'll pull him back. And they say, okay, we'll fast pace Jake Clayton. Today, the president said from the G7, wait, forget Clayton. Don't even have a hearing for him unless you're going to pass the Save America Act. So the Save America Act, in case you don't know, is a voting act that says you got to have voter ID. You got to have no mail-in voting, no men and women sports. And that's got to be taken up. Now, the problem is, for John Thune's perspective, they don't even have every Republican vote. They got 48 overall because they lost Murkowski. They don't have Collins. They don't have Mitch McConnell, who's in hospital right now. How do you feel about that linkage?
3: Well, it was part of the original deal. I mean, this is how Trump figured out how to operate. You nominate someone who will not get through, or even float the name of someone who Republican senators maybe don't like just as much as Democratic senators don't like, in order to get them to play ball on a different candidate who would still be to your preference. This deal was that they would do what they needed to do with FISA reauthorization in exchange for getting a more preferable candidate. But you have to hold the calendar in such a way that you make sure you're getting what you want before you give the other side what they want. And I don't know, you know, exactly how this is something that Mitch McConnell probably would not have mistaken how to handle, but they need to make sure they get what they need to get the concession from the Democrats before they give them the non-Pulte nominee.
1: But how are you supposed to dislodge the Democrats? I watched last night as we were hearing this debate, and I just don't see how you get those Republicans to switch, let alone get 60 votes from Democrats, get to 60.
3: It seems that, you know, when I was younger, we talked about the Senate as the preeminent debating body in the world. And the last time they debated publicly, I mean, it just doesn't happen anymore. Sometimes you need to have some debates publicly, not handle everything in backroom deals, and go ahead and just work more than 2.5 days a week, which is currently what many of the senators are doing as they invest more of their time in running for reelection or raising money. But speaking of what we talked about with the midterm elections, you need to give Republican voters something, a reason to vote for you too. And sometimes that means showing your work, demanding things of Democrats, getting those concessions publicly. And, you know, what does John Thune control? He controls the calendar. So it shouldn't be that difficult.
1: Right. He just says it's a math problem. So how do you get Murkowski to your side? How do you get Fetterman to your side? How do you get anyone? Because remember, the infrastructure deal that Joe Biden put out did get Republican support. The gun legislation reform did get Republican support. But we haven't seen that yet with Trump.
3: So this is the area for the backroom dealing, right? You look at someone like Nancy Pelosi, who you may not like her politics, but she was ruthlessly effective in getting majorities to do what she wanted to do. Sometimes that meant making some difficult calls, threatening people, reminding people that where their spouse works might be a privilege that she had granted them, playing true hardball. This is what people want in strong Republican leadership for the goals of the voters who actually are responsible for reelecting them. So you can give Lisa Murkowski things Mm-hmm. You can, and certainly the Democrats are offering her things constantly, and they might even offer her a chairmanship if that meant that she would switch sides. And she's not a Republican in any real sense, except for voting for who the leader is. Well, she knows she has power, and she knows that that means that she should be able to get some goods out of it.
1: All right. So when you look at the whole thing, so maybe there might be something going on behind the scenes, Senator Thune and company, go ahead.
3: I just want to say one other thing. The current deputy director of DNI is fantastic. And so there's not like the world's biggest rush in getting anybody confirmed. He's someone that, oddly enough, and this doesn't happen a lot in the intelligence community, everybody should like Aaron Lucas. Career guy, but smart, thoughtful, and well-respected by many people.
1: Right. And it's pretty clear with that position now, the CIA seems to have a lot more control than the DNI. Without the DNI doesn't have a budget, kind of supervises all the agencies.
3: Yeah, DNI has always been about collating information, making sure that information is being shared properly. And also because of the problems with the intelligence community in recent years, having that transparency that allows people to have greater trust again in the intelligence community after the leadership of the IC behaved so poorly and caused people to distrust them.
1: Molly Hemingway, thanks so much. You went out number today?
3: I am.
1: I thought so. Watch Molly at noon. This is the Brian Kilmeade Show.
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1: So we're waiting on the President of the United States is going to have a press conference in, in a couple of hours. And then he's going to go have his private dinner with Macron, and they're going to celebrate America 250. And of course, historically, there's nobody better to celebrate with than France, who helped deliver us the Revolutionary War win. So that is great. It's good to see them getting along. For those people who think President of the United States has hopelessly isolated us in a place where we're never going to recover, have you seen what's going on? All of them want to get one-on-one time with the president. All of them. Now, I know it has a lot to do with us, me and you and the economy and our military and everything like that. But whether it's a Middle Eastern nation that was invited there on the president's behest, or whether it's a Western European nation who wants to meet one-on-one, even Canada, who we've been at odds with, you saw a lot of that quality time that they're having. So those people say the president upset everybody forever with Greenland and with his attempt to say we're going to take it by force if we have to, and the Iran war. It's just not the case. People disagree, but the nations are getting along, and also people realize America's pretty indispensable. And also, I think the president's charismatic. I think people want his attention. They want to sit down and find out what's going on, what he's thinking, and how he can help. You heard Egypt. He's like, can you help me with Ethiopia? They put a dam up and it's hurting the Nile River. President goes, yeah, I guess I'll handle it. Really? Out of everything he's got going on, the Egyptian leader goes, can you help me with the Nile River? Like, all right, let's do it. So here we go again. So for those people who say we're isolated, I think the evidence proves you're wrong.
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24: ABC News, I'm Chuck Sievertson. Amid cleanup from violent storms, flash flooding emergencies, and watches continue across parts of the South, rain from Texas to Louisiana and elsewhere. And for folks in the plains, this from ABC News forecaster Samara Theodore.
2: Through your Saturday afternoon into the evening by 7 p.m., we could see destructive wind, large hail, and the threat for tornadoes. So please be vigilant. Please be mindful. Please be careful.
24: With Iran-U.S. talks stalled, two people are on the move, says ABC News White House correspondent Selena Wang.
4: A U.S. official now tells us that Special Envoy Steve Witkoff is headed to Switzerland, where Jared Kushner is expected to join him, but the timing for these talks is still unclear.
24: The latest on the Israel-Lebanon ceasefire, Lebanese civil defense saying Israeli drone and missile attacks have killed 16 people with 12 others wounded. Highway shootings of five people in Kansas City with one dead lead the FBI to offer a reward for the arrest of Oscar Sanchez Munoz. This is ABC News. A boat carrying dozens of migrants bound for European shores flipped over off the coast of Libya, leaving 51 people dead or missing, says a monitoring group, Abrin. Libya's a main migrant departure point. Losing this gamble, ABC's Jim Ryan.
5: Some visitors to Sin City are being priced right out of the market. Las Vegas, once considered a cheap getaway for middle-class families, is rebranding itself as a luxury destination. About three-quarters of Vegas visitors earned six figures.
24: TV director and creative executive James Burrows has died. He helped steer Cheers, Taxi, Friends, Will and Grace, and other series. Burrows was 85. In 1974, Burrows saw the Mary Tyler Moore Show and wrote her a letter asking if there was any opening smaller at her production company that he could fill, according to his memoir. Moore's husband and business partner, Grant Tinker, invited Burrows to Los Angeles to direct an episode. Chuck Sievertson, ABC News.
15: Your Saturday morning forecast is looking mostly dry and sunny. By the time we get into the afternoon, we'll have some increasing clouds, and temperature highs will be into the mid-70s. With Storm Team 5, I'm meteorologist Tessa O'Brien.
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3: I believe if they renege on this deal, action will be taken. But I can't square some of the things that are coming out of the administration from reliable sources. That's what I find so disturbing. When I heard it from the Iranians, Sean, I dismissed it. I said, that's the same nonsense we're always hearing. Well, but when I hear from administration sources some of the things that you have heard of what's in this deal, that makes no sense whatsoever. It's not defensible. I think what the president should do is just let's release it and let people see what's out there so we stop debating about something none of us has seen.
1: Yeah, I got it read to me, and it is, you know, it's not great. And I just know this. The best ally we have is Iran, because they'll go back on a bad deal for them and a good deal for them because they're not trustworthy. I mean, Vice President kept saying in various outlets yesterday in the four Fox shows he was on, if they don't behave, they don't get the money. When have they ever behaved? Ever. Ever. In any way. They're not interested in doing that. And we just wiped out, I know people don't want to acknowledge it, we wiped out their leadership, killed the Ayatollah, injured their new supreme leader to the point where he's been defaced and defiled and deformed. And you think they're going to try to get themselves in line? No. Guy that knows this better than me is Vice Admiral Robert Horwood, who grew up in Iran, senior advisor with the Iran Policy Project and at the Jewish Institute for National Security of America. Vice Admiral, welcome back. I mean, we're just speculating on this

0: which nomenclature you want to get out. So when they get out, he's achieved one of his most important objectives. Number two is the nuclear program. They need the nuclear material surrendered to us, either by taking it on the ground or handing it over and avowing that they will never sign or pursue any nuclear program. So if he can accomplish those two things, then he's got times on his hand to deal with all the other objectives. It's not clear to me, this document, if those are the caveats and that's what he's going to get from this arrangement. But that's what he needs and wants.
1: All right, so obviously you don't have all the cards, because if they go 60 days and they just say, okay, 60 days are up, we're going to start tolling, because they say they're going to use it, they use the term fees and with Oman, and then we find out that, you know, they're beginning to build ballistic missiles, which, by the way, there's no provision not to, and they're allowed to get some money in and get everything going, and they start feeding that money to Houthis, Hamas, and Hezbollah, and they know it's close to an election. And the president doesn't want to bring the economy down 3 months before an election. So maybe they're going to feel emboldened because August is going to be here 60 days later. And they feel as though the president doesn't want to risk the price of oil.
0: Right. Of course, that's the risk. But again, I think the president is more focused on the objectives and getting long-term peace and stability in the region on behalf of the Arab nations, on behalf of us and the world economy. So I think he understands all that dynamics. And don't forget, at any day he chooses, if he thinks he's being played and this president moves very aggressively and quickly, he can shut it all down. And you talk about money. The only money they're going to get out of the current arrangement is the ability to sell their oil again. And that's going to take some time to get back on the market and work that. So that timeline of them getting money from their own oil sale, freeing up their oil, aligned to this timeline, puts us in a position to be able to shut it down very quickly and really make that initial money they will be able to gain somewhat irrelevant, because it's not on the scale they need to get their country back on track. That's a strategy you could assess from what we're seeing. That's their strategy, but it's not clear from the documents or what anyone's saying at the moment.
1: Well, what about the $300 billion? What does that look like to you? Because I like to see some language that says it's in an escrow account, that they have some control over it, that it can't be used for anything that doesn't involve infrastructure or something to that nature. Or do you just say, hey, we can't get everything we want. If they get $300 billion from Qatar, so be it.
0: No, you're exactly right. That's the bargaining power, by controlling the money. So they don't get any of that money until everything else is accomplished. That, I believe, is the strategy. Until they have acknowledged that the Straits are international waterway, they have no control, they can't tax anyone, they're not going to threaten it. Not until they hand over the nuclear material and vow they will not have a nuclear program should they get any money. But once those two are accomplished, then you could talk about how the money will be applied. So you're right, that's not clear in the current situation, but I hope that's the strategy being applied here.
1: I guess so. What are the reports inside Israel? They seem very disturbed. They were not brought into this negotiation yet. They're told not to attack Hezbollah. And now the foreign minister came out a few hours ago and said, basically, the deal's off if Israel doesn't back out of Lebanon.
0: Well, that's why this is all so nebulous and tentative. And Israel can't back out of Lebanon. They've had this problem for decades. And I'm in and out of Israel a lot. And you could watch every time I visited how deeper the defensive, how deeper the offensive was on their border and that territory right onto their border. So they needed to take that ground just to ensure their security. So that's going to be a tough pill for them to swallow, and I don't think they're going to get it. But again, one of the very tenuous components of this deal that make it very difficult to bring to fruition at the end of the day.
1: Yeah, I just can't see it happening. And Netanyahu is not going to—he's never not hit back when Hezbollah has hit them. And that's just not his policy. And when the president said, I'll have Syria take care of Hezbollah, are you kidding? Syria? They don't have an army. They don't have missile defense. Hezbollah's got the missiles, I'm sure everyone knows.

0: And Brian, you're exactly right, but you've hit the point. Time. Every time, Dave, this doesn't get passed, every day the Iranians do not get relief from the blockade, they continue to be strangled. So if it's not going to get signed this week, we have to wait. That's more pain, more leverage we have against the Iranians. So the president's always said he's not going to sign a bad deal. And if we can't solve certain components of this, such as the Lebanon and the Hezbollah component, it doesn't get done. So again, we're going to have to watch and see. And like it's been for the last 120 days, this is going to be high adventure.
1: Admiral, do you believe that Qatar and Pakistan are double dealing?
0: No. I believe they're looking after their own national security interests. And both of them are close and near to Iran and have significant strategic threats at hand. So I think they're being fair and honest brokers. But again, at the end of the day, that's somewhat irrelevant. We've got to do what we need to do. And that's the president's decision. So they can be accommodators. They can be kibitzers, you know, give their 2 cents. But at the end of the day, we need to do what's in our own best interest as they are.
1: Right. And again, the price of oil down, the market's up significantly, over 52,000. It's up 160, 70 points. And we know, I think when I started this show, oil was $74 a barrel. When it gets down to 65, that's the break point where oil and gas producers don't want to go any lower than that. So then we're going to feel it at the pump. And I know you're in military speak, but the president will lose considerable power if he doesn't hold on to both chambers of Congress. So he has to look long term, Admiral, right?
0: Without a doubt. If you solve this problem for decades to come and you bring that Iranian market back onto the game for everyone, not just China, you change the whole dynamic. So that's why we have to have the long-term approach to this. A government in Iran who renounces nuclear weapons, who renounces any threats to the Straits of Hormuz, who renounces funding Hezbollah, Hamas, the Houthis, and others. That's the end state that is, and we have to be focused on the objectives that get us to that long-term stability by meeting those objectives.
1: I just think that we have to have also a program, probably led by the CIA, that begins to arm the people. And I think it would help because this current government is presenting a problem to the entire region.
0: Brian, I hope that's been going on for the last 100 and some days since we started this invasion. I think that, and again, Iran has been fighting us asymmetrically. They never attacked us directly. They were killing our people in Iraq, killing our people in Afghanistan, attacking us through their surrogates, going after our internet, after our institutions on with cyber activity. We've got to play the same game against them. We've got to fund people. We've got to communicate. We've got to do everything we can to undermine this regime unless they acknowledge and move to those objectives.
1: Admiral, we know you have contacts in Iran. I know the internet's back up for the most part. What's that contact been like?
0: It's always good. He's very, very well. Several of them are very brave to communicate, but they're very hopeful. They're concerned about this agreement, and they know very well you've got 70 million people who are pulling for the end state we've just talked about. They want a government that's going to use their resources to take care of them and not murder them. And they're hopeful we will achieve that as the end state. And look, we are where we are now because of the president's aggressive manner. He took Venezuela. He went into Iran. We wouldn't be where we are today. And I don't think he's the type of president that's going to be satisfied with anything but ensuring his legacy that he brought long-term peace and stability to the region that has been lacking for over 5 decades.
1: So military always tells me we don't go to war alone. We go to war with the State Department because diplomacy matters in war. So having said that, do you believe is we should get a different team to work on Ukraine and maybe Gaza and now this? We have the same two guys doing everything who are very talented, very successful, but now steeped in diplomatic relations, and I'm just, or nuclear energy, or nuclear weapons. Would you like to see more teams involved in this?
0: capacity is always an issue, and that's one of our strengths against other nations. We have such deep benches and such professionals who know how to do this. So, yeah, if you look at what's happened with the National Security Council from the Trump's both administration, it's been shrunk considerably at a time when they probably could have the biggest impact, where you have staffs coordinating with the whole agency, State Department, Treasury, Justice, the Intel community, OSD, and others, to get the best policies and programs. So I think the shrinking of that organization and placing it all at either State Department or Department of War has been a shortfall. We could strengthen that organization, have capacity at a time where it really matters to get your best strategies from the policies you have. So I think there is work to be done in that lane.
1: So, Admiral, it's been great talking to you through this. And now we got 60 days to go over this. And the president's going to be having a press conference very soon. We'll be carrying a lot of that. I can't thank you enough for all your insight. Appreciate it.
0: Always good to see you, Brian.
1: Same here. Back in a moment.
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10: When one screen just isn't enough, pretty soon you'll be able to get a laptop with two. Asus has opened pre-orders for the ROG Zephyrus Duo. It sports a pair of 16-inch screens. Imagine a typical laptop, but where the keyboard would be, there's another full screen. It comes with a detachable keyboard and will run you $4,600. Amazon is now letting you have a conversation about products you want to buy. It launched a feature called Hear the Highlights, which uses AI to create audio summaries of some products. Now it has introduced a feature called Join the Chat, which will allow shoppers to ask questions during the summary. And artificial intelligence has been put to work to help us all meet someone who died nearly 2,000 years ago. Archaeologists at Pompeii have used AI to reconstruct the face of an older man who was killed trying to escape the city during the eruption of Mount Vesuvius. With Tech Trends, I'm Brian Clark, ABC News.
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17: I expected them to be absolutely vicious, and they were only a little bit vicious. It wasn't as bad as I thought it was going to be. Joy Behar even said during the break, not joking, she said, you know what? You're like pretty good for a Republican. And I was like, whoa, that is a way better compliment than I expected from Joy Behar. Yeah. I got to say, I thought that Sonny, the woman to my left, was going to call me a racist. In reality, it was Whoopi, the woman to my right, who called me a racist. So expectations were defied.
1: So that was J.D. Vance, who was on Fox and Friends. He was on The Five. He was on Gutfeld. He was on CBS. And he was on The View. If this book is not a bestseller, it's never going to be a bestseller. And it talked about his conversion. I think the name of it is Communion. Is that it? Communion. Meanwhile, he's got the other headline news where he led the negotiation for this memorandum of understanding that's going to be released on Friday. So you got news. Oh, my book is out, my bio, and are you running in 2028? And the answer is clearly yes, he's running in 28. Clearly, he's unbelievably talented and likable, I believe. But in just in terms of his foreign policy, I just don't. I don't see eye to eye with it. Not that he has to live to impress me. It's just not where I'm at. And I think that the fact that he goes along and supports President Trump, even though he's not in support of it. For example, Joe Biden always said when he was on his game, and all his instincts are bad, but he made it clear that when it came to Obama and Afghanistan, he never would have surged in Afghanistan. And we know he goes, but I'm vice president. I'm there to support the president. He did say, J.D. Vance, he had some regrets. And here's the one regret. Cut 39.
18: In the book, Mr. Vice President, you make a mea culpa of sorts for calling Democrats childless cat ladies.
17: Oh, man. Okay? I must boneheaded comment.
18: You say that in the book, that it was boneheaded, which it was.
17: thank you.
18: What were you thinking when you said that?
17: So Joy said when we were off air that I'm fine, which I think is about the best endorsement that I'm going to get out of Joy Behar for a Republican. Thank you. I appreciate that. Graded on a curve here at The View. But, you know, I guess one of the things that I try to do, and I'm always, you know, all of us are always learning. You know, you said you were a lapsed Catholic. I'm a bad Catholic. I think all of us, that's why we need grace as Christians, is because we recognize that there are certain things we got to work on.
18: Right.
17: But here's what I'd say about that. So did that comment actually shed light on something and start a discussion, or did it just close people down? And when I make a comment that just closes people down, instead of trying to appreciate the point that I make, that's a mistake, right? And that's on me to do better.
1: So, you know, childless cat ladies running the country, but he evidently said it multiple times. But okay, that's something different than Trump. You will not, you know, Trump will somebody never admit a mistake. So that's good. And also, I love, if I'm working with J.D. Vance, I love that he's on The View. I love it. Because number one, he's not running, so they're not forced to kill him because they're big-time Democrats and they'll be for any Democrat. But if you come off likable and understanding, what I would have said to him at the end of that is that I'd like to come back. And then you create a dialogue, so it's hard to hate somebody that keeps showing up, right?
19: But he's all so charming, and he is, I think, one of the best ones in adversarial situations. I mean, look at his debate performances. Ugh. I mean, he's just amazing at it. Actually, Rachel was on with Will yesterday, and she said something like, J.D. Vance gave everyone, like every man in this country, a lesson how to deal with their wives in an argument by being on The View. I thought it was a good line.
1: That is a pretty good line. The other thing that he's going to have to think about doing is whether he wants to run with a fourth kid who's under three, he's going to be under 2 years old, right? Because he hasn't even been born yet. More shit.
0: The U.S. Treasury quietly released its official financial report for 2025. It appears by its own numbers, the U.S. government seems insolvent. It's reported that the Treasury shows about $6 trillion in assets and over $47 trillion in liabilities. Add it all up, and it looks like the U.S. owes more than $130 trillion it doesn't have. 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
22: ABC News, I'm Dave Packer. We're hearing from a U.S. official that the Trump administration's special envoy, Steve Witkoff, is headed to Switzerland, where Jared Kushner is expected to join him. This is talks between the U.S. and Iran, originally set to begin Friday, were postponed. Iran wants to see Israel's attacks on Hezbollah stop. President Trump unveiling the new Air Force One, a $400 million 747 gifted to him by the government of Qatar.
23: The quality of woods, the quality of the materials, the quality of the engines. These engines are the finest, they're the best in the world. Nothing like it.
22: The FBI said it's offering a reward of up to $25,000 for information leading to the arrest and conviction of the 22-year-old suspect in a string of shootings in Kansas City, Missouri, including five shootings Tuesday and a shooting at a car days earlier in Kansas. Millions across the South on alert for flash flood emergencies after the remnants of Tropical Storm Arthur. This is ABC News. A 17-year-old accused of firing shots in Times Square after the Knicks parade is charged with attempted murder, assault, and more. Police say that the shooting resulted from a gang-related dispute. Some World Cup fans who bought tickets never got them.
24: Private reseller StubHub offers what it calls the Fan Protect Guarantee if there's a problem, and
25: it is a guarantee of a sort,
24: says Victor Matheson, a sports economist at the College of Holy Cross. Ticket buyers who run into problems are offered new tickets or refunds, but considering the scarcity of World Cup seats,
25: these fans aren't out money, but they're certainly not in a ticket.
24: And missing what for many may be a once-in-a-lifetime chance to see World Cup soccer in person. Jim Ryan, ABC News.
22: And manners. Joaquin Niemann was handed a two-shot penalty. The reason? He threw a club at the sixth hole at the U.S. Open. Now, this is the latest example of golf trying to crack down on bad behavior. Dave Packer, ABC News.
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14: Your Saturday morning forecast is looking mostly dry and sunny. By the time we get into the afternoon, we'll have some increasing clouds, and temperature highs will be into those mid-70s. With Storm Team 5, I'm meteorologist Tessa O'Brien.
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1: All right. Welcome, everybody, back to the show. We're ready for action today, and there's a lot going on, especially in the city that I'm in. They are celebrating a championship for the first time in 53 years. The New York Knicks, 4 million expected to show up, and I think everybody plus, they're turning people away from the city. At least you can get on the parade route as the New York Knicks really shocked the world by winning a championship. They knew they were contenders. Actually, as a 3 seed, supposed to go deep, but not many people thought we'd see a playoff run. An epic run like that, and they've accepted an invitation to the White House. I think they're going to be the first NBA champion to go to the White House since Donald Trump's 2 terms, so that will be impressive. Charlie Hertz in the studio. Senator Tommy Tuberville is going to be here, and the senator wants to be the next governor of Alabama. We'll talk about that, so let's get to the big three.
2: Number three.
3: Take the random folks I met in Tennessee. I was standing outside an Arby's. Then they pointed me to a local barbecue place, and I ended up having one of the best meals of my life. That is the US I know. And I think that's what the World Cup is showing a lot of Europeans. The headlines will show you a country, but Americans will show you America.
1: Wow, World Cup mania, hot on and off the field. The world sees the real America and loves it. The players provide incredible drama, and England winning Wednesday 4-2 over Croatia as the U.S. gets set for Game 2 against Australia, which will not be easy. Could they be missing their best player? We'll discuss it.
2: Number two.
4: Well, I think we're going to continue to see those oil prices come down, and not just the futures prices. You're going to see the price that refineries are having to pay to get product in the door right now. Those prices are going to come down in the weeks and months ahead.
1: So the market's up 230 points, and oil barrel per oil is down under $4. The economy beginning to boom. The markets soar. Interest rates stay flat. All of this and how it relates to the midterms.
2: Number one.
5: It's a memorandum of understanding. If it doesn't get done in 60 days, that's all right. We go back to bombing. You know, I don't want to do that because it's so good. But we might have to, because we're never going to let them have a nuclear weapon.
1: Well, there's more to it than that. Memo of Understanding, not A-OK. We look at the 14 points that bring us to the 60-day window to get a comprehensive deal done with the terror state. We bring you every angle, and there's a lot. And basically, we say this. They say they're not going to get a nuclear weapon, but they've always said that. They even denied that they're trying to get a nuclear weapon. They are going to get the strait open. That's going to be good. We're going to stop our blockade. That's going to be easy. And then the hard stuff happens. What can we expect them to do now that they're able to sell their oil right away? And we release banking restrictions. And Hezbollah has already been alerted, according to Reuters, that financing is coming their direction. What does Hezbollah do? They live to attack Israel, who is going to be told to get out of Lebanon, which is not going to happen. Charlie Hurt, Fox and Friends Weekend. Joe, we're getting this all in real time. The president signed it physically yesterday. It's going to be official today.
6: Right.
1: And we also know the vice president's going to be doing his, he's going to be taking over for Caroline Leavitt today. He's going to be playing the role as press secretary. What do you think?
6: So this is a timeout for sure. And as you pointed out earlier this morning, it makes it very, very difficult, even more difficult than it was a week ago, for bombing to begin again, if that's what President Trump wants to do. But I think that the timeout kind of works to both the advantage of both sides. Obviously, you go through a lot of good arguments for why the timeout goes to the advantage of Iran. But obviously, President Trump also has real domestic issues that he's got to be concerned about. I think that the 60 days down the line, we'll be in the midst of at the very height of the midterm elections. Those are important. Donald Trump is a realist. He's always been a political realist. I think that after the election, if Iran is still behaving the way they were behaving before, I think that you're looking at a very different situation. President Trump has demonstrated one thing, and that is that he is willing to actually confront these people. Obviously, you bring up the issue of Lebanon and the Hezbollah, which has completely, obviously the civil war there is over, but they're basically, it's basically a civil war in Lebanon right now with Hezbollah versus the Lebanese government. You know, if you're in favor of ending the forever wars, as I am, I think you're probably never going to end the forever wars as long as you have, you know, proxies like Hezbollah, Hamas, and the Houthis, committing mass terror in places, like Lebanon and firing on.
1: So here, yeah, here's what Iran, here's what the president said to your point about, listen, if they start breaking the rules, here's what we'll do. Cut one.
5: It's a memorandum of understanding. If it doesn't get done in 60 days, it's all right. We go back to bombing. You know, I don't want to do that because it's so good. But we might have to because we're never going to let them have a nuclear weapon. But they've agreed not to, and you'll see that very clearly in the agreement.
1: So it's done by Steve Witkoff, Jared Kushner, and led really by the vice president. And I just feel as though the president of the United States gave away too much up front. The fact that they can sell oil right away at full market rates, something they haven't done in 20 years, and they don't deserve to do. There's one thing that's pretty consistent is they never lived up to anything they said, and the president does have credibility where no other president has. He's right. Willing to take the fight to them. But the other thing is the president came out and said something that really makes no sense. And he said this about nuclear energy. Cut four.
5: Well, I've said to them always, I say, look, you have probably the third largest oil reserves in the world. What the hell do you need nuclear for? You need nuclear for some electricity? So I've always felt that way. So we've been pretty tough in that. You know, it is a little hard, though, when you say that somebody wants it, other people have it, other adjoining states have it, and you're not letting them have it for purposes of electricity and things like that. It's always a little tough. You have to use a little common sense.
1: Well, no. The common sense is you cannot enrich uranium in country. UAE, Qatar, Kuwait, they don't enrich uranium in the country. They get it delivered in fuel rods and other things. That's a huge difference.
6: Yeah. And of course, let's not forget, I think that, you know, earlier, a couple of months ago, you actually had the administration offering Iran to provide them with electricity. Nuclear electricity that would not allow them to be refining their own uranium for domestic purposes. So what exactly he meant right there, I'm not really sure about that.
1: Right.
6: But people say, you know, try to compare this to the Obama thing, or they could try to compare it to Biden negotiations. I don't see any comparison whatsoever. And one of the big reasons for that is that, like you just said a second ago, you know, the reason we vote for the person that we like is because you have faith in that person. And I have infinitely more faith in President Trump to hold the line and represent America's interests than I do Joe Biden or Barack Obama. I honestly believe that Barack Obama and Joe Biden were gladly willing to sell out all of America's priorities. And there is a real tension here, obviously. You have American interests and the interests of the civilized world, but you also have domestic priorities that matter a lot to people. And if you can't convince the American people that this is a war that's worth paying $6 a gallon, then you've got
1: a
6: problem.
1: That's why in the end, winning is important. But there's no way, I think, that if he got to this point, he's going to bomb in August. Okay. He's going to wait till after November.
6: No, you're exactly right about that. But think about this, Brian. Think about if, you know, this is the second midterm, you know, the midterms of the second term of a presidency. Those are bloodbaths for the party in power. Donald Trump is in the second midterm, the midterms of his second term. And it's not just a regular second term. It's a second term that happened 4 years later than most midterms. This should be a bloodbath, the likes of which we've never seen in politics. Yet Republicans are holding their own.
1: Did you see
6: right
1: the
6: now.
1: Economist story? The Economist story said Republicans are beginning to surge.
6: Yeah. There was no doubt in my mind at the beginning of this year that Republicans were going to lose the House and probably could lose the Senate. The map is a little bit favorable in the Senate, but in the House, it's going to be a wipeout. I wouldn't say that now. I wouldn't be surprised if we weren't looking at maybe even some modest gains. But my point is this. If Republicans come back after November and Donald Trump and his party is in stronger shape, Donald Trump has a free hand to do whatever he wants. It will be a complete confirmation of his leadership and of what he, you know, his agenda.
1: I just wish he personally did this negotiation. I know he can't do everything.
6: Yeah, that's
1: because there's obviously no way that J.D. Vance. I just feel fundamentally he wasn't into it anyway. He made everybody, let everybody know that, leaked it out. However, it became abundantly clear. And, you know, he's like a lot of the podcasters out there who think that Donald Trump has no business going after Iran, even though the case could be made for 47 years and seven other presidents that they've been a huge problem to America. And they take great pride in killing us or taking us hostage. So he decides to take it on. It's a very gutsy move. It ends up
6: in an election year.
1: Right.
6: No politician in history has ever done something this big in an election year because it's so complicated and there's no way to get it done. The Iraq War started when? 2003, not 2002, 2003. And I'm not comparing that, you know, America's interest there to America's interest here. I think America's interest here is a lot more defined than Iraq War. But my point is that nobody ever engages in something this massive in an election year. And Donald Trump has the guts to do it. Why? Not because it's politically advantageous to him at all. It's the opposite. It's because he believes that it was the right thing to do. And it'll still, and those beliefs will still be there after the election. And if Republicans win, or do much better than expected, then he's going to have an even stronger hand.
1: Yeah, I think he's doing it anyway. I bet you in November, when Iran starts funneling money to Hezbollah, when they start again not living up to the deal, when they have the audacity to say what the parliamentary speaker said today, that we're going to come up with a program of fees for an international waterway, not going to happen. In November, it would be over. But Victor Davis Hanson, who's a military historian, said this, cut 14.
7: It's going to be more difficult to ensure they're not giving money to the Hezbollah and the Houthis and Hamas. That's more murky, and we don't know what they're going to do in Lebanon. And then, of course, we don't know what's going on in Iran because this is the first real air war. We don't have boots on the ground. We don't have embeds, but we will learn very shortly, and we're going to get an idea of just how much damage was done. I think it might have been $500 billion or more in the nuclear military industrial complex. The main denominator, though, that has to be ironclad is we have to react disproportionately any time they break the agreement.
1: Hard. That will be it.
6: Yeah.
1: But you just want to do it in a way that doesn't rock the economy if the economy has everything to do with the president keeping the House and the Senate.
6: You know, the idea of defunding Hezbollah and Hamas is like pie in the sky, brilliant, love it, would love to have that happen. But the reality of it is that that's going to be very difficult. And that was not what we were talking about at the beginning of this. What President Trump was talking about at the beginning of this was taking away their nuclear weapons and their ability to launch a nuclear strike. And he has done more to succeed at that effort than anything else. And you know, obviously he's going to be watching. We'll spend months talking about UN the investigators trying to go in to deal with the nuclear dust and what happens to it, whether it gets downgraded or whether it gets removed. We're going to have all these conversations about all that stuff. But I think everybody can agree they have been removed significantly away from being able to develop a nuclear bomb right away.
1: Except for the pickaxe. Pickaxe has not been touched. They caved in the entrance, and that evidently is the gold standard in a granite mountain. And it just goes to show you they keep lying and saying they never had plans for a nuclear weapon. You don't build a facility inside a mountain.
6: But you think
1: if he's waiting for a nuclear?
6: You think come late November, if we have reliable intelligence that shows that they are trying to do something there, that President Trump doesn't come back and do something about it?
1: The question is, in 60 days, if they just give the Heisman to our negotiators, who I'm convinced we need a fresh set. To me, you can't have Henry Kissinger and his disciples. I don't care, the best negotiators ever. You can't do Ukraine, Gaza, and Iran. I mean, it's an impossible portfolio. You have to be able to get other people in there that have expertise in this area. So for me personally, that's what I would love to see. Here's one thing in 2 minutes of politics, and I'll let you go, Charlie, and get ready for your weekend. Harry Enten on CNN talked about what you just brought up about what's going to happen in the midterms. Cut 34.
8: I think the warning sign is this. Democrats have an edge, but compared to what we see historically, it's really not that big of a lead. I mean, just take a look here. Okay, this is Congress National June polls, Dem leads, and this is NBC News, midterm years with the GOP Prez. Look at this. They're up by 5 points, but that's half the lead they had back in 2018 when it was 10 points, and less than half the lead they had back in 2006 with 11 points when Democrats took back the House in both of those years, and now the Democratic lead is on a single hand. 1, 2, 3, 4, 5 points. And it's this type of lead where you say, you know what, Democrats are ahead, but don't count your chickens just quite yet.
6: And of course, all of this is happening with an economy that is on paper very robust, despite what is going on at the, in the Strait of Hormuz, despite what's going on with gas prices. You turn the gas prices around and you've got 3 or 4 months.
1: Yeah. If it's going in the right direction, it's already
6: Going in the right direction.
1: Charlie Hurd, who's on this weekend? Do you know?
6: Rachel and
1: Griff. 8 hours.
6: Yeah, exactly. We're just putting together the greatest
1: six
6: show.
1: To 10.
6: And then, of course, yeah, 6 to 10. Every, yeah. No, yeah.
1: 6 a.m.
6: Yeah,
1: to
6: it's
1: 10.
6: 4 hours. Yeah.
1: 8 hours.
6: Yeah, you do 3 hours. We just did 3 hours.
1: That's why I don't get paid. That's why I don't get paid. It's just too easy.
6: And we're going to have you. We'll have you promoing your show.
1: Right.
6: On Sunday.
1: Well, I'll provide
6: that. That's the highest rated segment every single weekend.
1: Well, if I can talk World Cup, I'm coming on.
6: Yeah. Mm-hmm. And we're already all dressed. So right. You don't even need to do that.
1: I don't
6: that.
1: Even need to tell you that. But you should be saying
6: yeah. it. Yeah. And I'm going to be with you tomorrow morning.
1: Right. As yourself. You're playing yourself.
6: I'll be myself.
1: Back in a moment.
0: Both sides, all opinions. It's Brian Kilmeade.
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1: You know, coming up next, we're going to have Senator Tommy Tuberville. He likes this deal. We talked a lot about the Iran deal. I'll talk about more than that. And the President of the United States has made it clear. The one thing that he's got is a hammer. The one thing that George H.W., George W., Bill Clinton, Barack Obama, Joe Biden didn't have is any record of taking military action against Iran in any way, shape, or form. I mean, the Khobar Towers never were answered. The Marine barracks were never answered. We could go over and over about the hostages that were taken and paid for. There was never really answered. You know, we blew up an oil refinery once. But the president did it with taking out Soleimani. The president did it with Midnight Hammer. The president did it with 3 weeks of war over this from February until March or April. So that's why he'll have the hammer. If they start their antics up, which we know they will, it all comes back down. But rallying the rest of the world to put sanctions back on, that'll be the key, which will be tougher. But right now, the market's up over 300 points and oil is down. And I think the president sucks it up, takes a little criticism into the midterms.
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3: ABC News, I'm Chuck Sievertson. Iran-U.S. talks are stalled. Iran's still affecting gasoline prices, though more oil tankers are reported getting through the Strait of Hormuz. ABC's Andrew Dimpert.
4: The national average for a gallon of regular now sits just under $4 a gallon at $3.92, about 4 cents lower than yesterday and down more than 50 cents from its spring peak when concerns over the war in the Middle East and disruptions to oil shipments sent prices soaring.
3: In several states, Gas Buddy says the average price is over $4.20 per gallon. On the move to Switzerland, where U.S. and Iran talks were postponed yesterday, special U.S. diplomat Steve Witkoff and the president's son-in-law, Jared Kushner. Latest Israel-Lebanon ceasefire has Lebanese civil defense saying Israeli drone and missile attacks have killed 16 people. Folks in the plains warned to be aware this afternoon and early evening for possible destructive wind, large hail, and the threat of tornadoes. This is ABC News. California Pokemon heists.
5: Inside his Stockton card shop of 16 years, Joshua Lawson is still counting the losses. Yeah.
6: Broke the glass of this cabinet here.
5: Video shows the burglar in and out in less than a minute, apparently only touching one cabinet that held authenticated and sealed Pokemon cards.
6: Pokemon cards can go anywhere from a dollar to, I mean, I've seen graded cards go for tens of thousands of dollars.
5: With the collector's craze now causing crime concerns, business owners feel the cards are stacked against them.
6: So this is a serious problem that needs to be looked at.
3: Gabriel Porras with ABC affiliate KXTV in Sacramento. After directing hundreds of episodes of TV situation comedies like Cheers, Taxi, Friends, Will and Grace and more, James Burrows has died, 85. In his memoir, Burrows wrote that he tried to reach the spot where the best script meets the best performance and the best chemistry between performers. The sweet spot, he called it. Chuck Sievertson, ABC News.
7: Your Saturday morning forecast is looking mostly dry and sunny. By the time we get into the afternoon, we'll have some increasing clouds, and temperature highs will be into those mid-70s. With Storm Team 5, I'm meteorologist Tessa.
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0: His mouth to your ears. It's Brian Kilmeade.
1: All right, there you go. Kennedy is on my rundown. She is the host of Kennedy Saves the World podcast. And turns out she showed up and she's wearing, if you're not watching the stream, you're missing out.
7: Always. You're missing out.
1: Because you are wearing a national team jersey.
7: That's right.
1: And it's, I liked it. People are giving me pushback on the jersey saying it's not good. I think it's perfect.
7: I love it. And
1: it's
7: and
1: wavy.
7: Not only is it cool, it looks good on the pitch.
1: Right. You were pumped up for the World Cup, but you always were pumped
7: up. I love the World Cup. Yeah, so we have this ongoing debate every 4 years because my daughter is named Pele. She's named after the soccer player. My ex-husband is now saying, no, she's named after the fire goddess because the fire goddess in Hawaii is Pele. And I'm like, no, that's not true. Like, in fact, when I was pregnant, I went around telling people she's not named after the fire goddess. And when she was born, I was like, not the fire goddess. And now he's like, oh, yeah, it's fire goddess. I'm like, mm-mm.
1: Okay. Is this why you divorced him?
7: This is it.
1: This is it. Yeah. This is really. And then you held your ground. Right.
7: Look at me.
1: A lot of times they say that kids can
7: bring
1: them to marriage.
7: Very limited patience.
1: But this is directly. I mean, this is this is a kid breaking up the marriage by name.
7: Yeah. Hope you're happy.
1: So, yeah. And how does she feel about this?
7: So she's now like team fire goddess. And I'm like, are you kidding me? Like, we went into a subway in 2014 during the World Cup, and there was a massive cutout of Pele, who at the time was in his late 70s. And I was like, that's who you're named after.

0: Stalin takes over. Yeah. Trotsky loses.
1: Yeah.
0: So Stalin, not convinced that Trotsky's not coming back, found him in Central America, put an axe in the back of his head.
1: Oof.
0: You can't support
1: Sure that wasn't Pete Hegseth?
0: No. That we should tell people, Pete, when he was host
1: of Fox and Friends Weekend,
0: was doing axe throwing.
1: As a fun on-camera activity.
0: Yes. Why do I have to qualify so much of what you said?
1: Got a little overexcited.
0: Yeah, and threw it and missed.
1: Went over the target.
0: Yes.
1: And might have nicked the hand of a member of the marching band who was about to serenade the crew.
0: He was down. Mm-hmm. So they had to go without a bass drum, right? And a little bit of a bleed.
1: It's not
0: out.
1: Quite the same.
0: Right. So what was I saying? True.
1: Trotsky, back Bunchen. The head, axe.
0: Giselle Bundchen. She's happy. I'm sure she's happy with your jiu-jitsu guy.
1: Yeah, sure.
0: Right. Poor Tom Brady. Things haven't really broken for him since.
1: No, he hasn't.
0: The poor guy.
1: Ended up in a long-term relationship. He's tied to a lot of sexy starlets and models.
0: Right.
1: But they're blabbermouths, and he's private.
0: You telling me?
1: Yeah. That's right, Brian. You know.
0: Yeah, I've been down that road. Not yet. I don't even know where the road is. But for Tom Brady's life couldn't be. I think Tom Brady's happier. He's got his family.
1: Yeah.
0: And he's got a soccer team. He's got a football team.
1: He's got a football team.
0: He's got the best broadcasting contract, very similar to mine, $500 million. $500 million. Yeah. And he has to do everything when he wants.
1: Yeah.
0: Right? So, okay, where were we? Oh, let's talk soccer. What I'm loving is what's on the field is great, but I love off the field. People seem to be loving our country. Here's Fox 4 over in Dallas talking to some Japanese fans.
1: I love this.
0: Cut 44.
2: Nice to meet you.
1: Okay, how are you doing?
2: My name is...
1: Okay.
2: Yeah, my name is Hirochika Nakakuki.
1: Oh, wow.
2: It's live?
1: Okay.
2: It's live?
1: Yes, it's live.
2: Yeah.
1: How excited are you?
2: Yeah.
1: You are so excited, right? Japan, right?
2: Excuse me.
1: Okay.
2: I cannot speak English, but...
1: Okay.
2: But... I'm excited!
1: He's excited.
0: Right. That's the most...
1: I love it so much.
0: Eric, that was the most vacuous soundbite you have ever pulled. There was nothing...
1: Was that Trotsky?
0: That was... No, not Trotsky.
1: Oh,
0: he would not... He was worried about Stalin hunting him down. He would not get in front of a camera. So that was on Fox 4. But that just shows him having fun.
1: Yes.
0: By the way, you can't say in English, I don't speak English.
1: No,
0: that means you speak English.
1: So in Japan, they're very, very self-conscious about their English. And every Japanese student learns English for several years. But when you go to Japan and you ask for directions, they will wave you off because they don't want to embarrass themselves. Like, it's really important for them.
0: Did you go to Japan?
1: I've been to Japan several times. Yeah. Big fan. I love it.
0: How long a ride is it?
1: It's from New York. I think it's 11 hours. Yeah.
0: In the air.
1: Not by boat, Brian. Right, yeah. That would be quite a speedboat.
0: Right.
1: I could see that.
0: It would definitely be something you'd have to have wear one of those special wristbands that they give you on cruises because of the waves.
1: But the most predictable thing in the world
0: is
1: would have been for people to come over here and just crap all over the United States.
0: And say, everything's commercialized. Yeah. They ruined the spirit of the World Cup. It's just the opposite.
1: Americans are rude. Their restaurants are lame. Their food is processed. And they're like, oh my God, I get a free bowl of chips and salsa when I sit down at a Mexican place?
0: Right.
1: It's like,
0: They go and play at Cowboy Stadium. I forgot the name of it. And they go, air conditioning. I'm like, can we just go over there with Freon? You'd be the most popular guy in London.
1: Air conditioning and ice. They cannot believe that you get to go over to a machine and put your own ice in your cup and you can fill up a gallon.
0: They just can't believe refills.
1: No.
0: Right. So here's more from NBC. They're over in Boston. Listen to Scottish fans, Cup 46.
3: There was no beer. The Scots fans just drunk the place dry, and all they had was, like, Bud Light.
4: If your favorite beer is missing from a tap...
5: We've never seen anything like it.
4: There's a decent chance Scotland had something to do with it. Sam Adams downtown ran out of their signature Boston lager over the weekend and needed an emergency delivery to keep up with World Cup fans, and they're not the only ones running dry.
6: Pretty much everything. We ran out of everything. Tennent's being number one.
4: White Bull Tavern may have run out of Scotland's iconic Tennent's beer, but that didn't stop the party.
6: The fans have been unbelievable. They're great. They're fun. They're drinking, partying, having a great time.
7: So you have a drinking kilt for obvious reasons because I might get some spillage on it. You have a dress kilt. So you always have two kilts.
4: The Dubliner has also been hopping.
8: But we had our biggest week ever last week.
4: And it's the one place Scots can still find their Tennent's lager.
8: Managed to plan ahead and get an extra delivery last Saturday. And I was told yesterday the distributor has run out also.
0: So this is

0: It's a tragedy.
1: It's
0: great. In the most fun way possible.
1: Yeah, and by the way, Boston is a drinking town.
0: Yeah.
1: Not a big college town, but it is a drinking town. And the Scots have just done yeoman's work there. Very impressive. They just seem like the funnest fans.
0: I know.
1: In all of World Cup.
0: It's not one of those groups that gets drunk and then gets an edge on them and starts wrecking things. No.
1: They're not hooligans.
0: They just keep singing.
1: Yeah.
0: And by the way, and I was telling this to Allison before, for guys, people that drink all the time, they don't look bad.
1: No.
0: They look good.
1: Scottish. They're hearty.
0: Right.
1: Well, you can take our beer, but you'll never take our freedom. I think that's what William Wallace said.
0: Right. Or Mel Gibson said that William Wallace said it in the movie Braveheart.
1: Mm-hmm. Oh,
0: which,
1: that's
0: by the way,
1: one.
0: Did not end good. I finally found out what drawn and quartered meant. Ugh.
1: Something they do in art class.
0: Right. They actually take out your organs just because he tried to take over their country.
1: Yeah.
0: Or he wanted their freedom.
1: Yeah.
0: Never worked out.
1: Yeah, so, that's why it's in the Constitution, like cruel and unusual punishment is not really high-fived.
0: Right, that would qualify.
1: States.
0: Yeah,
1: it would.
0: You know,
1: yeah,
0: I'd rather go to prison for a year than give up my gallbladder that's perfectly healthy or my pancreas.
1: You can't live without your pancreas. You can live without your gallbladder.
0: I think the goal was not for you to live, right?
1: Oh, if they're taking out like important organs, yeah,
0: yeah.
1: Yeah.
0: So we never see that part of it, but we get imagine it. But I don't want to give away the ending, but Scotland doesn't get their freedom, but they did win their first game.
1: Which is amazing.
0: Right.
1: I saw that. Friday night, Saturday night, I was in South Carolina.
0: I was
1: getting ready to watch the Knicks.
0: I only watched one European game, and it was something like the Kuwaiti Cup or something like that. And it was in England, and it was Celtic that played against Manchester United.
1: Cool.
0: And the fans were absolutely insane. Mm. And they were more important. It's the only time where I think the fans are more important than the team.
1: Yes.
0: Like the fans go, you're just going to be here for a few years. We're not going anywhere. Yeah. Like they realize we are the group.
1: Yeah.
0: Right.
1: Manchester. I saw a game in Munich. I saw Bayern. It was amazing. And Sadio Mane is from Senegal, and he played against, was it France yesterday?
0: Yes. No, France beat them 3-1.
1: Yeah. It was 2 days ago.
0: Mbappe.
1: Yes.
0: Almost had a penalty kick. They reviewed it, said he didn't. I love the way they punish people that take dives now.
1: Yeah.
0: I think that's great.
1: That's okay.
0: Right.
1: He also scored 2 goals.
0: Right. If that's what, is that how we're keeping score now?
1: Apparently, yes. That is actually how they keep scoring.
0: Okay, so it's not even a phrase.
1: The goals that matter.
0: Yeah, okay. It's not like, that's not how I judge. No, I do judge it that way.
1: Yeah.
0: So, okay, so the U.S. tomorrow, we'll break that down. Also, when we come back, the Knicks are having a parade.
1: Oh, yeah.
0: Right. And your feeling about the Knicks is?
1: It's my secondary team. I'm not like a Knicks tried and true fan. I'm a Portland Trail Blazers fan, but I love that they're doing really well. I don't like the Mets. I love the Yankees. I like the Knicks.
0: Okay. Back in a moment.
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1: Hey, welcome back, everybody. It's funny, the Vice President of the United States is playing the role of Caroline Leavitt, the press secretary. And he's good at it. You know, he's very personable with his book tour. His book called Communion. He stole my title.
2: Yeah, he did.
1: So he talks about his journey. It's a big biography. They say he does. Kennedy is here. Kennedy, he does talk about himself and one big mistake that he made that's getting a lot of publicity. He said the Democratic Party is run by a bunch of childless cat ladies. He said, I should never have said that. He said it multiple times. So you have anything to confess? Have you made any mistakes? Do you want to use this time to say that? Anything, or do you want to wait for your book to come out?
2: Yeah, I used organic vegetable shortening instead of butter in my chalk chip cookie recipe a while back, and I regret that.
1: Right, and do people, when asked, did you deny it?
2: I didn't deny it, but I tried to change the subject, and I said, yes, but the extra dark chocolate chips sure are good at antioxidation.
1: Right.
2: Am I right?
1: Well, this is going to get clipped, and they're going to show, this is going to go viral. Not only my question, but your answer.
2: I'm going to live this one
1: down. So I know what you were saying. What is baseball doing for Pride Night? Were you thinking that? For Pride Month? Yes or no?
2: Yeah, I was really worried about it.
1: So they're doing it.
2: Always liked
1: what?
2: Pride anything.
1: Right.
2: When it's like sprinkled. When it's like, oh, here's a flag here or there. And like, we see you.
1: Yeah.
2: And I'm like, oh, that's nice. But it's like when you run afoul of that in any way, and they go, you're a bigot. If you go, maybe I'll put a Bible verse on my hat.
1: Like the San Francisco Giants did.
2: Yeah.
1: In summary. So Roger Clemens was asked about that, putting things on your hat, and why this is controversial, because the league said, if you don't take that Bible verse off your hat, we're going to suspend you or fine you. And now that created controversy, because a lot of these guys religiously, because there's religions that say heterosexuals are the best. Mm-hmm. I think that's one of the commandments.
2: Yeah.
1: It's the 11th. Well, 14th.
2: 11th.
1: Right. I mean, everyone focuses on the 10, but I think it's the other ones. So here's Roger Clemens, cut 47.
3: You see how educated the fans are, the soccer fans. They know being in AT&T or Cowboy Stadium, whatever they're calling it now, they have. He mentioned they have AC.
1: Yeah.
3: I mean, it's going to be a little different. I think it'll be a factor in Miami, you know, with the heat that's going on down there. But, yeah, the Pride, you know, like I said, it comes around for us during the Olympics for me when I think about waving the flag and having the pride that the Americans have. But it's really crazy watching these guys out here.
1: Okay, that was a different type of pride. I regret, if we weren't live,
2: yeah,
1: I would edit that out. So that really had nothing
2: to do. Yeah, he wasn't talking about gay pride. But he was talking about, like, patriotism.
1: Right, but in a different soundbite with the same Will Cain.
2: Yeah. Our Will Cain, yeah, right?
1: He said,
2: not Dean Cain's brother.
1: They could be. Yeah. But they look nothing alike.
2: Not even a little.
1: Yeah, I think that Dean Cain has got another type of ethnic heritage background. I don't know what it is.
2: White?
1: Heard of that.
2: Okay.
1: But Roger comes in a different, talked about pride. He didn't want to wear that on his hat. So, but I digress. Now, what do you want to talk about?
2: I bought my sexy teenage fiance the coolest cap for Father's Day. It's a New York Yankees red, white, and blue cap with 250 on the side.
1: Right. You said your teenage fiance?
2: Yeah.
1: Right.
2: Oh, he's 20 now, so
1: right.
2: I have to stop saying that.
1: So, but it's true. I mean, sometimes people grow up quick.
2: Exactly right. He's so emotionally mature. Soft hands.
1: Didn't they have that story about when it was like a 10th grader fell in love with his teacher? They ended up getting married and it worked out. Right?
2: Emmanuel Macron and his husband, I mean wife. Oh, are not red faced.
1: Right.
2: I believe Brigitte Macron is a woman.
1: No.
2: Very controversial take.
1: Something LaGuardia.
2: Mary Kay Letourneau?
1: Yeah, Letourneau.
2: That was not a 10th grader.
1: What was he?
2: That was a 6th grader.
1: What?
2: Yeah, yeah.
1: No, I'm really outraged.
2: Yeah, she died.
1: How? Related to this?
2: Bong. Like, breaking news, Brian.
1: Well, I did not know.
2: Let's cut in with this. Yeah, she died of cancer maybe 8 years ago.
1: Did it work out?
2: With Vili Folau, they had a few kids, but then they split up because, yeah, she got old.
1: Right. So you get a certain age. Yeah. But by the way, she, Macron and the president and the rest of the world got along at the G7. Remember Greenland? Just because we're taking Greenland, everyone got bent out of shape. Mm-hmm. Remember the Irish were going to send 10 people over to take it back?
2: Sure.
1: Remember? It was irreparably damaged. Doesn't seem to matter. People.
2: Why not send the Scots?
1: Right. They were here already. But I mean, did you see how the president was embraced?
2: Of course.
1: By the world?
2: Yeah.
1: Why does it surprise you? It surprised me.
2: No, because like he is, whatever you think about his politics, and people hate the caricature that he has become, and they hate, a lot of people hate his politics. Not everyone. He is the nicest, most affable guy.
1: Yeah.
2: Like, he is very genuine with people, and he makes people feel warm and creates a real emotional connection with them. And that is undeniable. And I think a lot of people in politics, doesn't matter what country you run, they don't have that.
1: I just love when he's sitting there with the Egyptian leader, and he goes, he's got a little problem with the Nile. The Ethiopians put up a dam. We're going to deal with that. We're going to take care of the dam. Like, he doesn't have enough to do. Okay, watch Kennedy Saves the World.
2: That's right.
1: Right? And that's your podcast.
2: Spotify, Apple Podcasts, Fox News Podcast.
1: Wherever you get it. And then find her live on stage.
2: And come see me in Tulsa this weekend.
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7: ABC News, I'm Dave Packer. We're hearing from a U.S. official that the Trump administration's special envoy, Steve Witkoff, is headed to Switzerland, where Jared Kushner is expected to join him. This is talks between the U.S. and Iran, originally set to begin Friday, were postponed. Iran wants to see Israel's attacks on Hezbollah stop. President Trump unveiling the new Air Force One, a $400 million 747 gifted to him by the government of Qatar.
8: The quality of woods, the quality of the materials, the quality of the engines. These engines are the finest, they're the best in the world. Nothing like it.
7: The FBI said it's offering a reward of up to $25,000 for information leading to the arrest and conviction of the 22-year-old suspect in a string of shootings in Kansas City, Missouri, including 5 shootings Tuesday and a shooting at a car days earlier in Kansas. Millions across the South on alert for flash flood emergencies after the remnants of Tropical Storm Arthur. This is ABC News. A 17-year-old accused of firing shots in Times Square after the Knicks parade is charged with attempted murder, assault, and more. Police say that the shooting resulted from a gang-related dispute. Some World Cup fans who bought tickets never got them.
9: Private reseller StubHub offers what it calls the Fan Protect Guarantee if there's a problem, and
10: it is a guarantee of a sort,
9: says Victor Matheson, a sports economist at the College of Holy Cross. Ticket buyers who run into problems are offered new tickets or refunds, but considering the scarcity of World Cup seats,
10: these fans aren't out money, but they're certainly not in a ticket.
9: And missing what for many may be a once-in-a-lifetime chance to see World Cup soccer in person. Jim Ryan, ABC News.
7: And manners. Joaquin Niemann was handed a 2-shot penalty. The reason? He threw a club at the 6th hole at the U.S. Open. Now, this is the latest example of golf trying to crack down on bad behavior. Dave Packer, ABC News.
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0: Fox News Radio studios in Midtown Manhattan, giving you opinions and facts with a positive outlook. 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
1: Everyone, so glad you're there. Brian Kilmeade Show closing out a wild week. I'm so glad you were part of it. I think about what's happening with the parade in New York City, and I know the teams in the NBA aren't happy about it, but it is significant. I'm sure you noticed it, and the remarkable playoff run, it wrapped up yesterday. And then I watch every sports bar in New York City overcome with different countries, and they're obviously wearing the national team jerseys, and they're filling up the sports bars, which is interesting because the tickets are so expensive, and that is a story, and it's not our fault. It's FIFA's fault. So what happens is people want to support their team, so it's helping out, I think, the bars and restaurants. Because they'll say, okay, they're playing over there, they're playing 5 miles away, but I'm going to come over here and feel the game and be what it's like. Go to America, and I'm going to go hang out and have some French fries and start cheering and singing with my team. Shannon Bream is standing by this hour. Michael Dorgan's going to be with us, too, a Fox News digital reporter who covered the story about the subcontractors who have been stiffed by the Obama Library, some of which have declared bankruptcy. So before we get to them, let's get to the big three.
2: Number three.
3: Yeah, I think obviously we go into all the games wanting to win the games, and even if we do win tomorrow, whatever the result is, we still have a third game to play, and it won't be taken lightly at all. So, yeah, I think it's more of a job not done.
1: Weston McKennie of Texas, Team USA back in action against Australia in a few hours. Without their best player, perhaps, in Christian Pulisic, I still like their chances as the world continues to simply love America.
2: Number two.
4: Economic disruptions, mass protests, backlash against mass protests, political conflicts that have shaken the very foundation of our democracy. Same spirit that will see America and the world through its present trials.
1: Present trials? What are you talking about? Unemployment's too low? Gas, the price of oil is too low? President Obama gets this library. It's over budget, 4 years late. And he took some time to take shots at Trump. Why?
2: Number one.
5: We believe international waterways should be free of tolls, and that's been our position. That's what you see, of course, in the 60 days of the MOU. And when you say it leaves it open, it doesn't really leave it open, except in the sense that, of course, the final negotiation is going to set the terms of what comes afterwards, right?
1: Failure to launch. A 60-day sprint to a permanent peace deal is not happening, and right now it looks like the Iranians have reclosed the strait. I'll try to explain why, but it's the Iranians. Meanwhile, both blockades have broken up until this one reconvened. How much more are we going to take, really? We have our military there. What are we doing? And I love the Supreme Leader. I'll just paraphrase what he said. He said, Donald Trump begged for the ceasefire and he used his leverage to get it. Hey, clown, you don't use leverage if you're begging for a ceasefire. You have no leverage if you're begging. So the Supreme Leader might not be alive. He's likely alive. But he says he gave in because he trusts the president, his president, to negotiate with us for 60 days. My question is, how big is the Trump team? Put the technocrats behind, because you can't leave the vice president in Switzerland if the Iranians ever show up for 60 days. So who's going to run, work out the details? Shannon Bream joins us now. Shannon, do you know who makes up the Trump team outside the three? I mean, you got to feel as though there's got to be technocrats out there to know nuclear right. And know history.
6: Yeah, and we've been hearing about them tapping into some of those resources and folks. I mean, obviously, they already have them within the administration, but possibly reaching out to some others who would have more to say. But, you know, we were all kind of surprised last night when, you know, we're following the pool reports. We know that the vice president is at Joint Base Andrews, ready to go. And then we see the email, he's not going. And then, okay, that starts to raise a lot of questions. There's no way they're going to send him over there to sit there, like you said, and just kind of cool his heels in Switzerland while we're waiting for everybody to show up. It's just not going to happen. So, you know, Iranian officials this morning saying, all right, you got, you know, Israel and Hezbollah at the ceasefire. So plans are coming together for the talks in Switzerland over the Iran deal, but we don't have a date.
1: So the Supreme Leader said, based on the commitment given to me by my honorable president, acting in his capacity as chairman of the council, whatever, on behalf of himself and the other members to safeguard the rights of the Iranian nation and the axis of resistance. Actually, they call themselves the axis of resistance. That's great. His explicit acceptance of responsibility for doing so, I authorize it. Because the president's responsible, I'll authorize it. But they also are saying we need Israel to get out of Lebanon. Shannon, Israel wasn't in negotiations. They're only in Lebanon because Hezbollah is in Lebanon. So this could stop before it starts.
6: It really could. I mean, Hezbollah is an Iranian proxy. They have killed many, many people. They are a terrorist organization. And Israel rightly says we have a right to defend ourselves, which the Trump administration fully acknowledges and endorses. But they say they're not moving out of the area. They have on just about on every one of their borders groups that say Israel does not have a right to exist. They're in a very tough neighborhood. So there's definitely some daylight between Bibi and President Trump. I mean, clearly we've seen a little bit of tension there. The president thinks they're overreacting when they respond to some of these incoming and other issues with Hezbollah. And he wants them to, you know, rein it in a little bit until he can get his deal done. But, you know, there's so many of us who think that Iran is just sort of dragging the U.S. along anyway. They're just about buying time. And that's coming from people who are fans of President Trump. I mean, his own supporters believe that is, many of them believe that's what's happening.
1: So the Iranians, I read the Institute of Study of War. If you want to know what's going on in any of these conflicts, I recommend everyone do that. And this is what I see. I see it in the 14 points and I see it here. The Iranian officials continue to signal that the regime will charge fees in the long term for vessels that want to transit the strait, which is part of the broader Iranian effort to maintain long term control over the strait. There's no way we'll agree to that. There's no way we should agree to that.
6: Which again gets you to, can we even do a deal with them? Or is this just a gigantic waste of time? Is the president trying to say to his critics, yes, I'm trying to solve this diplomatically, but ultimately does it end up again in kinetic action? I mean, they have no Navy, their Air Force, you know, their missile launchers, the majority of that stuff is gone. Now, they do still have missile capabilities, and the fact is they want to maintain that. And there was some conversation, obviously, from President Trump, from the vice president, saying, well, people in that region are going to want defensive weapons, and we can't tell them what to do on that front. But the fact is we now know their ballistic missiles can reach to places like London and Rome and Paris. So those kinds of things have to be part of a deal. But, you know, Iran's made a lot of promises on paper before that they have not kept, and they continue to chant death to America and death to Israel. So a lot of people think that this negotiating is just a waste of time.
1: Yeah, you said the president wants to get and have the economy reconfigure itself, reignite itself, and get you to November. But this is going to get you till August. So then they're going to be another time. And you know who knows the calendar? The Iranians. So if they decide to blow up this deal and say we're charging in the strait, they know the president, the economy is going to suffer, oil is going to go up, and the president will have his party will pay the price. But you mentioned allies that are critical of this deal. Senator Ted Cruz, Cut 17.
7: The idea that we would have $300 billion for Iran. The most catastrophic foreign policy decision that Joe Biden and Kamala Harris made was to flow $100 billion to Iran. That money funded terrorism across the globe. In a very real sense, Joe Biden and Kamala Harris's billions that they sent to Iran funded October 7th and the horrific atrocities that occurred on that day. If we give billions of dollars to Iran, that money will be used to murder Americans. And so I don't believe we should do that. And the idea that we would have effectively a Marshall Plan for Iran and come in and rebuild Iran after they've been the leading state sponsor of terrorism for 47 years. They've murdered nearly 1,000 Americans. I don't think that makes any sense.
1: It doesn't make any sense. And what he's doing, too, is it's really, he knows the vice president did this deal. And I'm thinking Ted Cruz is running for president, too. Not only do I believe he believes every word he said, but I believe he's also saying this is the beginning of letting you know that in 2028, I'm going to run. And it's going to be different from J.D. Vance. On foreign policy, they are very different.
6: They are. They are. And for people, just a reminder, if you were not alive then or don't remember, in 2016, it came down to President Trump and Senator Cruz. They were the last two standing. So it's not out of the realm of possibility that Cruz knows how to run a presidential campaign and ran a really strong one back in 2016. Obviously, the world has changed a lot since then, but there is daylight between the way that Cruz and Vance see the world and see these foreign entanglements and, you know, the president and how it all moves forward. So there have been very few Republican critics publicly. He's definitely one of them, but there are others who are starting to come out of the woodwork because the number one criticism that Republicans had of the JCPOA was that it allowed these powers pallets of cash to flow back to Iran, who funded its proxies, who killed people all over the globe. By doing that, the question is, why would it be okay under this deal? Now, the vice president said yesterday they do not get it unless they perform in very specific ways. But if we are taking away our naval blockade and they are able to ship out their oil and fuel products and start to make money off of that, that is allowing money to flow back to them, which has been obviously one of Israel's biggest concerns and critiques of the deal.
1: So it's supposed to be the Arab world that provides the $300 billion. I imagine that came out of the meeting they had with Qatar. So if they have it, do we control it? If it stays in a so-called Arab fund, Qatar's not going to say, make sure you build a sewer system. They're going to need solar panels for the stadium you're building. You know, it's not going to happen. They'll say, give me the money or else I'll bomb you again like I did before. And this time the U.S. will not be there poised to be ready to fight and protect you. So if you have a $300 billion fund, unless it's in our account, Shannon, I'm not convinced we're going to be able to control it. Now, the lifting of sanctions right away to me is a big deal. Yeah, they were sneaking out oil. And Joe Biden did look the other way, but Trump wasn't. Cut eight.
5: The choke point on Iranian oil was never the sanctions. We didn't see that as a major concession to the Iranians. Frankly, the Iranians didn't see that as a concession to them, because what prevented them from selling oil was not the sanctions. They were selling plenty of oil without any discount because the sanctions were just fundamentally ineffective at that point. What the sanctions did do is move the Iranian financial system to sort of the shadow banking system.
1: Wow. So I think that he's soft-pedaling a lot of this. And someone told me the first day that he doesn't think that Trump is being told the truth by his negotiators. And I think by now everybody knows the 14 points.
6: We do know the 14 points, but man, they leave a lot of things undecided and undetailed. Like you said, the $300 billion, who's controlling that? Will there be strict guidelines and protocols on that? If you say that the sanctions weren't that big of a deal, Republicans were certainly criticizing the waivers that Biden gave on those sanctions every time he did that. So they must have felt like there was some impact that was, you know, negative for the Iranians when those sanctions were in place. So the thing is, there's been so much criticism of the JCPOA that Republicans who are going to defend this deal have to talk about how it's different. And the vice president did lay out what he said were differentiations between the two deals. But for a lot of people, you hear any kind of relief for Iran instead of kind of keeping a neck on their boot of their economy at this point just sounds like, why are we giving up leverage? And if this country knows that whenever they get cranky or don't like something we're doing or Israel's doing, that they now have the power to cripple everyone by shutting down the strait, why would you give them any ability to resume what they're doing there?
1: I know, but it's all about saving the economy. And the president made that clear in an honest statement the other day. He said, I'm afraid of a global depression, but the one thing we'd do if you take kinetic action and further degrade them for 2 weeks, maybe they're forced to open up the strait and we stop listening to the Gulf states who tell us to stop bombing. Meanwhile, yesterday I couldn't find you because President Obama was opening up his library. I know you were glued to the television.
6: I was busy.
1: Yes. Here's a little of those remarks. And keep in mind, he's taking subtle shots at Trump, and I don't know why. Cut 29.
4: In the newly independent United States, there will be no kings or lords, no serfs or subjects, but only citizens. Economic disruptions, mass protests, backlash against mass protests, political conflicts that have shaken the very foundation of our democracy. The good reverend was under no illusions about the perils and obstacles facing the abolitionist cause. Same spirit that will see America and the world through its present trials.
1: So I just don't know why it was necessary. So a lot of his speech was pretty cool, where he talked about, you know, we weren't a perfect country in the beginning, but our constitution allowed us to grow into it and be the country we are today. I thought, well, okay, that's nice. That's pretty cool. He could have went the other direction. And then he just starts taking shots at Trump, Michelle taking shots at Trump. And I'm thinking, it's your library. This is your day. You didn't invite him. He didn't want to come. You're over budget, 4 years late. Focus on your accomplishments. I don't know anybody that's playing politics 8 years out of office like he does.
6: How fun would it have been if President Trump did show up, if he got invited? That would have been so awkward and crazy.
1: Right.
6: Those two obviously don't get along. I mean, there was bipartisanship. We saw the Bushes were there. And so, yeah, you want a presidential library to be that kind of thing. Let's talk about where the country is good and where we've worked together. And for somebody who wants to talk about, you know, authoritarians and serfs and all that kind of stuff, President Obama, like most presidents, was a big fan of executive action. Remember, he said, if I can't get things done, I've got a pen and a paper. And he used it. I mean, executive power is something that all presidents like to use. And so I don't know that you can single out President Trump for that. But
1: Right. Yeah,
6: you hope it's a day that's going to be uplifting.
1: So what's going
6: to
1: be?
6: I don't know if I'm a big fan of the architecture, but to each his own.
1: Right. A tall, lumpy skyscraper. I'm not really sure. He says a bunch of hands coming together. So we'll see what happens. Shannon, your thoughts about your Sunday show?
6: Well, we are going live from the U.S. Supreme Court this Sunday because over the next week, we get all the biggies from the court that we're waiting on. So birthright citizenship and biological born males and trans, you know, athletes in female sports. How many days after Election Day can you keep counting ballots? I mean, there's a lot of good stuff we're still waiting on. So we'll preview all of that for you. Senator Mike Lee is with us, a former Supreme Court clerk himself. He can give us some inside scoop. And Congressman Ro Khanna, a Democrat who thinks we need to pack the U.S. Supreme Court. So we've got a Trump administration official that we should be able to announce shortly, but we'll be able to speak to the Iran situation. And also Danny Danone from the Israeli side of this conversation. Very interesting to get their input. I'm interested to hear his response to Vice President Vance yesterday.
1: Absolutely. I hope he does stand up. He's got to be diplomatic because he doesn't want to make things worse. But I thought that was
6: what about your show? What am I going
1: to
6: see?
1: We have Mike Rogers on. You know, the best chance to flip a seat might be in Michigan. Mm-hmm. He's going to be with us. It'll be great. Kimberly Strassel is going to lead us off. That'll be fun. And then we are also going to have Chris Rufo joining us. The great Jimmy Fail is going to be with us. And Ainsley Earhart has agreed to appear. And unless she shows that temper of hers and storms off, she'll have the whole segment to herself. But I can't
6: guarantee
1: that.
6: Listen, it doesn't happen a lot. But when it flashes, you do not want to be in the way.
1: She is a tornado of anger.
6: It's frightening. Yeah. By the way, go USA.
1: Go USA. 3 o'clock today.
6: Time to sweep the leg. Sweep that Australian leg. Do it.
1: Absolutely. I know your husband's a big soccer fan. Soon Shannon
6: will crazy.
1: All right. Mm-hmm. And I'm predicting a victory, and I'm predicting more than 16 million will watch. Shannon Bream, thanks so much.
6: And a dance party at the end of your show. Bye.
1: Not yet. Back in a moment.
0: Don't go anywhere. Brian Kilmeade will be right back.
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1: So you talk about being patriotic. That's what I think you're going to get in Pensacola, Florida, July 11th. And, of course, in October, I'll be in Clearwater, Florida. I'll also be in the West Prairie Music Fair over on Long Island and be in Red Bank, New Jersey. I'll be over there, back visiting that fantastic theater. I'll be in St. Louis, Missouri. And that'll about wrap, and Jacksonville, of course, over at the Florida Theater. So I'm just going to be doing history, liberty, and last, but I have a book coming out calling Uniting the States, The Six Crucial Moments That Forged the American Miracle. I think you'll love it. You'll see how we could have won either way as a country, almost been destroyed, but instead we came out better, and why I think it happened. And I do it in a readable, understandable way, but I'll bring it to life on stage. If you're into patriotism, motivation, and inspiration, I think you'll love it. 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
20: I'm Ashley DeVorkin with a Fox Celebrity Profile with Bear Grylls. The host is currently bringing his celebrity friends out for adventures on Fox's Bear Grylls is Running Wild.
21: Well, I think on this season, we really push the boundaries. It's great to bring it to Fox and have such diversity from jungle, from, you know, the forest to the high mountains to the deserts. 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There are a zillion things, so that bucket list is long.
20: As for whether it's all adventure all the time for Bear, he admits sometimes he takes a break.
21: It's been such a big part of my life, the adventure, and from a kid growing up through to my time with the military, through to Man vs. Wild for many, many years, and then Running Wild for the last decade plus. But at home, we're pretty mellow. Having said that, we do live off-grid. We do live on a little island in the UK, but I like that. It keeps our edge. But at the same time, I love getting back home, and I'm not like eating bugs and grubs. I love to cook a good big steak and a, you know, homemade cheesecake and get in a nice bath and have a cup of tea.
20: Ashley DeVorkin, Fox News.
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26: The federal building on 5th is going to be your main
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28: The bombing in Oklahoma City was an attack on innocent children and defenseless citizens. It was an act of cowardice, and it was evil.
29: I did not, nor to my knowledge, did anyone else in the White House destroy, mishandle, or misappropriate any document in Vincent Foster's office.
30: The White House has contended that the Clintons were passive investors in Whitewater. The facts are otherwise.
31: If it doesn't fit, you must acquit.
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33: Saving you money, I'm Hillary Barsky. Many Americans are facing mounting financial pressures, but by making small changes to everyday habits can make a major impact on long-term wealth. Last year, nearly three-quarters of Americans failed to meet their savings and spending goals, according to a Vanguard consumer survey. Many people, especially those in their 30s and 40s, are falling into costly traps, including failing to boost emergency savings, delaying investing, and taking on too much debt. Financial experts say it's important to prioritize retirement savings. Missing out on employer matches or delaying contributions can have a long-term impact. Also, don't take on financial debt, which chips away at your ability to build real wealth. And it's critical to save for an emergency fund and start to plan for your child's education early. College costs continue to rise, and many families underestimate the importance that the earlier you start to save, the less difficult it becomes in later years. Saving you money, Hillary Barsky, Fox News.

0: talk show that's getting you talking. You're with Brian Kilmeade.
1: It's over about $100 million probably that estimatedly probably owed to contractors on this project. One contractor may be anywhere from $40 to $50 million. Another contractor told me they're owed $100,000. Another one told me they owe $4 million. So we have over 10 contractors that are being hurt and crippled by this particular project.
2: So that is Omar Sharif. He is the president of the African American Contractors Association, and he's commenting on how much they're owed from the Obama library bill that was unveiled yesterday that was 4 years late and way over budget, almost double the budget they intended for $300 million. It's up over $850 million. Michael Dorgan joins us now. He's been on this story, Fox News digital reporter. Michael, great to see you.
3: Thanks for having me, Brian. Yeah, and I think the final bill is going to go well over $1 billion. That $850 million figure has been there since 2021, and we haven't got an updated figure since. So
2: what's the delay?
3: I spoke to several subcontractors. I was in Chicago 2 weeks ago, and they told me that the place, the work site was totally chaotic. There was just overregulation, too many people there, asking them to do too many things that weren't in line with specifications. And a 2 year job turned into a 5 year job for a lot of these subcontractors. And a lot of them now face financial ruin. A lot of them are owed millions of dollars for this project.
2: And a lot of them are minorities, right?
3: Yeah, several. You had Omar Sharif on there. I spoke to Omar when I was outside the center, and he's an advocate for these black-owned subcontractors, and they're afraid to speak out. A lot of them have signed non-disclosure agreements, so they can't go public, they can't reveal any documentation. I spoke to one, he didn't want to go public. He said he's owed $2.5 million, and he said he would be happy to walk away with $1 million. But his business has been around for 40 years. He feels he's financially crushed, and you know, we found that with several other subcontractors.
2: Well, here's more, cut 38.
1: We thought it would be an excellent project for them to work on, but we find out it's a very shameful project for them because we have not gotten paid, and they should pay us as they celebrate with their celebrities today.
2: And they had Bruce Springsteen there, they had Bono there, they had Oprah there, Tom Hanks, who is the who of celebrities, who have had nothing to do because Joe Biden was basically a corpse when he was in the Oval Office, and now this is the time to show up and look back at his 8 years. What else do you think was noteworthy about the event?
3: A lot of billionaires there yesterday, Brian.
2: They could pay all these guys.
3: Yeah. And it's the little guy that's getting crushed. You know, this was supposed to uplift the minority community, the local contractors. What struck me yesterday was some of the framing about what the centre is going to be. It's been promoted since day one as a presidential library. It is not a presidential library. Obama's documents will not be there. They're going to be off-site. You're going to have the fortified structure, which is the museum. That's going to be a museum, but it's also going to be the home of the Obama Foundation. And the Obama Foundation is what pushes, that keeps Obama's influence going. And that's significant because this site

0: that their rent is going up and a lot of Airbnbs are bringing up property prices, property taxes. I'm not sure if anyone has been pushed out yet, but some people, they're looking to get compensated. They're looking for $4 million spread across the neighborhood for gentrification purposes. And there's like hotels being planned to build there. So this is a working class community that is going to be at some stage outpriced.
1: And the reason why a lot of these people are coming up is because they signed an NDA. They're not allowed to talk. They're afraid of getting sued, even though they're short and they're about to go bankrupt. Here's Dr. Aliyah Israel. Cut 40.
2: I don't mean no harm. It's nothing personal. It's business. You know, we love Obama. We helped to get him elected. We loved him before the nation even knew about him. But if people are misusing his name, now I'm not saying he knows about it, but if people are misusing his name, then we have to come and say what? Justice for the Obama builders. People have put their lives on the line just to be a part of history.
1: So he was willing to speak out. Why?
0: He's not directly related to the build. It's the subcontractors are afraid to speak out. It's a Democratic stronghold, as you know, and Obama was the first black president. And if they speak out, they're going to violate these NDAs. They've all been muzzled. And when I went down there, there was a wall of silence. You could feel it there. No one wanted to talk to you. Omar rang me at the last minute on a Friday, wanting to do an interview, and that it was one of the subcontractors put me in touch with him. They're all afraid to speak out.
1: So what is your impression of where this is going? Are they going to take it on the chin? I mean, can't they see a lawyer and say, look, I have to be able to fight back. I have to be able to get paid. And if that becomes public, that's a violation of NDA. If I take you to court and I have an NDA, you still rob me of my $4 million.
0: You see, they're in a hole because they're owed money, and litigating against this is going to cost them money as well. So that's why the subcontract that I spoke to you about was willing to take $1 million. So he was willing to take a $1.5 million hit on the job.
1: Has President Obama been confronted on this? Any of the Obama family?
0: Not yet. We just broke the story yesterday. I've been on it for a while, but we just broke the story yesterday because these guys only started to speak out recently. Because they felt if the center gets opened, they think now it's going to be harder for them to get paid once
1: so
0: the doors
1: open. What was the delay?
0: We could only speculate. So what was happening was a lot of change orders were happening. Mike Owen, who I spoke to, he's a plumbing contractor. He's $4 million in the red. He had built this stormwater system at the center. It runs next to a lagoon, so it could see a lot of flooding. He put the system in. An architect or an engineer came back to him and said, you did it wrong. You weren't following code. Mike said he did follow code, but he'll fix it anyway. So he fixed it. $900,000 it cost, and he went to the inspector, and the inspector said the way you did it the first time was correct. And he went away and fixed it on instruction, and now he still can't get paid that $900,000, which he contacted me about nearly 18 months ago.
1: So what was it? Were you there yesterday?
0: Wasn't there yesterday. I was there last week.
1: So would you project that this is going to be a big tourist attraction?
0: I think I spoke to people outside last week, and of course they're Democrats. They're very happy with it. You know, it promotes Obama's legacy.
1: Have you walked it?
0: I walked it, yeah, but I didn't get into the museum. They had soft opening events 2 weeks ago. It's a nice expansive place. You can walk out there. It's kind of parkland, but the building itself is controversial, let's say the least. The museum is a big granite concrete structure, and it's just hard. It sticks out. You know, it's not, if you compare it with President Trump's rendering for his, it's going to be a big shiny tower like the One World Trade Center down in Miami, completely different. So yeah. I guess it's a whatever taste buds you had, but it wouldn't be my cup of tea for sure.
1: So he took shots yesterday. He's a great speaker. Michelle did a great job. And it was just time for your family and friends, I thought, and your supporter, especially the people that put you in office. But he didn't waste any time going after Trump. Listen, cut 29.
3: In the newly independent United States, there will be no kings or lords, no serfs or subjects, but only citizens. Economic disruptions, mass protests, backlash against mass protests, political conflicts that have shaken the very foundation of our democracy. The good Reverend was under no illusions about the perils and obstacles facing the abolitionist cause. Same spirit that will see America and the world through its present trials.
1: So is there any of your takeaway from that?
0: Like, listen to that. It's very politically charged.
1: Yeah.
0: Yeah, very politically. And this, again, this goes back to the initial controversy. It's public land supposed to be for public use. And now it's been run by a private foundation, Obama's foundation. Now

0: Para, which oversees all the presidential libraries, won't be there. So Obama has got this plot of land that he can push his own influence, his own ideology on. And just to let you know, this is what he said yesterday. For while our work is nonpartisan, we are not values neutral. We have a point of view. So what's he going to be pushing at this, on this, at this foundation, at this centre for the next couple of years? It's going to promote himself, his influence. Is Michelle going to run for office? Is this going to be a headquarters for the Obama Foundation?
1: We'll have to see. So the other big story that you're working on is the DSA and the infiltration of the this DSA into the Democratic cause. Who's financing this move? There's nothing attractive about socialism, but yet now it's beginning to sell and they're beginning to make progress on the left.
0: Yeah, so we at Fox News Digital have been doing some deep investigations into this money network, or what it's called. It's this foreign malign influence that's coming from China. Azra Nomani, who's our senior investigations editor, has done Trojan work on all this for the last couple of years, really. And she was able to piece together over 700 non-profit groups that are funding all these left-wing protests. We've been out at these left-wing protests. There's all these various non-profits there, and it's all being funneled. A lot of it is being funneled from an American tycoon who lives in China. His name is Neville Roy Singham, and he's been funding, he's a billionaire, and he's been funding a lot of these left-wing groups.
1: Not in Hong Kong.
0: No, this is Shanghai.
1: Yeah, Shanghai.
0: Yeah.
1: So this is pretty amazing. And they say that he's really thought this through, and it's hard for us to get to him. You can't have a foreign entity paying for an American political system. That's what Code Blue is being investigated for, taking foreign money. So why is the DSA allowed to take foreign money, or has that not been found out yet?
0: I think federal authorities are looking into this, and he's on their radar, but I think it's a matter of time, but we could see some action fairly soon.
1: All right, we'll be able to follow that on Fox Digital?
0: Fox News Digital, yeah.
1: All right, Michael Dorgan, great work on the true story behind the Obama Library. They can't do anything without controversy. You can find it on Fox News Digital. Thanks, Michael.
0: Thanks, Brian.
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7: 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Medicaid recipients will have new work requirements under a bill passed by Congress last year, with Nebraska recently becoming the first state to put new rules in place. The rules will apply to those enrolled in Medicare under an expansion that allows more low and middle income earners to qualify for it. In Nebraska, that's about 70,000 people out of a total of nearly 350,000 Medicaid recipients in the state. Under the new requirements, enrollees ages 19 to 64 have to to show they're working or performing community service for at least 80 hours a month, or that they're in school or an apprenticeship at least part-time. There are exemptions, including for people with certain medical issues, pregnant women, and caregivers of disabled people. And Nebraska will review eligibility every 6 months. 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
8: I'm Gianna Gelosi with your Fox True Crime Minute. New details emerge in a 24-year-old murder case that has gone cold until this year. Back in 2002, Frank Weiss from Plano, Texas, was found dead near Lake Louisville. Last month, 55-year-old Lisa Honrund was arrested for his murder. She was his wife at the time of his death. Court documents say Weiss was shot with a .38-caliber firearm, and his body was found wrapped in plastic bags, tied up with rope, and weighted down with sandbags duct-taped to his legs. They went on to say that Weiss and Honrund went to dinner 2 days before his body was found, and it was the last time he was seen alive. Detectives learned that Weiss had asked for an annulment, and Honrund signed it. In the days after his disappearance, detectives say Honrund told Weiss's daughter he had gone to Cancun but didn't want to be bothered. Investigators say the case was finally cracked thanks to new information from a key witness, alongside advances in technology and investigative techniques. There's more on this story at foxnews.com or subscribe to the Fox True Crime podcast. I'm Gianna Gelosi with your Fox True Crime Minute.

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1: And I have to tell you something. I'm begging FIFA to change the position of the photographers in the national anthem, because I could not see my team in the national anthem, and I was waiting for this moment. It was a very, very special moment today, and I was standing in front of a wall of 50 photographers half a meter away, and I could not see one single player, and it ruined a little bit my experience today.
2: Like, good for him. I think he's absolutely right.
3: Yeah.
2: He's how close do those cameras need to be? I mean, look at these cameras. They're like, the idea, like, isn't the idea of those long lenses that you can do it from a long way away? Like, also, I don't really know which news outlet is just clamoring for a photo of England's backroom staff.
3: This is not fair to Thomas Tuchel at all. I understand that, but I cannot listen to a German talk about anything without it feeling sinister.
4: So that is James Corden. He's got his late night show on Fox, talking about some of the complaints that people are having. Here's more from James Corden. He had some fun about the Canada's coach singing the national anthem. Cut 48, he's an American.
2: This allowed today Canada's American-born manager, Jesse Marsh, to be with his team, and boy, did he go all in on O Canada.

0: don't know how I feel about it. I don't know how I feel about it.
1: I absolutely hate it. I hate it so much. It makes, I feel like I'm a pretty liberal, level-headed guy, but when I see that, I'm like, if you don't like it, brother, there's the door. You stay up in Canada. That to me has the same, like, he's from Wisconsin. You got to take whatever job you get. He didn't get the U.S. job. I understand that. But him singing O Canada with that much energy and
0: with
1: passion.
0: The gusto.
1: The gusto of it.
0: The gusto.
1: That has the same energy as, like, when your dad orders, like, an overly correct Spanish at a Mexican restaurant.
0: Yeah, yeah, yeah. You're absolutely right. You know, that is absolutely right.
1: When he's like, I will have the quesadilla.
0: Yeah. Juarez the rancho.
1: And also, I don't know, would anybody else want to get some guacamole?
2: So they're having some fun at late night. It was just a great idea to sign him and then end the show. We find some of the quirky things. He also went out to U.S. practice. They seemed to like that he was around. The other thing was there was a little bit of a rivalry here. Mondami, who's just a smiling politician, to me, he's lethal because he looks so friendly. Those people are the most dangerous. When you're fiery, at least you know where the people are coming from. When you're angry, like us on Piker, at least you know. Mondami comes off benign. And he's anything but. Now, with the Knick game, he actually tortured the Knicks owners by canceling the screening sites where you can watch on the street and allow the fans to get together outside the stadium as they made in this remarkable playoff run. And then they blamed Dolan for canceling it. So people are mad at him. He was not canceling it. Also, the Secret Service told me they're not the one who set up the abusive perimeter when the president came to town. They said this went way beyond, and it was the NYPD and it was the city. So when it was time to do the march and the parade down the Canyon of Heroes, Mondami gets up there and speaks for 20 minutes. James Dolan, not the most eloquent guy, but he makes his point. Cut 49.
3: Thank you for waiting 53 years. Although I have to say, when I look out over the Knicks fans here, you all don't look older than 53 years. Some of you weren't waiting 53. You weren't born yet. So, but we're very, very happy to have brought you a championship. I'm very proud of our team. Look, I don't need your vote. I don't need to quote to you, right? About what happened here, and it's because if you're real Knicks fans, you know it already. So thank you for supporting our team.
2: Yeah, because Mayor Mondami, I'm not going to play it, but gave this speech outlining what happened as if he memorized a paragraph about what the Knicks went through. He is convinced, James Dolan, that Mondami's not even a real Knicks fan. Here's Jalen Brunson, the new megastar that'll live in infamy in New York and never buy a dinner here again, 51.
4: There's a lot of people who have a lot of opinions. But when you prove them wrong, you really don't have to, say shit to them. They don't deserve it. They don't deserve it. Appreciate y'all. Thank you.
2: And he doesn't. And there's one thing they pointed out to Mike Vaccaro, who's been on our show, said the Knicks lost a heartbreaker last year. They shook everybody's hand in Indiana. The Knicks lost a year before. I think it was against Detroit. They shook everyone's hand after. You stick around, you do it. And for the San Antonio Spurs, just to walk off the court when they lost in five games, not like their heart was broken on a bad call in game seven where they thought that the Knicks were playing dirty. They weren't. Just bad sportsmanship. Kids watch that. They should really apologize. Their coach stuck around, shook everybody's hand. Brunson, the minute he won, he didn't go to his dad. He went to the other team's coach. That's class. I think that this stuff matters a lot. I do. Meanwhile, coming up on One Nation, I think you're going to love the show. Kimberly Strassel is going to be with us. We got Chris Rufo is going to be here. I want to get Kimberly Strassel's take on this foreign policy decision, as well as in the revival of the economy under Donald Trump, who's now the Republicans are getting a breath of fresh air and some light in the polls. We'll see that. I'm also going to have Jimmy Failla on, breaking down the media moments that really matter. Ainsley Earhart's going to be in studio. If Mike Rogers can flip that seat in Michigan, he can help keep the Senate in Republican hands. I'll get the exclusive story. And also, he was a former FBI agent, got to get his take on the UFC plot. All Saturday night at 10 o'clock. Sunday night, 10 o'clock.
5: 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It appears by its own numbers, the U.S. government seems insolvent. It's reported that the Treasury shows about $6 trillion in assets and over $47 trillion in liabilities. Add it all up, and it looks like the U.S. owes more than $130 trillion it doesn't have. 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
7: The Department of War has designated Anthropic as a supply chain risk. This means defense vendors and contractors have to show that they

0: ABC News. I'm Dave Packer. We're hearing from a U.S. official that the Trump administration's special envoy, Steve Witkoff, is headed to Switzerland, where Jared Kushner is expected to join him. This is talks between the U.S. and Iran, originally set to begin Friday, were postponed. Iran wants to see Israel's attacks on Hezbollah stop. President Trump unveiling the new Air Force One, a $400 million 747 gifted to him by the government of Qatar.
1: The quality of woods, the quality of the materials, the quality of the engines. These engines are the finest, they're the best in the world. Nothing like it.
0: The FBI said it's offering a reward of up to $25,000 for information leading to the arrest and conviction of the 22-year-old suspect in a string of shootings in Kansas City, Missouri, including five shootings Tuesday and a shooting at a car days earlier in Kansas. Millions across the South on alert for flash flood emergencies after the remnants of Tropical Storm Arthur. This is ABC News. A 17-year-old accused of firing shots in Times Square after the Knicks parade is charged with attempted murder, assault, and more. Police say that the shooting resulted from a gang-related dispute. Some World Cup fans who bought tickets never got them.
2: Private reseller StubHub offers what it calls the Fan Protect Guarantee if there's a problem, and
3: it is a guarantee of a sort,
2: says Victor Matheson, a sports economist at the College of Holy Cross. Ticket buyers who run into problems are offered new tickets or refunds, but considering the scarcity of World Cup seats,
3: these fans aren't out money, but they're certainly not in a ticket.
2: And missing what for many may be a once-in-a-lifetime chance to see World Cup soccer in person. Jim Ryan, ABC News.
0: And manners. Joaquin Niemann was handed a two-shot penalty. The reason? He threw a club at the sixth hole at the U.S. Open. Now, this is the latest example of golf trying to crack down on bad behavior. Dave Packer, ABC News.
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0: rising from the heart of the swamp, a beacon of truth is casting its light. 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
1: All right, 844-484-3872, 844-4-THE-USA. That's the way to join us today from coast to coast, from sea to shining sea. The President of the United States signing on digitally to a memorandum of understanding yesterday with the whack jobs who run the Iranian government. Let me say for the 10,000th time, Donald Trump does not trust the Iranians. I don't know where this theory came from that, oh, you trust them. That doesn't mean anything. You can't trust them. You can't trust. Why do you think he built this deal the way he did? He beats them into submission. He sets them back decades economically, militarily, in their nuclear program. Truly, if the president did nothing else right now, if he's just like, we're getting out and pulled every last soldier, marine, sailor, airman out of the region, if we did that, the Iranians would still be set back decades from where they were before all of this began. So no, Iran is not stronger now because of all of this. That's crazy. That's crazy. And the president doesn't trust them, which is why the way that J.D. Vance and the team created this arrangement with them, they only see the benefits of the deal if they act in accordance with their commitments, with the United States wants. You hand us that nuclear dust, then we start giving you some sanctions relief. That's the sequence of events. There's a lot of misinformation going around about this. Lies. Iranian propaganda among them. And there are people. I saw this. Lindsey Graham apparently told reporters the following. This is Igor Bobich. He's a reporter on X. He posts, Lindsey Graham on Trump's Iran agreement, quote, the deal being talked about by the administration would be great. The deal described by Iran would be terrible. Time will tell. Jim, did you see this? When I saw this last night, my head was spinning. I was like, wait a second. You're saying this is a he said, she said? Is that what he said gay Ayatollah deformed it said? Is that what you're saying? What in the world are you talking about? On whose side are you? Lindsey Graham was constantly, you know, acting like he's, you know, President Trump's best friend. And I love President Trump. And I spend all my time with him. He does. He spends a lot of time with him. President Trump just endorsed him. He just wins in South Carolina. What? Well, we'll see. We'll see if Donald Trump is telling the truth or if Iran is telling the truth. Are you kidding me? And Lindsey Graham's not the only person who's doing this routine. Well, we'll see. The Iranians are saying something different. This is coming from people who constantly tell us that the Iranians lie, which is true. The Iranians constantly lie. So why would the Iranian depiction bear equal weight to the president of the United States? That's moronic. You need to fill your tub with ice water and then dive into it. You need to be shocked back into reality. This is ridiculous. The president at the G7 was asked about Lindsey Graham today. What do you say to Republicans like Lindsey Graham who are expressing skepticism? The president's like, what? Lindsey Graham? I leave for 2 seconds and Lindsey's crapping on my deal? What's going on?
2: What do you say to Republicans like Senator Lindsey Graham who is skeptical of the MOU?
3: Lindsey is skeptical?
2: Yes.
3: I'll have to talk to Lindsey. He'll be in big trouble. Lindsey's good. Lindsey's fine. He's not skeptical. He's just fine. Look.
1: He's not skeptical. He's just fine. I like how he just like, I don't know. It's just, that's hilarious. I don't even really understand this relationship. I've always thought it's just like one of these things. Remember when Trump kept John Bolton close? And then people were like, why'd you keep Bolton so close for so long? And he's like, well, I figured if I kept a crazy person around, people think that I might nuke them. And I was like, oh, well, that might explain this.
3: This agreement covers something very nicely. We're not paying for anything. We're not doing anything. The markets now are higher than they were when we started. Remember that the stock market now is 2,500, maybe even more than that, points higher than it was when we said it's pretty amazing.
1: Yeah, Lindsey's fine. Anyway, the stock market's doing great. I just love, it's just like brushing Lindsey Graham off like he's irrelevant. It doesn't matter. Don't worry. He'll be fine. But you know what, though? I will say, though the president's not taking umbrage here, I am. This is annoying. What is going on that people are pretending like Iran's voice has equal weight in this situation? I've told you already about this deal. Here's what we know. Iran's not getting American cash. This is propaganda. It's a lie. There's no American cash flowing to Iran. We're not stacking up cash on pallets. We're not sending it to there's no enrichment. Obama this week, I played audio for you yesterday. Obama this week was crapping on the Iran deal. He's like, well, you know, maybe we'll get something close to as good as mine. I had a better deal. And then he's saying things like you can't bomb your way to diplomacy. You can't bomb your way to diplomacy, to a deal. What are you talking about? Do you know how many world leaders Obama killed when he was in office? Obama had a threat disposition matrix in the Oval Office that he would use to order drone strikes all across the planet, including on American citizens. No due process there. Now, of course, some of these American citizens, some of them were innocent, but some of them were implicated in terrorism. I know that I think Anwar al-Awlaki's son was also killed in a drone strike, not accused as far as we could tell of any terrorism, but whatever. He's American, so we can kill him. What? Obama was completely out of control. Can't bomb your way to a deal. Can't bomb your way to a deal. Dude, the deal you set up with Iran allowed Iran to pursue a nuclear weapon with a reckless abandon. What are you talking about? What kind of deal is that? You sold out. President Trump has pulled every lever. He killed the entire top of the Iranian regime. They're all dead. Everybody's dead. What's left is on a gurney. The gay deformed supreme leaders hold up in a cave somewhere. That was the Obama deal? Did Obama do that? I don't think so. Obama didn't do that. We destroyed their nuclear program, Operation Midnight Hammer. It's buried a skyscraper underground. Now we got to figure out the technical necessities to get it out of there. Destroy it, get it out of there. Did Obama do that? Was that in the Obama deal? Let me see. No, it wasn't in the Obama deal. That wasn't the Obama deal. The ballistic missile program has been destroyed. The industrial, they have 20% of their ballistic missile supply, according to President Trump. That's left out of the 100%, of course, that they had in the beginning, 20% now. And their industrial capacity has been diminished such that they can barely build them. Barely. They were over 100 a month before. They're now between 0 and 5. Did Obama do that? Was that the Obama deal?
4: No.
1: No, that wasn't the Obama deal. Obama allowed them to enrich uranium. They said they wanted to use it for energy. He said, okay, just don't be careful. You can do a little bit. Go ahead and enrich it. He enriched it. They enriched it under that deal. Does Trump still allow enrichment? Are they the same thing? Do they have the same arrangement as Obama?
4: No.
1: No, it doesn't allow enrichment. So you tell me how Trump's got the weaker deal. The whole thing is so stupid. And if you hear anybody mouthing that, they're an idiot. It's just so, it's just propaganda. Listen to this. We've got a couple examples of this. Here's J.D. Vance responding to Obama claiming that somehow we're going to end up with a worse deal than he got. What?
5: Obama took a shot and said, I don't think this deal is any better than the deal we had before. The JCPOA was dramatically different than what you are describing here tonight.
6: And I'd ask the president, the former president, I'd say, Obama, why in the world, if it's the same thing, why is it that the Gulf Arabs hated your deal and they love our deal? They are the ones who are in the...
1: Because they hated the nuclear pursuit of Iran. They hate the terror in the region. They hate that Iran is a force for chaos in the region. That's what they hate.
6: Region, they know what it means to enrich the worst terrorist regime in the world, and they also know what it means to turn over a new leaf and to go to a different future. So I think President Obama, he should acknowledge that the people who are closest to this, they love the Trump deal. They hate the Obama deal. And that's maybe the biggest endorsement of this plan.
1: Yeah, it's clear. The region is looking for stability. They finally saw an opportunity with President Trump here, and they're seizing hold of it. That's why the Qataris, and that's why Pakistan was so involved in being intermediaries in order to help us secure this arrangement in the first place. President Trump himself responded to this claim by Obama. He goes, Obama sold Israel out to Iran. What a joke.
3: Barack Hussein Obama sold out Israel for Iran. He went to Iran. He sold them out. How anybody can vote for this guy or the party, the Democrats, I call them, because they're dumb. They're dumb people.
1: They're dumb. They're very dumb people. So we're not going to do that again. President Trump was in no doubt, elected as a denunciation of the Obama era. You understand the sequence, right? So Obama's president from 2008 to 2009 to 2017. President Trump is elected during that 2016 election because of his failures. The American public was done with the Obama regime. They were done with it. They weren't going to vote for a third term. Hillary represented the third term of Obama. They were sick of it. So they went with Trump. Trump was elected to fix the problems Obama created. And among the problems Obama created, many, was this disastrous deal that only led to more chaos on planet Earth. Here he is fixing it. He's now in his second term. It was a long and winding road to get here. He has completely gutted that regime. And now he's got them at the table. And the last thing any red-blooded American should be doing right now, anybody, Lindsey Graham, is saying, well, we got to wait to see what it says because the Iranians may be pulling a fast one on Trump here. What? You're going to side with the Iranians? That's so stupid. I don't even know what else to say to it. More ahead on The Vince Show.
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1: Did you see this story that three pitchers for the San Francisco Giants, the Major League Baseball team, are now getting warnings from Major League Baseball because they dared to write Bible verses on their Pride Month hats? There are teams, I think every team except for the Rangers. Is that right, Jim?
19: Correct.
1: God bless the Rangers. Every team except for the Rangers is doing this whole Pride Month, you know, ugly looking rainbow thing where they suggest that people can be born in the wrong body. They're trying to spread that message for some reason. It's super abusive and promoting people's sexual preferences and things. What does that have to do with baseball? What in the world is going on? So the Rangers have opted out, which is cool. These Giants pitchers decided to write a perfectly appropriate Bible verse on their hats next to the goofy-looking rainbow, indicating that the rainbow is actually God's promise. It's God's covenant to the earth, which is what everyone understands it to be. This is madness to me that they even have to do this, but God bless them for it. But now they're getting a warning from Major League Baseball for doing it. Right-handed pitcher Landon Roop, this is Sports Illustrated, started Friday's game on the mound. Etched on his cap throughout the game was Genesis chapter 9, verses 12 through 16, in white lettering. The writing was a reference to the Bible verse, of course. The writing on the cap violates our rules, says Major League Baseball's chief communications officer, Pat Courtney. Is Pat a guy or a girl? Wasn't there a famous SNL sketch on that subject? It's Pat. No one knows. The writing on the cap violates our rules, and consistent with normal practice, we have warned the players about future violations. Oh, I see. So you get to force them into your demented religion, but they can't stand up for their actual religion.
19: Yes!
1: I got it. All right. In addition to Roop, a pair of San Francisco's relief pitchers, JT, is it Brubaker? I don't know. I don't follow it all so closely. Brubaker? Ryan Walker also took the mound in Friday's game with Bible verses on their hats. Additionally, reliever Sam Hentges opted against wearing the Pride Night cap, entering the game with the regular black and orange cap on, his team hat, his normal team hat, as opposed to the one with the rainbow logo. This has to stop. It is so far past due for this to stop. Stop forcing these players to violate their conscience. How many, and I got to be honest, I bet you it's a lot of them, how many of these players are Christians who are taking this abuse in silence and just donning the cap because they play Major League Baseball and they're getting a big paycheck? I'm sure a lot of that is going on, and I'm sure they're beating themselves up over it.
20: I know for the last few years, some of the Mets players who are deeply religious were wearing Jesus Saves shirts underneath their uniform.
1: Yeah.
20: But they had to hide it, you know, because God forbid they showed it, you know, in front of anybody.
1: Where's the players union on this? What are the point of these players unions? What's the point of this if they can't stand up for the religious conscience of these players? Why are they being forced into these religious demonstrations? That's what they are, for a demonic religion. Why are they doing that? Come on, where's the players unions on this? I'd love to see more of a critical mass on this. You know, we had there was that Nationals pitcher who spoke out against the way the Dodgers welcomed all those trannies to dance all over the cross of Jesus Christ. It is completely disgusting. And it was one pitcher who stood up for against this and said, hey, that violates my faith entirely. This is disgusting. And you remember what the Nationals, one of their executives did. He removed that pitcher from all of the marketing for the team. There was no more in the middle of the innings, no more seeing him participating in the fun games. They excluded him because he spoke out on behalf of his faith. By the way, that too is biblical. You will be persecuted for speaking up. But more people should do it. More people should do it. More ahead on the Vince Show.
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10: CEO Tim Cook spoke with ABC News about some of his company's biggest product announcements.
11: Reinventing music, reinventing the smartphone, bringing the creative arts to the table.
10: But in the last year, Apple has had to endure an uncertain manufacturing environment, particularly around the Trump administration's tariff policy. That's why Cook says they're investing $600 billion in American manufacturing.
11: The engine, the system on a chip, we're going to make over 100 million of those in Arizona this year. We're going to make over 20 billion semiconductors in the U.S.
10: As for whether Cook is too close to the Trump administration, as detractors have criticized,
11: I'm very pleased that the president and the administration is accessible to talk about policy.
10: With Tech Trends, I'm Mike Dubosky, ABC News.
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12: You have an opinion and a phone. 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
13: Well, it's not often that I can thank Gavin Newsom for breaking a story, but Governor Gavin Newsom in California broke the news yesterday that he's under federal investigation. And he says, of course, that he's just a victim of government weaponization. Which, if that's the case, he should apply to get money from the weaponization fund. Here's Gavin Newsom revealing the fun news yesterday.
14: One by one, anyone who has challenged Donald Trump has ended up on his hit list. And today, I proudly join that list.
13: The goof.
14: After calling for my arrest last year, Donald Trump directed his Department of Justice to investigate me. And just in the last week, I've learned that his campaign has reached my own home to get me. He's coming after my wife, Jen, a public servant, a woman who's dedicated her life to supporting women and girls, someone who has done nothing wrong other than having the temerity to advocate for what she believes in. If they can't intimidate me, they'll go after the mother of our children.
13: Mm.
14: Donald Trump picked the wrong target. We have nothing to hide. His political operatives can take every record and read every page, but they'll be looking in the wrong place. Because if they really want to find corruption, look no further than 1600 Pennsylvania Avenue. Donald Trump is selling the presidency.
13: It was hilarious. All right, well, so there's Greasy Gavin. He and his first partner are apparently under federal investigation right now, and reports indicate that some of this dates back to the Biden administration. That's how deep the conspiracy goes, all the way back to Biden. For more on everything going on here in this developing story, I want to bring in one of the great reporters in the whole industry, Andrew Kerr from the Washington Free Beacon, joins us right now. Hello, Andrew. Great to have you back on the show, sir.
15: Hey, thanks for having me, Vitz.
13: Okay, so one of the reasons I know so much about the wackiness of Gavin Newsom's finances is because of your reporting. How does the Newsom family generate income? Do tell.
15: Yeah, Newsom himself has a bunch of wineries that he has in a blind trust, but his wife runs several charities that are interestingly kind of funded primarily by Gavin Newsom himself. So California has a system; it's called behested contributions. So what Gavin Newsom has been doing ever since he got into office is that he's been requesting outside organizations and companies with business in California. He's specifically requesting them to donate to his wife's charities. And I've reported on this in the past, but there's, you know, a curious timeline with a lot of these behested contributions that Newsom has to report to the state, that he requests a company to give money to his wife's charity, and then he's performing favors for those donors right around the same time as the behested contribution. And so that's when we have reports yesterday from several reporters saying that, you know, the investigations are focused on his wife, her nonprofits, her taxes, you know, that it could very well be that these investigators are honing in on these behested contributions that Newsom has been directing to his wife's charities, and whether or not, you know, there's any sort of like quid pro quo or,
13: yes,
15: you know, favors performed in return for that. It's a big story, and I think it's a big deal that that Newsom is kind of coming out ahead of this. It seems like he's trying to maybe like poison the well, Yeah. I just framing this before any of the details of the investigation have the opportunity to come out. So I think, the news yesterday was quite big coming from Newsom, prospective 2028 presidential candidate.
13: The closer you look at California politics, the more horrified you become, because they've created a lot of structures where they've essentially legalized rigging and corruption in order to cover it up. So, for instance, in voting, they have legalized ballot harvesting, which is madness, which creates the conditions for easily rigged elections.

0: I donate $500,000 each time to his wife's charity. I mean, ethics watchdogs told me at the time, like, that this is, like, it's about as bad as it could possibly look, and really does raise the question whether Newsom, you know, took these actions to, you know, essentially interfere in this dispute between these two Native American tribes competing with their, you know, various casino projects. Yep. In return for money to his wife's charities.
1: So that's $1 million you just described from one Indian tribe to Gavin Newsom's wife's charity. Now, mm-hmm. She pays herself a big salary from this charity, correct?
0: From one of them, yeah. One of them is a film production charity called the California Partners Project. The Representation Project. And so she's collected in direct salary payments, $760,000 from that group since 2020. Oh, and in the same time frame, that charity's also paid another $800,000 to a company called Girls Club Entertainment, which happens to be a private production firm owned solely by his wife, Jennifer Siebel Newsom.
1: Okay, hold on. So what you're describing, wait, hold up, just to be super clear. So the nonprofit, the charity that the Newsoms own, just paid her $760,000 for the last 6 years. And then in the meantime, the charity is also giving massive amounts of money to her for-profit company, which I assume also pays her a salary.
0: Yes. And here's where it gets really interesting. Gavin Newsom's tax returns would disclose exactly how much money his wife has received, like total compensation from all sources from her charities.
1: Yeah.
0: And Gavin Newsom, when he first ran for governor in 2017, he promised, he said it was my ethical duty to publicly release my tax returns every year I serve as governor. And he followed that promise up until 2020. The last tax return he released was his 2020 tax return. And he made this big deal about, you know, how you remember Trump had, you know, resisted releasing his tax returns. So Newsom was trying to, you know, counter that by saying, look how great I am, I'm going to release my tax returns. But he hasn't done so since his 2020 tax returns. And that's when all this behested money starts, you know, flowing to his wife's charities right around the time that he stops releasing his public tax returns. And he abandons that pledge that earned him so much good press during his first run for governor. So, yeah, it's a mystery exactly how much his wife has earned from these charities. The tax returns would solve that problem or solve that mystery. He pledged to release the tax returns when he first ran for governor, and he has abandoned that pledge, you know, over the past, you know, 4 or 5 years.
1: So we're dealing with theatrical corruption here is what you're describing. And we're just barely scratching the surface. I know there's another piece of this that you mentioned, her documentary company, where she generates all of these are like super left wing, like gender confused documentaries. And some of them apparently include like various levels of pornography. And the videos have been forced on the schools in California. And then the schools in California are paying for Jennifer Newsom's pornographic whack job left wing videos. And so they're enriching themselves using taxpayer dollars in that environment as well, aren't they?
0: Yeah, I mean, just think about that. You have, you know, major cities in the state. You know, the wife of the governor has these wacky documentaries that she's producing through her charity. You know, and then they just so happen to be spending big money to distribute those films. You know, to the students. You know, is that, you know, the content of the films aside, like, is it really appropriate for the first lady who, you know, has a, you know, it's a charity that's producing these films, but she has this, you know, for-profit production company that's getting big money, as we just discussed. So is it really appropriate for the governor's wife to be contracting with these cities? And, you know, California is a one-party state, and Newsom has a really solid, you know, hold on politics. Like, when the governor comes calling and says, like, hey, my wife needs, you know, to be distributing this film, like, can they really say no? You know, it's, I don't know if you want to call it like soft corruption or theatrical corruption is what you just called it. But
1: I think theatrical, like, might apply, yeah, here. They're kind of theatrical. I look at them and I think they're the villains in a straight to TV movie on a women's network. I can tell. You just look at them. They look like that. Hey, this apparently, what do we know about the number of investigations that are going on? Because Gavin Newsom framed this as something that just started yesterday. But I gleaned from his video that an actual grand jury has been impaneled, and it sounds like they've been busy doing this work for a time. I've also seen reports that apparently multiple investigations are underway. What do we know, Andrew?
0: I don't know the exact number, but the crux of the reporting has been, it looks like at least two. So one focused on the wife's nonprofit and her taxes, and then the other on his former chief of staff, Dana Williamson,

0: who just pled guilty to a slew of crimes a few months ago. The one that links her to Newsom, though, is that there was this case involving Activision, the video game developer. And essentially, Dana Williamson, before she worked as Newsom's chief of staff, she served as a lobbyist for Activision. She becomes Newsom's chief of staff, and the Newsom administration files this lawsuit against Activision alleging gender discrimination. Well, it turns out that Dana Williamson was probing for information about that case internally, and then feeding information to Activision to give them a leg up in the case against that California was bringing against them. And she had this, you know, this other thing involving, you know, stealing campaign funds from Xavier Becerra. But during that investigation, the FBI asked them about the Activision case, asked Dana Williamson about the Activision case, and she lied to them. So part of what she pled guilty to was, you know, lying about this case involving Activision. Well, she was doing that all as Gavin Newsom's chief of staff. I mean, she was holding meetings with the CEO of Activision in Newsom's office at the very time that she was feeding the company private information about the state's litigation against them. I mean, so we can't FOIA information about Gavin Newsom's communications. Like, you, I've tried, but that's how could he not know that, you know, what his chief of staff was doing? He's pleading ignorance now, but well, I mean, it's just, that's so close to Newsom. And so it doesn't surprise me at all that the reports are saying that, yeah, they're looking into, you know, his chief of staff as well. That's 100% the Activision case. They're looking into that Activision case and Dana Williamson's involvement in that, and whether or not Gavin Newsom had any involvement in the corruption there.
1: It's fascinating. What you've got is a whole bunch of very dishonest people. According to the New York Times and their reporting, this was already public record, but the Times brought this up yesterday. They said that when Ms. Williamson, that former chief of staff to Gavin Newsom, was indicted last year, her attorney said that federal agents had first approached her during the Biden administration. She was working for Mr. Newsom at the time, and the agents asked her if she would cooperate in an investigation of the governor. She replied that she had no information to give them because she had never witnessed any criminal conduct by Mr. Newsom. So what that tells us, Andrew, is that FBI agents were actively investigating Gavin Newsom while Joe Biden was in office. Now, what happened from there? We don't know yet, but clearly this is stretched on for some time.
0: Oh, absolutely. And again, it involves, you know, his own chief of staff, like, you know, taking private information about the state's, you know, litigation against this major company and then feeding it to that company for their benefit. I mean, that's just, it's like comically corrupt.
1: It is big time. Yeah. Big time. Well, thankfully we've got an incredible reporter and Andrew Kerr and his great work at the Washington Free Beacon, which I love. Andrew, thank you very much for giving us an update on that. I have a feeling I'm going to be reading a lot of your coverage in the weeks and months ahead on this subject. This story is only becoming even bigger by the day. Thank you, Andrew.
0: Thanks.
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3: 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Now, seeing my grandson out on the water, it means everything to me. 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
7: 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American Airlines will soon be installing Starlink Wi-Fi in its planes. That's the internet service from Elon Musk's SpaceX, which relies on a network of satellites in low Earth orbit. Cybersecurity experts are raising concern about AI being used to scam people who are trying to book summer travel. Kane McGladry is a senior member of the tech-focused public charity IEEE. He says there are several tactics criminals can employ with AI.
8: Criminals are using AI to scrape your social media and then write realistic messages that sound like they're from the hotel or the restaurant that you booked. And those will use things like social data, like your kids' names or your specific travel dates to try and sound legitimate before, and here's the pivot, they'll demand payment through a method like Venmo or Zelle or crypto or a wire transfer.
7: McGladry says a good way to avoid getting scammed, always check the URL of the website you're on for typos. With Tech Trends, I'm Mike Dubusky, ABC News.
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1: My thanks again to Andrew Kerr, great reporter. You know, there's I've worked with some great reporters through the years. I better be careful. If I start naming people, I'm going to forget people. But like, you know, this is always the problem, isn't it, Jim? But I remember there was a time when I had Andrew Kerr, Chuck Ross, and Peter Hassan all working with me as reporters at the Daily Caller. And in-house, I referred to them as SEAL Team Scoops because they were just unbelievable. I can't even believe that these guys were all under the same roof. They're absolute killers. Just wonderful. They're still out there just crushing it. So God bless them for it. It makes America better when they tell the truth so that the rest of us know what's going on. Appreciate that. You know, earlier I was telling you about the Major League Baseball treating these players like crap because they wrote Bible verses on their hats because they didn't like the idea that Major League Baseball is trying to force them to express religious views that they don't actually have. Like, yeah, men can become women. No. So they read a Genesis verse right there on their hat to say, yeah, no, God, the rainbow is really a sign of God's covenant with man, which, of course, everyone knows. I mean, you should know it. The left is trying to erase that. You think, are there government consequences for this? You know, are they running afoul of civil rights laws by discriminating against people on the religious for their religious views? Kind of seems like it, doesn't it? Like, I thought you weren't allowed to be discriminated against on the basis of religion. And here's Major League Baseball doing it to some of their athletes, to all of their athletes, candidly, but some of their athletes are fighting back against this. Well, Josh Hawley, senator from Missouri, is now demanding answers from Rob Manfred, the commissioner of Major League Baseball. He is today sent a demand to him that he respond quickly. He said, I'm writing with grave concern over your reported decision to issue a formal warning to three Major League Baseball players for publicly expressing their Christian faith. This follows a high-profile undercover investigation that revealed at least one Major League Baseball team, the Nationals in Washington, discriminated against a player based on his Catholic faith. You must answer for what appears to be a pattern of discrimination within MLB against baseball players who profess their Christian faith. Jim, correct me if I'm wrong. Aren't a ton of the players in Major League Baseball from South American countries where Catholicism is the predominant faith in those countries?
9: Yes!
1: Last I checked! At a recent baseball game, multiple pitchers for the Giants wrote Bible verses on their caps at a game where players were issued rainbow pattern hats for Pride Night. And now you've got Josh Hawley going after them for that. He says it's not an isolated incident. This keeps happening. He's demanding. He's got five specific questions. Time to get back to the United States Senate quickly. Josh Hawley says he's reviewing it. Good. I hope it can go somewhere. Maybe to the Civil Rights Division of the Justice Department. We'll watch it. More ahead on The Vince Show.

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4: ABC News, I'm Dave Packer. We're hearing from a U.S. official that the Trump administration's special envoy, Steve Witkoff, is headed to Switzerland, where Jared Kushner is expected to join him. This is talks between the U.S. and Iran, originally set to begin Friday, were postponed. Iran wants to see Israel's attacks on Hezbollah stop. President Trump unveiling the new Air Force One, a $400 million 747 gifted to him by the government of Qatar.
5: The quality of woods, the quality of the materials, the quality of the engines. These engines are the finest, they're the best in the world. Nothing like it.
4: The FBI said it's offering a reward of up to $25,000 for information leading to the arrest and conviction of the 22-year-old suspect in a string of shootings in Kansas City, Missouri, including 5 shootings Tuesday and a shooting at a car days earlier in Kansas. Millions across the South on alert for flash flood emergencies after the remnants of Tropical Storm Arthur. This is ABC News. A 17-year-old accused of firing shots in Times Square after the Knicks parade is charged with attempted murder, assault, and more. Police say that the shooting resulted from a gang-related dispute. Some World Cup fans who bought tickets never got them.
6: Private reseller StubHub offers what it calls the Fan Protect Guarantee if there's a problem, and
7: it is a guarantee of a sort,
6: says Victor Matheson, a sports economist at the College of Holy Cross. Ticket buyers who run into problems are offered new tickets or refunds, but considering the scarcity of World Cup seats,
7: these fans aren't out money, but they're certainly not in a ticket.
6: And missing what for many may be a once-in-a-lifetime chance to see World Cup soccer in person. Jim Ryan, ABC News.
4: And manners. Joaquin Niemann was handed a 2-shot penalty. The reason? He threw a club at the 6th hole at the U.S. Open. Now, this is the latest example of golf trying to crack down on bad behavior. Dave Packer, ABC News.
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0: rising from the heart of the swamp, a beacon of truth is casting its light. From sea to shining sea, The Vince Show. Here's Vince Colonnaise.
1: All right, 844-484-3872, 844-4-THE-USA. That's the way to join us today, from coast to coast, from sea to shining sea. One of my absolute favorites in the United States Senate is my next guest. He's brave, tells the truth, which is why we like him, Alabama Senator Tommy Tuberville on the program. Coach Tuberville, as always, great to have you back, sir.
2: Great to have you back, sir.
3: Hey, Vince, how are you?
1: I'm doing pretty well. I'm curious what it's like to be attacked by Tom Tillis. I'll use his proper name as I talk to you. Tom Tillis, last week, he says, you're pushing too hard for the Save America Act, and you're doing a real disservice to the Republican conference by naming names of the people who were against it. Why are you causing so much trouble, sir?
3: You know what? I didn't come up here and make a lot of friends, and I obviously didn't make any last week. I'm just tired of them voting against the Save America Act. You know, we are an extension of Donald Trump. And for some reason, we've got a half a dozen people or so in our party on the Republican side that really, they don't listen to President Trump. They listen to themselves. They have a personal vendetta against the president. It's just unfortunate. I don't understand that. You can't make it personal up there, Vince. You've got to think about the people. Like, I represent 6 million people back in Alabama. And the rest of them have their own states. And it has nothing to do with their feelings or their emotions. 80 million people voted for Donald Trump. 90% of the people across the country as Republicans want the Save America Act passed, and we should pass it for them, nobody else.
1: You know, and in this letter that that Tom Tillis sent out to all of the Republicans in the Senate, he said that the reason that you're making a big deal about the Save America Act and calling out other Republicans in the Senate is because you're just trying to convince people to vote for you in the Alabama governor's race. And I laughed at that because I was thinking, isn't that sort of the point of getting elective office, to impress the voters that you're actually fighting for them?
3: Yeah, I think he's missed a point. And again, if I didn't fight for the Save America Act, I would be surprised if I didn't lose a lot of votes. And it's obvious he's not running again. And then, of course, Cassidy's not coming back. He voted to impeach President Trump. And John Cornyn, I like John Cornyn. I don't think he should have run again. There's times up here that your time is up, and you got to figure that out. And it's just unfortunate. We've got people up here that they work hard, but you've got to give new ideas here.
1: Yeah.
3: And our leadership here is stuck in a rut. We don't play to win up here. We play to survive. If we do this, we're going to lose votes, and this person might lose. We can't worry about that. And that's way over the hill. You got to worry about pleasing the people across the country that are true Americans, that pay taxes every day, that voted for Donald Trump, and they want our country to go back the way it was and get these illegals out of here and get our streets safe again.
1: Yep.
3: And this DEI out the window. It's not that hard.
1: Okay, so the president obviously continues to fight really hard for the Save America Act. He's now saying that he's not accepting Pfizer renewal unless it has the Save America attached, which I love all of this. And one of the key questions about Senate leadership that I've been wondering, and as our correspondent on the inside, Senator Tuberville, perhaps you can enlighten me. I hear John Thune, he does these interviews where he's like, we just don't have the numbers. We don't have the numbers. He doesn't talk about the speaking filibuster or the ability to pass this with a simple majority if Republicans actually fought. Can you tell me, has leadership actually been whipping the Save America Act or the means by which to pass it, like the speaking filibuster? Has John Barrasso or John Thune tried to actually twist arms, or are they just pretending like they're neutral observers?
3: Yeah, I like John Thune. And John Thune, he stayed here. He thought about not running for his last election, but he decided to do it because he thought he might be able to be the leader of the Senate. And it worked out for him. The problem is, he's inherited a lot of people that know a lot more than he does, they think. And so to gather us up and get 50 people to vote the same way is very, very hard. Now, if you are a leader, sometimes you have to make some tough decisions. When I was coach, sometimes my quarterback didn't play well at halftime. I'd put somebody else in, or a running back, or an offensive lineman. There's ways you can do things up here. We go to people and say, listen, the American people want this passed. I want you to vote for it. If you don't vote for it, this committee that you're on or you're chair of, it's out the window. I'm making a change. You can do things to where you can put pressure on people, but there's no pressure here. There's no pressure because it's what do we do up here? It's all about we got to keep the majority. Sure, we need to keep the majority, but we better keep the American people on our side where we're at while we're at it. And we're losing Americans right and left. Now, they have nowhere to go because these people on the left, they're, as President Trump calls them, Democrats. These people are, have they lost their mind? But the leader has to find a way to make this work. You bring people in that doesn't vote on it and say, listen, what do we got to do to get you to vote for this? I mean, what's the pluses or minuses? You got to address that. You just can't say, well, they're their own person, and you know, they get to vote how they want to vote. Well, there's 49 of us that voted for the Save America Act, and there's four that voted against it. Now, to me, that is a super, super majority that people that voted against it should look at us going, well, what'd y'all vote for it for? Hey, no, you owe us because you're American, you're a Republican, you rode President Trump's train to get either elected or up here, and you got your committee assignment. It's just, again, it goes back to your leader, and I'm not pointing – you know, I would hope Leader Thune would someday just get them in there and say, listen, I got to do something because we're not losing this country. We're not losing America. We're not losing the press of Donald Trump. We're going to find a way to make this work. So before we leave this room right here, we're going to come to Jesus meeting and get it done.
1: You know, I've noticed among senators I've spoken to, including yourself, that everyone's kind of hesitating right now on calling for Thune to be replaced just yet, although I have a feeling that that conversation is very likely to come. That big conversation, especially, you're leaving the Senate, of course. I'm sure you're going to be the next governor of the great state of Alabama. But when do you think that conversation will actually begin to spill out into the public? Will that be after the midterms that you hear from Republican senators who are starting to talk about what does it look like in the future for our leadership?
3: Yeah, well, the new leadership will be voted on after the election next year, probably in December. But there's a lot of pressure being put on. It's being put on by the guy that's over there working his heart out to try to get a peace deal in the Middle East called Donald Trump.
1: Right.
3: And he basically called and said, listen, I don't care what you pass now on, but it's going to have Save America Act on it. Okay. They had Bill Pulte. They were trying to, we were trying to confirm the DNI, Jay Clayton, which I like Jay, in a record amount of time. The Democrats hate Bill Pulte because he's hard nosed bulldog and he'll go after their ass when it's time to go after him. And, they don't want him in there. They're scared to death of him. President Trump, what'd he say? No, we're not having a hearing. We're not putting Jay Clayton in there right now. I want Bill Pulte to be the interim DNI. Let's see what he can do.
1: Yes.
3: And tell you what, he's got them scared to death now, and President Trump is making the calls here.
1: But how much is this driving your colleagues crazy? Like I saw Tom Cotton even today was like, I expect Jay Clayton to still show up for this hearing. I'm like, what are you talking about? Trump just yanked it. He's not showing up until it happens on Trump's schedule. This must be causing pandemonium in the Senate right now.
3: Yeah, I mean, it's just the people going every which direction. And again, you know, that's what happens when things are going the right way. The only guy that's getting anything or got anything done, big, beautiful bill, the second reconciliation was pushed by Donald Trump. The peace deal pushed by Donald Trump. Half the people up on the Republican side didn't understand or want to understand this war. Let's get out of this. We don't need to do this. Folks, we need changes because this country is going in the wrong direction. Vince, did you know that we're losing $115 million an hour in this country today, an hour, to fraud, $115 million. And we're up here arguing about who's going to be DNI or some of these other nonsensical things. Let's get to work and start cutting the dang budget, or we're going to lose this country. I mean, this is a serious deal.
1: Yeah, amen. Before I let you go, I know that there's an issue that you care a lot about. You were speaking up on its behalf this week, which is on college sports. So, I mean, you're a great college football coach, now United States Senator, and you're trying to fix this problem in college sports. The kids are getting paid now, and they're jumping between schools. There's a lot of chaos going on, and you think this needs to be fixed. Tell us how.
3: Well, it's near and dear to my heart, and I've tried to fix it in 6 years, but I tell you, it's very, very hard. It's broken right now. The DNI, the players making money, but I don't mind them making money. And yesterday, I got up on the floor and tried to UC my little short bill, which would fix 80% of the problem, because if we don't do something, it's over. Now, Ted Cruz and one of the Democrats, they have a bill, and good for them. They got a bill. They think it worked, but it won't work. It's too much. You can't fix everything, and you can't involve the federal government in college sports. All we need to do is say you have 5 years of eligibility and one transfer, and that's it. They want to put waivers and get the federal courts involved, and players can sue at any time. 20-person commission to be oversee the NCAA, get involved in scheduling new conferences. I mean, it sounds good, but we can't do anything in the federal government. I mean, we've broken everything. Now we're going to think we can fix college sports. We can't do it. Do the least as possible. Give the players money, but you transfer one time, 5 years of eligibility. That's it. No more 30-year-old playing against 18-year-olds. And put the academics back in it, because right now nobody's getting a degree.
1: Yeah, that seems important. 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Those are good goals. Senator Tuberville and soon to be Governor Tuberville, thank you, sir. Always appreciate your time.
3: Thank you, Vince.
1: 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More ahead on The Vince Show.
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1: Funny message. I get. I love your messages. Thank you for sending them. Somebody sends me a message. Why are you saying on the radio that Senator Lee needs to lighten up on the SAVE Act? What? Jim, did I say that? Jim is the ombudsman of the program, and he keeps track of every utterance that comes out of my stupid face. Did I say that Senator Mike Lee needs to lighten up on the SAVE Act at all, the Save America Act?
10: No.
1: Okay, thanks. Just making sure. I was wondering, did I hit my head? Did I enter, you know, what do they call that, a fugue state? Was I in a fugue state? Was I intoxicated on the air again? I'm sorry, that happens from time to time. I was blackout drunk, and I said that Mike Lee should really lighten up on the Save America Act. He's going too hard. Yeah, I sound like Nancy Pelosi. Yes. That's great. I responded on the social media. I said, I think you're listening to a different show. Lee should not lighten up at all. He should double down again. And this fine person wrote, well, I heard it on the Vince show yesterday. Vince said, I'm Vince. Nobody's writing my tweets. I wrote the tweet. You could just say, you said, Senator Lee needs to lighten up with my own ears. And I responded, you know, if so, it wasn't about the Save America Act. I'm not sure what Mike Lee needs to lighten up over. I don't think he needs to lighten up over anything. So if I did say that, that was a mistake. He shouldn't lighten up on anything. He should just become more intense. I'm looking I know we have based Mike Lee. We need dark Mike Lee. Wouldn't that be exciting? I need a dark phase for Mike Lee. I'm not sure we'll ever get one, but love that he's pushing hard for that thing. It's so completely important, and I hope he quadruples down on it. In fact, I'm sure he will by this evening. Okay. Yeah, no, we need that. We need that Save America Act. I think that's really good. And I like the report. I like that we have, isn't it nice to have a correspondent on the inside? Senator Tuberville, Coach Tuberville. Yep. It's going crazy here. Everybody's going crazy because they're upset that the president's agenda is the thing the American people want. You know, there's a lot of ways to look at this, but one of them, just candidly, and I know you're feeling it, is just utter disappointment in the Republican conference inside of the United States Senate. Not everybody. We have our Senator Tubervilles there. Those guys are doing good. Senator Mike Lee is wonderful. Guy's a fighter. He was calling out John Thune last night. He was doing it in his own kind way, you know, where he's not tearing John Thune up, but he was straight up calling him out last night after that Fox News appearance. Mike Lee said, nuking the filibuster is not the only option for passing the Save America Act. There are other ways to break a filibuster that involve neither nuking it nor 60 votes. They all involve exhausting the obstructing senators by making them speak. We haven't done that. We should now. Look, he's being kind and insistent. He goes on. He said, by the way, Thune, he used the pronoun, neglected to mention that the House passed version of the Save America Act, which everyone in the Senate understands is the only one that is potentially viable, and the one I'm pushing has the support of a simple majority within the conference. The bill he mentioned as having only 48 votes is a different bill entirely. So here's Mike Lee. Once again, and I know this drives people crazy, but Mike Lee should not be on the receiving end of your ire. And he put out a video this week where he's like, guys, like, stop attacking me. I'm fighting for you. He is. Mike Lee is the sponsor of the legislation. Mike Lee wrote the Save America Act. The whole reason we have this legislation in the Senate is Mike Lee, in the House is Chip Roy. They deserve credit for this. I'm on team Mike Lee. I love what he's done here. And I love that he keeps giving us updates on what's going on the inside. You think Mike Lee wants to replace John Thune? Of course. Now, I haven't heard from Mike Lee. I'm not going to put words into his mouth, but come on now. You know what's going on. But he's trying to do it. He's trying to do it, too. President Trump specializes in it, juggling chainsaws. Heck, President Trump hasn't demanded John Thune switch out jobs yet. Why is that? There's a tactical move afoot. Keep your eyes open for it. But we need election integrity. More ahead.
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10: From ABC News Tech Trends. American Airlines will soon be installing Starlink Wi-Fi in its planes. That's the internet service from Elon Musk's SpaceX, which relies on a network of satellites in low Earth orbit. Cybersecurity experts are raising concern about AI being used to scam people who are trying to book summer travel. Kane McGladry is a senior member of the tech-focused public charity IEEE. He says there are several tactics criminals can employ with AI.
11: Criminals are using AI to scrape your social media and then write realistic messages that sound like they're from the hotel or the restaurant that you booked. And those will use things like social data, like your kids' names or your specific travel dates to try and sound legitimate before, and here's the pivot, they'll demand payment through a method like Venmo or Zelle or crypto or a wire transfer.
10: McGladry says a good way to avoid getting scammed, always check the URL of the website you're on for typos. With Tech Trends, I'm Mike Dubusky, ABC News.
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13: I'm telling you, it's one of those days, a day that ends in Y, so it's a super busy news day. You see that the Southern Poverty Law Center, which is in a lot of hot water right now for funding neo-Nazis and the KKK and paying for cross burnings, the civil rights organization that was manufacturing all this hatred in order to justify its very existence. We got a new headline. Top SPLC official allegedly funneled $1.2 million to a neo-Nazi informant who was her secret romantic partner. $1.2 million. A top Southern Poverty Law Center official has been accused of helping funnel more than $1.2 million in donor funds to a confidential informant who had infiltrated a neo-Nazi organization. A source prosecutors say was also the official's secret romantic partner. Civil rights activists in the streets, neo-Nazi in the sheets. SPLC Intelligence Project Director is Heidi Beirich. That's her name. This is all identified in the government's superseding indictment. And she was identified only as the, quote, person who would become the director of the SPLC's intelligence project. And Fox News just checked, who is this person? And it's Heidi Beirich, an extremism researcher. Jim, she was doing research into extremists. Her research got deep. They got very intimate research.
14: Never explored that technique before.
13: Yes. It's one of the all-time ways to conduct a fact-finding mission. So she paid the guy $1.2 million, and he was her secret lover. In case this story couldn't get more ridiculous, it just did. It's completely ridiculous. I'll be very happy when it collapses like a house of cards. It's long overdue for it to disappear. What a poisonous operation they've been running, and now they are facing all of these federal charges, the superseding indictment, including these now theatrical details about her love affair with her neo-Nazi lover. So that's what the SPLC is up to. Curious if they were devising the plan for the cross burnings in bed. But that's the update there. It's a crazy one, man, I tell you what. And then yesterday we had those Antifa lunatics all getting prosecuted in Minneapolis. Wasn't that wonderful to see the U.S. attorney there, Dan Rosen, announcing all of the violent people that they've taken into custody? And then the reporters spending the press conference being like, but is Antifa a real thing? What do you mean an organized situation? What are you talking about? And he's like, well, these people self-identify as Antifa. Like, they straight up call themselves Antifa. Listen, here's the question, and perhaps you've heard it. I believe I played this for you yesterday, but I think this is so funny to listen to. Idiot reporter asks idiotic question. U.S. attorney gives the most obvious answer.
15: How is DOJ, how do you define Antifa? Like, what is Antifa?
16: So what is Antifa goes beyond, I think, the scope of what this indictment is. But what we can tell you is that we have plenty of people that self-identify in that way, and you might want to ask them that question.
15: Is it a crime to be part of affiliating with this group, if it is even a group?
16: It's a crime to conspire for the purpose of impeding or injuring federal officers. It's a crime to conspire together in order to commit crimes of violence. It's a crime to get together to stalk. It's a crime to get together to make threats. It's a crime to get together to assault federal officers. It's a crime to get together to destroy federal property.
13: I'm glad we have a lawyer involved in this conversation. So the U.S. attorney explaining, well, it's a crime to hurt people. That's the key issue here, and not a crime to be an idiot. If it was, we'd have to lock up all the Democrats in the whole country. But if you commit acts of violence or you're planning them, yeah, that's a crime. That's a crime. And also this, how do we know they're Antifa? Well, one of the guys they busted was Antifa Kyle. Why do you think they call him Antifa Kyle? he's Antifa. He's proud of it. He records videos of himself saying that we need to take guns and kill ICE agents. And by the way, I'm Antifa Kyle, and I live at this address. He's truly one of the dumbest criminals we've ever encountered. And my favorite image of him, because unfortunately we've had to see a lot. He's a kind of a weird looking tatted up dude. But my favorite image of him is the last time the feds arrested him. He was wearing a black hoodie, and on the hoodie it says, "I'm Antifa!" ! So I love this question from the reporter. How do you know they're Antifa?

like he's nothing, like he's just a bag of potato chips, just like on the, and it made a very satisfying sound when he struck the ground. In fact, we have it this morning. I had it on the podcast this morning. If you want to see it in video form, rumble.com/Vince, you can join in the celebration. It was really fun as we watched it. We played it over and over just to bring joy to the audience, and I think it had that effect. In fact, everyone who watched that show this morning is having a very productive work day. It's been really inspirational. So if you want to check that out, you can check it out, rumble.com/Vince. Please subscribe while you're there. But it's great. And I saw when Andy posted that video to the web last night, I saw people in the comments were like, how is it that there's never consequences for people who do this kind of stuff? I straight up responded to one of these people. I'm like, you realize they're rioting because their comrades are being arrested for being violent lunatics, right? That, in other words, they're mad that there are consequences. So don't you worry. Consequences are arriving, and it's very satisfying to see. It's wonderful. I do have another, and I want you to think about why they're rioting. Remember why they're rioting. They're rioting because we have border control. They're rioting because the president is restoring sovereignty to the United States. They hate this. They want our borders to be wide open. They don't want illegals to be deported. They want the Democrat Party's fraud operation to continue in the United States. And of course, the American people are not for that, which is why they voted for Trump by record numbers. And a majority, an overwhelming majority of the public said, hey, we're for mass deportations. We're not for attacking ICE. We're for supporting ICE. This sovereignty thing is one of the single most important things that we can be doing as a country. And I'm very grateful to the president for sealing up the border. You want a horrifying demonstration of why sovereignty is so important? In addition to the problems that we've faced already as a country, have you seen what's happened to the United Kingdom, to the Brits? Have you seen what's happened to their country? There's a report out from a member of parliament just in the last 24 hours on the rape gangs. It's a horrifying report on rape gangs in the United Kingdom. And the estimate, the government estimate, is that 250,000, let me just read it to you, but the 250,000 girls have been attacked. The scale of the crimes committed is staggering. It's been previously established that at the very least 250,000 young white girls have been subjected to repeated rape, gang rape, trafficking, torture, pregnancy, forced Islamic conversion, and lifelong trauma. The true number is probably higher. The perpetrators bear primary responsibility, yet the institutional failures that enabled them for decades must also be confronted. In court records and official inquiries, around 87% of those convicted in these group-based child sexual exploitation cases bore distinctively Muslim names. The vast majority of men involved in these gangs were not convicted. Dr. Taj Harjay, an imam with the Oxford Islamic Congregation, believes the true proportion of gang members who are Muslims to be around 95%. This figure far exceeds the Muslim share of the overall United Kingdom population. The overwhelming majority of the rape gang networks consisted entirely of men from Muslim backgrounds, predominantly of Pakistani heritage, although smaller groups from Somali, Iranian, Syrian, Turkish, and other Muslim origins were also involved, says the report. Now, I have to say, the report's hundreds of pages long. It includes such explicit details about attacks on these girls. And I mean girls. I'm talking very young girls. It includes such explicit details in their own words. I promise you, I mean, it's the kind of thing you shouldn't look away from, but it is some of the most uncomfortable language you're ever going to encounter. And just think, if you're uncomfortable reading it, imagine the nightmare that these poor girls went through living it. It's horrifying. The member of parliament who's put all this together is a guy called Rupert Lowe. He's causing waves in the UK. They're accusing him of being racist for even mentioning any of this. But it turns out kicking your borders wide open and not having any assimilation whatsoever makes a country vulnerable to this kind of nightmare. And he's speaking out about it. And in fact, here is Rupert Lowe talking about his report. He's released a bunch of social media videos on the subject. Elon Musk, by the way, to his great credit, has brought a lot of attention to this. He says, you know, people who knew about this, they should go to prison. This is Elon Musk. Those who knew must go to prison for a long time. Here's that member of Parliament.

0: Alderman Rupert Lowe, what are you saying about it?
1: This report is over 200 pages long, and it goes into the root causes of probably the most extensive, widespread scandal that has ever beset Britain. It goes to every corner of the country. It's not in silos, it's everywhere. And it involves failure by the British establishment. And by the British establishment, I mean, obviously, government ministers, the civil service, local government, social services, the police, the judiciary.
0: You know, what he's describing and the reason this is happening is because in a lot of cases, after kicking the borders wide open, these timid, cowardly officials refuse to admit reality for fear of being accused of racism. That's what happened. And it reminds me of the fraud that's been going on. Fraud, of course, a lesser crime than these horrific crimes of rape, but still a pretty dastardly crime, vile to do that to the American people. But fraud going on in Minnesota at the hands of a lot of Somalis who've come into the United States with the, you know, we opened our arms to all these Somali refugees. A bunch of them turned around and robbed us blind. Why did that happen in Minnesota? Well, you just heard from J.D. Vance and others talking about it. One of the big reasons it's been happening is because the officials who knew about it were scared to say something because they were afraid they would be accused of racism. And they thought that crime was way worse than stealing from the American people. So better to keep my mouth shut. What? You're going to aid and abet criminality? It's not racist to just admit the truth. Don't fall for that moral blackmail. That's insane. And you're hurting your community by doing that. And man, that they're learning that lesson in a very nightmarish way in the UK.
1: The NHS and the media, who is supposed to be the guardian for the British people of scandals like this, but they singularly failed to do that. The report goes into the reasons how it's happened. It goes into the reasons why it's happened, and that is all the reasons, and we analyze everything. I'm very grateful to all of the experts who appeared, all of the survivors who were brave enough to appear, all of my fellow MPs who came, and most of all to Graham Smith, who is the barrister who has produced this report, with help from members of the inquiry team as well. I'm immensely grateful to all of them. It's been a very harrowing experience. Some of the testimonies we heard were beyond believable.
0: Deeply explicit, deeply troubling to listen to these poor girls. And I got to say, if these lefties, you know, have you noticed in the United States, you got all these Democrats who are pretending they care about Jeffrey Epstein's crimes? Have you noticed this? In other words, they've joined us in that concern. Suddenly, but they're not actually there to get to the bottom of anything. They're there to use it as a pretext to try and smear Donald Trump and accuse him of things that he's not guilty of, because they're just evil. That's an evil thing to do. If you were sincere about this, you'd really be interested in getting to the bottom of this on behalf of these girls. In fact, if you were sincere about this, you would never have been involved in this extensive human trafficking operation into the United States by the Democrats over the course of the last administration. So as I'm listening to this report from the UK, I'm going, man, there's a lot of warning signs for us here. Our border was wide open, and Joe Biden imported people by the tens of millions. A lot of kids got hurt in that process, and the Trump administration is trying to clean that mess up right now. Be on guard for this. Be on guard for this. That's a big warning sign for the United States. More ahead on The Vince Show.
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0: You know, this World Cup, Jim, I thought that I would see the United States playing all the time. I didn't realize how long it takes between games to finally get these guys back. Because
17: yes, neither did I.
0: They won last week Friday. You can tell we're not soccer guys. But I like watching it just because I want to see the United States win. They won last week against Paraguay 4-1. And they don't play again until this Friday. They're going to play against Australia. Okay, cool. All right, so we'll keep our eyes open for that. But it is neat. It's here. Apparently, everybody in Europe and all around the world, people are very often misled about what America's like. They just think it's like some backwater. Oh, that's a terrible place. And then they get here and they're like, oh my gosh, it's a great place. I've been lied to. Yeah, it turns out they have fake news everywhere. It's all over the place. But one of my favorite clips is this Japanese dude talking about the World Cup. Wasn't
18: yeah.
19: Nice to meet you.
18: Okay, how are you doing?
19: My name is...
18: Okay.
19: Yeah, my name is Hirochika Nakakuki.
18: Oh, wow.
19: It's live?
18: Okay.
19: It's
18: yes,
19: live?
18: Yes, it's live.
19: Yeah.
18: How
19: yeah.
18: excited are you?
19: Yeah.
18: You are so excited, right? Japan, right?
19: Excuse me.
18: Okay.
19: I cannot speak English, but...
18: Okay.
19: But... I'm excited!
18: I love it! Yeah, baby! Let's go!
0: We have some members of Congress who are like that. That's funny. I'm glad he's excited. Welcome to America. I'll talk to you tomorrow.
16: Vince Colonnais.

0: 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Portions
1: pre- How did I lose weight? And I did. Lean, right here. I did. I love this stuff. Listen, Brickhouse Nutrition been with me for a long time. So chatting with Miles, I'm up at like 235. True story, I never minded being 235, but you know what minded? My knees that were falling apart and my back. I'm like, I don't know what, before I started really lifting, probably about 190. So 235 was a lot. I said, I got to lose some LBs, Miles. He said, Dan, we're going to sick our team of docs and researchers on it, and we're going to get you a really good product because I don't want to take a lot of these needles and stuff. 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
3: ABC News, I'm Dave Packer. We're hearing from a U.S. official that the Trump administration's special envoy, Steve Witkoff, is headed to Switzerland, where Jared Kushner is expected to join him. This is talks between the U.S. and Iran, originally set to begin Friday, were postponed. Iran wants to see Israel's attacks on Hezbollah stop. President Trump unveiling the new Air Force One, a $400 million 747 gifted to him by the government of Qatar.
4: The quality of woods, the quality of the materials, the quality of the engines. These engines are the finest, they're the best in the world. Nothing like it.
3: The FBI said it's offering a reward of up to $25,000 for information leading to the arrest and conviction of the 22-year-old suspect in a string of shootings in Kansas City, Missouri, including five shootings Tuesday and a shooting at a car days earlier in Kansas. Millions across the South on alert for flash flood emergencies after the remnants of Tropical Storm Arthur. This is ABC News. A 17-year-old accused of firing shots in Times Square after the Knicks parade is charged with attempted murder, assault, and more. Police say that the shooting resulted from a gang-related dispute. Some World Cup fans who bought tickets never got them.
5: Private reseller StubHub offers what it calls the Fan Protect Guarantee if there's a problem, and
6: it is a guarantee of a sort,
5: says Victor Matheson, a sports economist at the College of Holy Cross. Ticket buyers who run into problems are offered new tickets or refunds, but considering the scarcity of World Cup seats,
6: these fans aren't out money, but they're certainly not in a ticket.
5: And missing what for many may be a once-in-a-lifetime chance to see World Cup soccer in person. Jim Ryan, ABC News.
3: And manners. Joaquin Niemann was handed a two-shot penalty. The reason? He threw a club at the sixth hole at the U.S. Open. Now, this is the latest example of golf trying to crack down on bad behavior. Dave Packer, ABC News.
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0: rising from the heart of the swamp, a beacon of truth is casting its light. From sea to shining sea, The Vince Show. Here's Vince Colonnaise.
1: All right, 844-484-3872, 844-4 the USA. That's the way to join us today. From coast to coast, from sea to shining sea, come on in here. Join the program. Joining us right now, I'm very happy to have with us the great Susan Ferriccio from the Washington Times. Susan, great to have you on the program.
2: Great to be on the program, Vince.
1: How are you, by the way? We haven't talked in a while.
2: I know we haven't. I'm doing really well. I've been enjoying your show, and there's so much to talk about these days in politics. So
1: yes, there is.
2: I'm doing wonderful. Thanks for asking.
1: And is your awesome husband, Doug McElway, still playing the banjo?
2: He is still playing the banjo, and check him out on Facebook, where he weighs in on all important matters.
1: Yes, he's unstoppable. No matter what, he gets his opinion out there. Susan, you have an amazing piece this week, as always, on the Washington Times. This time it's about President Trump's brand new Obama Center, Obamapalooza. They had this event yesterday to open it up. But, you know, the left often claims, and Obama really is that, as far as anybody can tell, the leader of that party, that they will take care of the little guy. But it turns out a lot of the workers who built the Obama Center have not been paid. What's going on here?
2: Right. There are a lot of subcontractors claiming they're owed between tens of thousands of dollars to millions of dollars. And it's caused some of them to consider going out of business, apparently. And they are, you know, putting together that building was $850 million presidential center. So had so many people working on it, and it took years to put it together. And so there are people still haven't gotten paid. And they have been kind of, you know, kept silent basically through this whole process. So we thought it was important to write about this issue as the opening was happening. I did talk to the main contractor who was managing all the subcontractors. Now they're saying they're acknowledging that their people are still owed money, but they say that this can be part of a construction process where payouts continue even after the opening of the building. So I don't know what this means in terms of who exactly is going to ultimately get paid.
1: Yeah.
2: But the contractor suggesting money is still going to go out, but I don't know how it's helping these subcontractors who need the money now to stay, you know, in business, because they put, in some cases, a lot of it had to do with change orders. You know, they'd go to build a bathroom and then they have to change around the materials.
1: Sure.
2: But yet they'd already paid for the initial material. So they put the money up for it and didn't get it back. And I think that's where some of the cost troubles are coming in for these subcontractors. But no, it wasn't really mentioned yesterday, although Michelle Obama did give a shout out to the construction workers when she gave her speech opening the center.
1: Yeah, this they broke ground during the Biden administration on this, I believe. And it turns out maybe all of that inflation did not help them. A lot of those change orders probably had something to do with the Biden inflation. I noticed that in your piece that the plumber, the plumbing operation that was responsible for the building, a guy by the name of Michael Owen is quoted here, the owner of Adamson Plumbing. He said his company's owed more than $2 million. That's a lot of money to be out and not get paid.
2: Right. It's a minority-owned business, too. And, you know, ironically, that's a lot of money for a small plumbing business, even a medium-sized plumbing business. So it's a lot of money. And, you know, I guess it's going to all matter how quickly they get the money out to these subcontractors. I think a lot of different outlets are writing about this too, which will bring attention to it. And I think when that happens, you know, it can speed things along when the media gets involved. But you know what's really interesting about this center, besides, you know, the jokes about it looking like the Star Wars, you know, the Death Star from Star Wars.
1: Uh-huh.
2: It's a very unique appearance, but the cost alone is rather stunning. The George Bush Presidential Center was $250 million, which is about a little more than $300 million in today's dollars. But this $850 million, this is an astonishing amount of money. Now, this center is more like a campus. They built a whole outdoor center, and, you know, it's supposed to be like a community civic engagement campus or something. It's got an NBA regulation basketball court, and it's really very unusual for, you know, it's not your mother's presidential library. I mean, this thing is really pretty extraordinary in terms of what it is, but it's just been very controversial from the beginning. It's also involved about $200 million in funding, public funding, because they needed to do a lot of infrastructure work surrounding it as well. So it's a very, very unique structure and unique center in terms of cost and the public involvement too. And of course, the reaction of the public to the center has been, there's been a lot of criticism about its appearance. If you look at it, how it juts out over this very historic part of Chicago. A lot of the residents, I think Benny Johnson was going around interviewing people, and they're saying it looked like a trash can. And of course, then President Trump weighed in with his own tweet with an AI version with a trash bag on top. You know, it's getting a lot of pushback in terms of appearance outside and inside. So, and that's pretty interesting, too. This is a very, very unique structure.
1: You know, it's confusing what it's supposed to be, because you usually talk about a presidential library. That's not exactly what this is. It's got an NBA regulation-sized basketball court inside. It's it's a museum about how great Obama is. It's got a forum for lectures and musical performances, according to your reporting. What's the point of this building? What is it supposed to revitalize Chicago? Is that what the Obamas think is going to happen here?
2: That's what they thought it would do for this part of Chicago. It's also, I think, a testament to the president himself. He was very unique. He's the nation's first black president. And I think they were looking to do something here that was really unique and historic to memorialize him. So it was not just going to be your standard library. You know, you think of George W. Bush, you know, he wouldn't want to go all out. He was sort of this kind of more humble president. He wasn't looking for, you know, a big, you know, monument to himself. But I think Obama was, and that's what you have here. You know, you have something that's supposed to be really unique, not like all the other presidential libraries. And certainly it's not. I mean, I know you got the Reagan Library with Air Force One in there, which is pretty amazing. But this thing, too, you look at it, and it's like, what is it? It just looks like a giant rock jutting out of the ground. And it's got his one of his famous speeches on the top of it. If you look at it, it's very hard to read it, though. You're not really walking around the building back and forth to read the speech. It's very hard to read unless you're a drone, I suppose, doing a drone view. So it's, you know, it is a very, very neat building. It's going to be awful dark in there. I don't see any windows, but and you know, it's very unusual. But the cost itself is just astronomical. I think initially it was budgeted for like almost a third of that cost. And it just got more and more expensive as they went along.
1: Yes.
2: Kind of reminds me of, you know, how Democrats operate. Everything always gets more expensive as they go. Spend more, spend more, spend more.
1: So I was about to say, it's like a brutalist, like, memorial to Democrat failure. That's what it seems to be to me.
2: Spending. They love to spend. We know that. That's, you know, it's a joke, but it's true. They love to spend.
1: Yeah, they do love to spend.
2: So, yes. I, you know, if I'm ever in Chicago, I'm going there. It looks really interesting to me. And, you know, you could argue that the public certainly can get engaged there. They have the auditorium, the civic center, the basketball court, the gardens. They have a big water feature dedicated to Barack Obama's mother. And, you know, beautiful artwork. I think, you know, it'll be probably really, hopefully, well-loved by the community for all the effort put in there. And hopefully,
1: you're generous.
2: Subcontractors will get their money, too, eventually.
1: Susan Freech is a very good person. I find your assessment to be very generous to Obama, far too generous than I would ever be. And then yesterday, in attendance was like a who's who of the political establishment. And I think every single one of these people either hate Trump or have remained as far away from him as humanly possible. So Bill Clinton, George W. Bush, Joe Biden. It was just a group of people who really don't have anything to do with President Trump, the guy who Americans just put into office by huge numbers.
2: Yeah, and you heard a lot of I listened to the entire thing start to finish, and all the songs that the mega stars were performing. There was a lot of kind of yearning for yesteryear, the days of Obama, and it was kind of a sadness to it, you know. When Obama gave his speech, he's like, you know, I've been out of office nearly a decade. And you just sense kind of like a feeling of, you know, downtrodden feeling there. And I think it's obviously because so many of them don't like who is in office right now. That's very obvious. That's why nobody's feeling super jubilant. But they've had, you know, look at their party. They've had some significant problems. And they don't have a real great way forward. I mean, there's the hate Trump way forward, which certainly can work, right? You can win elections on that. But their party itself is really at a crossroads. And they don't have a great way forward. They rode the Obama wave, but then the wave crashed onto the beach, and they haven't really come up with a new way to carry their party forward. Well, and you really felt that yesterday in some of the speeches that I was listening to.
1: Well, candidly, they should feel defeated, because the whole reason Donald Trump keeps getting elected is because it was a denunciation of the Obama era and subsequently the Biden extension of it. So it makes a lot of sense to me. Susan Ferriccio, you always make sense to me, the great Washington Times writer. Appreciate you. Thank you for being here, as always.
2: Thanks for having me on, Vince.
1: The great Susan Ferriccio. More ahead on The Vince Show.
0: The Vince Show. Man, I love this place. I've been surfing here since I was a kid. Now, seeing my grandson out on the water, it means everything to me. Watching him and taking in the blue waves, the sea breeze, the blurry horizon.
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4: 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So chatting with Miles. I'm up at like 235. True story. I never minded being 235, but you know what minded? My knees that were falling apart and my back. I'm like, I don't know what, before I started really lifting, probably about 190. So 235 was a lot. I said, I got to lose some LBs, Miles. 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
1: You know, if you're in Chicago and you do decide for whatever reason to go visit the Obama Museum, can you just check to see whether or not it includes any real biographical information about him? Just get your camera phone out and just capture some of the exhibits, would you? Let me know. Does it reveal anything about him? His birth certificate, his college records, his relationship to Frank Marshall Davis, his relationship to Jeremiah Wright. Is any of that discussed? You know, like the sequence of his life, like how he became who he is. Is any of that mentioned, or is it just yet another fictional enterprise? My guess is it's the latter, but just let us know. That would be useful. If you happen to go there for whatever reason, that would be fun to find out about. Yes, yes. He's got a nice email from Miss Annie. Miss Annie writes in to say that the Obama Museum is brutalism. Yeah, that's what I was saying to Susan Fricho. Yes, it is. It is brutalism. It is meant to diminish the soul. It is meant to tear humanity down. Which is exactly what it does. It achieves mission accomplished. Way to go, Obama. You did it again. You really did. The Obamas are ridiculous. They're doing interviews this week to launch this thing. And of course, they sat down with Robin Roberts over at Good Morning America. And in their conversation, Robin asked one of these stupid media questions. It was like, one word to describe where things are going for you in your life. And Michelle Obama says, it's all about me.
10: One word to describe your next chapter. One word.
11: Fun.
12: Me.
10: That's what you call you drop like the mic.
11: You know what? You seem to be great at her high.
1: Well, Barack can give up his dream. He just said, Jim, he said fun. He wants to have fun. Not with her hanging around. Not Michelle's like, it's about me. Me is what's happening now. Me is the future.
12: Shut up.
1: It's so self-indulgent, narcissistic. What a pile of garbage. Holy cow. No humility whatsoever. I love the Michelle Obama theme. The post-presidency theme is that she's just been treated so unfairly that nobody thinks about her. My favorite grievance that she constantly deploys on every podcast she talks on is that it's really unfair that people paid more attention to Barack than they did to her. Like, what are you talking about? He was the president of the United States. You were the first lady. What are you even talking about? She's complaining about it. What misery. Sorry, Barack. Fun is not in your future. If you're spending a lot of time with her, maybe he's not. Maybe he's not. Maybe it's just for the interview tour. Maybe it's just for the launch of the Obama Center, and the rest of the year they don't spend any time together. He's just hanging out with George Clooney in Italy at his villa. He's not actually hanging out with Michelle at all. But Oh, it's about me, she said. In fact, the more I hear from her, the less I want to hear from her. She was talking yesterday about how how illegal aliens are the true Americans in this country. Illegal aliens are the actual people who this country belongs to. Don't take my word for it. Here's Mrs. Me talking about it.
13: Immigrants proving what it truly means to be a dreamer. These folks aren't Americans too. They are America. They are the beating heart of this country. They are us and we are them.
1: Oh no.
13: And to ignore this simple truth, to refuse to respect the contributions and experiences of people who aren't exactly like us, y'all, puts us all at risk. Failing to see the humanity in all people puts us all on a slippery slope.
1: I don't know how many times we have to say this. If you're an illegal alien, you're not an American. It's like this. No, wrong. Absolutely wrong. Everything about it. Illegal aliens are not the beating heart of America. Americans are the beating heart of America. And as Michelle is saying this, you know the story that transpired this week? That one of the so-called dreamers who Barack Obama allowed to stay in the country, an illegal alien who he said, I'm not enforcing the law against you, you get to stay here forever, just attempted to orchestrate an attack on the White House to kill President Trump and everybody around him. The beating heart of America, indeed. That's what Michelle Obama was standing up for. We need truth tellers. In fact, I've got some great audio coming up of somebody who did tell the truth directly to Barack Obama's face and got savaged by the left for it. We will celebrate him today. There's so much more ahead on The Vince Show.
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15: So the group of terrorists who were plotting an attack on the White House this past weekend were led by a ringleader who is an illegal alien from Mexico. His name's Abraham Alvarez, 31 years old, feds say. Came to the United States as but a wee boy. Arrives here in the United States, doesn't leave the country when his visa expires in 2001, and eventually Barack Hussein Obama, grants him dreamer status. You're a dreamer now. Welcome to America forever, dreamer. He gets to stay. And that was President Obama back in 2012, 14 years ago. Obama announced in the Rose Garden of the White House that he was going to allow illegal aliens to stay here permanently. Now, here's a question for you, Jim. Which law did Barack Obama rely on to allow illegal aliens to stay in the United States? I'll give you a second to think about it. You can keep thinking about it. He looks confused. He's thinking about it very sincerely, not realizing it's basically a trick question. There was no law whatsoever. There was none. Obama just made it up. There's no law that allows illegals to stay in the country. Obama just made it up. That's the answer to the question. Jim's a good person. He thought I was being sincere. No, there was no law. Obama made it up, and he stood in the Rose Garden and made the announcement. And that's a completely unconstitutional, totally unethical. I would say it's treasonous against the United States of America to kick our borders open in that way. To say, I'm removing consequences entirely. And there was only one hero who was standing there. I mentioned his name yesterday, but I want to bring the audio to you now. There was one hero standing there in the Rose Garden 2012 as this went down, and his name is Neil Monroe. Now, Neil is a reporter. These days he is over at Breitbart doing phenomenal work, continues to do phenomenal work for Breitbart News. But at the time, he was my White House correspondent at the Daily Caller. And Neil attended the ceremony, I don't even know what to call it, the announcement, the betrayal of the country in the Rose Garden back in 2012. And he raised a very simple question. You ready for the simple question? The question is this: why are you favoring foreigners over Americans? That's a good question. That's a tight, pithy, straight to the point question. The kind of question you should ask a president who's betraying the country in this way. And I'll add this element to it. Neil himself is a legal immigrant to the United States. He's from Ireland. He's got an Irish accent. He's the real deal. And he came in the right way. And so he asks the most obvious question: why are you favoring foreigners over Americans? This was that moment back in 2012. You'll hear a little bit of Neil, but you'll hear a lot of Obama complaining about the question.
16: Because we are a better nation than one that expels innocent young kids. And the answer to your question, sir, and the next time I prefer you let me finish my statements before you ask that question, is this is the right thing to do for the American people. Babika, I didn't ask for an argument. I'm answering your question. It is the right thing to do for the American people, and here's why. Here's the reason. Because these young people are going to make extraordinary contributions and are already making contributions to our society.
15: Yes, extraordinary contributions, like planning a terror attack on the White House. Extraordinary. And you heard, to the extent that you could hear Neil in the background there, he wasn't mic'd up. To the extent that you could hear him, he was saying, well, wait a second, why are you favoring foreigners over American workers, especially at a time of high unemployment back in 2012?
17: Because it's the right thing to do. To answer your question, it's the right thing to do. I didn't ask for an argument. It's the right thing to do. These people are going to provide extraordinary achievements to our country.
15: Yeah, like plotting a terror attack. This guy, Abraham Alvarez, this illegal alien from Mexico, the one who just plotted the terror attack on the White House, you know what portion of the White House grounds he was about to attack? Right there near the Rose Garden. You see, it comes full circle. It's like a demented episode of Seinfeld. So it starts with Obama announcing in the Rose Garden, I'm not going to enforce the law against illegal aliens because they're going to contribute great things to the country. Then one of the beneficiaries of Obama's unconstitutional actions decides to plot a terror attack on the very spot that Obama made the announcement. Has anybody else in the media told you about this particular thing? Has anybody else across the entirety of the media told you about this particular thing in this particular story this week?
18: No.
15: I don't think so. I mean, maybe somebody else has mentioned it, but it does seem very interesting to me that Obama announces this betrayal in the Rose Garden, and then one of the guys who he gave this extraordinary unearned privilege to plotted a terror attack on the very same location. I just find it kind of fascinating. And I am constantly reminded of the decency of Neil Monroe for asking that question. As Michelle yesterday telling us that terrorist is the beating heart of America, which, as far as I'm concerned, is the biggest scandal involving Michelle Obama this week. Not UFC fighter stands in the octagon and says she's a man. That's not the biggest Michelle Obama scandal. The biggest Michelle Obama

0: demeanor. It was really funny, actually, at the time and in retrospect. But as he walks in, the press corps is giving chase. I had television crews standing in our front lobby, demanding to speak to Neil, demanding to speak to editors. Who is this? What is he doing? The story that day was not that Obama was betraying the country. The story became, how dare this reporter say anything to this religious figure, Barack Obama? How dare he? It was the scolding. It was out of control. And the numbers of headlines that called this guy a heckler. They called him a heckler, Jim. All of the headlines. And it was like the notes went out to the media. He's a heckler. He's a heckler. Heckler. He asked a real question. Nobody else dared to ask this question. In subsequent weeks, nobody bothered to ask any version of the question under any normal press conference. Nobody. So he's a heckler. They were casting aspersions on him. Immediately, he stood up for the United States of America. In fact, I have an image behind me on my shelf. I'll show it on my podcast at some point. But it's an image of Stephen Colbert and Neil Monroe in the same frame. Now, that never happened. That wasn't real. What happened was that night on Comedy Central, Stephen Colbert pretended to be Neil yelling at Obama about immigration, except Colbert hid from his audience what the purpose of all of this was and made him out to be like some sort of clown for even asking the question. And so I've got a picture on my shelf of Colbert and Monroe, Neil Monroe, in the same image, because that's what aired on Comedy Central that night as he was attacking Neil. And Neil's a hero to me for having done this. And they hated him. And so what happened later that day, as they told all these lies about Neil and said that he was somehow heckling Obama, and of course they accused him of being racist for daring to ask a question of Obama. It was all so crazy. I started getting phone calls at my desk all day long, including a series of death threats from lefties who were outraged that we had asked the question. If I go through my inbox, I probably have old voicemails. Straight up just death threats, just casual death threat, death threat, death threat, death threat, death threat. For what? I've just explained to you every element of this. I haven't sugarcoated any of it. I've told you exactly as it went down. Obama betrays the country. Neil asks why. Neil's the bad guy, and I'm being threatened with death. Do you see how this works? You see the sequence of events?
1: Surely the journalists stepped up and defended one of their own.
0: Never. Never. The whole thing became just like, why are you such a bad person? Why are you so evil? How dare you interrupt a black president? Who do you think you are? It was all so crazy. And at the time, I knew that Neil was in the right. And now with the benefit of hindsight, God willing, the whole country knows. He was the one guy to speak up. The one guy. A legal immigrant. A man who chose this country. And a country that welcomed him. And he values that. Anyway, I just think that that as I hear Michelle Obama rambling about how illegals are the beating heart of America, and Barack Obama talking about how great it is to have dreamers, I think it's not great to have terrorists in our country. I think it's not great to fail to enforce our laws. I'm not saying everybody who is categorized as a dreamer is a terrorist. Obviously, some of them are. But the fact is this. If you continue to create categories, I don't care how old any of these people are. If you create categories whereby you can stay here if you violate our laws, you understand what this does. It creates a magnet for more people to break that law. It's Ronald Reagan learned this the hard way in 1986. He learned it the hard way when he granted an amnesty, thinking that we were going to get border security and amnesty at the same time. One and done. We never have to deal with it again. Guess what happened? We didn't get border security. We did get amnesty, and illegal aliens poured in by the millions after that. Yeah, let's not do that anymore. Let's enforce our laws. Let's enforce them. The whole reason President Trump was elected was on this message. And I'm talking back in 2016, when the president descends the golden escalator and says, we have to get control of our borders. That was message one. There were a lot of other elements in that golden escalator speech. But message one is get control of our borders. Save our country's sovereignty. Deport illegal aliens. Make America great again. Because Americans are the beating heart of America.

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6: How did I lose weight? 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
10: 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Asus has opened pre-orders for the ROG Zephyrus Duo. It sports a pair of 16-inch screens. Imagine a typical laptop, but where the keyboard would be, there's another full screen. 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Amazon is now letting you have a conversation about products you want to buy. It launched a feature called Hear the Highlights, which uses AI to create audio summaries of some products. Now it has introduced a feature called Join the Chat, which will allow shoppers to ask questions during the summary. And artificial intelligence has been put to work to help us all meet someone who died nearly 2,000 years ago. Archaeologists at Pompeii have used AI to reconstruct the face of an older man who was killed trying to escape the city during the eruption of Mount Vesuvius. With Tech Trends, I'm Brian Clark, ABC News.
11: Man, I love this place. I've been surfing here since I was a kid. 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
4: All right, coming up in a moment, I promise to give you an update on the now acting director of National Intelligence, Bill Pulte, and what he's been up to. You're going to love it. Stand by for that. There's a lot more to get to here on the program. So Tulsi Gabbard, her last day was yesterday. Now she is going to spend her time attending to her husband, who's been afflicted with cancer. I hate cancer so much. How many times has this happened in your life? Somebody you love who's come down with cancer. You're going through it yourself. It's just one of the most brutal things. And my prayers are with you and your family members and your friends, anybody who has to deal with this. It's a very trying affliction. And Tulsi Gabbard's going to attend to her husband now. My prayers are very much with that family. But Bill Pulte was supposed to start today full-time as acting director of National Intelligence. He arrived yesterday, reportedly. He decided to get there a day early. You know, a little layover time between Tulsi Gabbard and now Bill Pulte arriving. And CNN reports this in a way that they're upset about it, but I'm overjoyed. CNN, ready? President Donald Trump's pick for acting director of National Intelligence, Bill Pulte, showed up at his new job a day early on Thursday after asking for a list of every employee in the office so he could assess whether to fire them. Two sources familiar with the matter told CNN. Now, this is supposed to be a scandal. The scandal is that we still have to fire people. That's the scandal. The scandal is that the deep state prevails and that Bill Pulte's going in there to clean it up. Now, the Senate thought that they could stop all of this. They thought they could foreclose on any chance that Bill Pulte would arrive in this capacity at all, which is why they were sprinting forward President Trump's nomination of Jay Clayton to take the job full time. They were going to try and have this done by yesterday. You understand the timing here. They wanted to have the confirmation hearing on Wednesday, meet with him, and then have him fully confirmed by yesterday. So that way, today, Friday, Bill Pulte doesn't get the job. He never has any period where he's in charge of this office, and that we get Jay Clayton in there, and then we skip the Bill Pulte phase. Well, President Trump doesn't want to skip the Bill Pulte phase. He's been very much looking forward to the Bill Pulte phase. He's given him two very explicit jobs in this role, two missions that he wants him on. One of them is to continue to shrink the deep state. Bill, even before he gets to the gig full time today, showed up yesterday and said, I need a list of everybody. I'm going to look over it and figure out who to fire. Okay, that's nice. And then item two is election integrity. He wants Bill Pulte to reveal everything he possibly can about what has been going on in America's elections. And Tulsi Gabbard's been on this. This has been super interesting. Remember last year in that cabinet meeting where she revealed, she said, Mr. President, we have a lot of intelligence concerns about the vulnerability of voting machines. And you probably reacted the same way I did at the time. Oh, that is fascinating. Tell us more. Well, here's an update on this. You ready? Reuters has a piece today. Now, we can't vouch for it. It's just a Reuters report, but I'm hoping it's true. Here's the scoop from Reuters. As Bill Pulte steps into the Director of National Intelligence, the White House is considering releasing a Tulsi Gabbard probe into U.S. voting machines that it has for months delayed releasing for whatever reason. The report looks at vulnerabilities in some machines and suggests things like software updates. Aaron
0: Banco is the Reuters reporter. And again, we're relying on her account of what's in this. She says it doesn't say that votes were flipped. The White House has delayed its release because some feared it would undermine Republican voter turnout. Others said it didn't go far enough in proving Trump's 2020 claims. The report is one of two commissioned by the Director of National Intelligence on voting machines. Neither have been published. Democrats have worried the administration would try and use the studies to push the country to paper ballots. Democrats are worried that if we know a lot about elections, we may try to make them more secure. That's a lot of fun. So maybe we'll have some more information set to be released by Bill Pulte imminently. That could be excellent. You know, Chuck Schumer is whining about the Save America Act. He said that if it gets released, 25 million people, could be removed from the voter rolls. Who are these people? Are they the beating heart of America? Are they dreamers? Who are these people, Chuck Schumer? I've got that. We've got Save America updates. I've got so much more to get to, all ahead on a Friday edition of The Vince Show.

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1: Premium. How did I lose weight? And I did. Lean, right here. I did. I love this stuff. 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
3: ABC News, I'm Dave Packer. We're hearing from a U.S. official that the Trump administration's special envoy, Steve Witkoff, is headed to Switzerland, where Jared Kushner is expected to join him. This is talks between the U.S. and Iran, originally set to begin Friday, were postponed. Iran wants to see Israel's attacks on Hezbollah stop. President Trump unveiling the new Air Force One, a $400 million 747 gifted to him by the government of Qatar.
4: The quality of woods, the quality of the materials, the quality of the engines. These engines are the finest, they're the best in the world. Nothing like it.
3: The FBI said it's offering a reward of up to $25,000 for information leading to the arrest and conviction of the 22-year-old suspect in a string of shootings in Kansas City, Missouri, including five shootings Tuesday and a shooting at a car days earlier in Kansas. Millions across the South on alert for flash flood emergencies after the remnants of Tropical Storm Arthur. This is ABC News. A 17-year-old accused of firing shots in Times Square after the Knicks parade is charged with attempted murder, assault, and more. Police say that the shooting resulted from a gang-related dispute. Some World Cup fans who bought tickets never got them.
5: Private reseller StubHub offers what it calls the Fan Protect Guarantee if there's a problem, and
6: it is a guarantee of a sort,
5: says Victor Matheson, a sports economist at the College of Holy Cross. Ticket buyers who run into problems are offered new tickets or refunds, but considering the scarcity of World Cup seats,
6: these fans aren't out money, but they're certainly not in a ticket.
5: And missing what for many may be a once-in-a-lifetime chance to see World Cup soccer in person. Jim Ryan, ABC News.
3: And manners, manners. Joaquin Niemann was handed a two-shot penalty. The reason? He threw a club at the sixth hole at the U.S. Open. Now, this is the latest example of golf trying to crack down on bad behavior. Dave Packer, ABC News.
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10: Right now, partly sunny across the area. We'll have some decreasing clouds into those evening hours. Temperature highs are into those mid-70s. With Storm Team 5, I'm meteorologist Tessa O'Brien.
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0: generation of conservative talk. 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
1: It's a new hour on the Guy Benson Show, middle hour of three, Tuesday edition. 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GuyBensonShow.com, podcast free, every day on demand. As we hit the middle hour, let's bring you a Fox News alert and a market update, and it's a big one. The Dow finishing up 331 points at the closing bell. The Dow ending the day at 52,000. And 2 points, 52002. 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Their mission is based on timeless principles of expanding freedom and opportunity for every American. 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I love to work with them. I'll be doing an event with them this coming weekend, actually. 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You can find out more, see what they're up to for America 250, and find a chapter near you. With that, let's bring in, speaking of prosperity, Steve Moore, co-founder of Unleash Prosperity. He's an economist. His writing appears all over the place, including at the Wall Street Journal. He's a familiar face on Fox, at Stephen Moore on Twitter. Steve, great to have you back.
2: Hello, guys. Great to be with you.
1: All right, so oil coming down, the stock market going up. The market enjoys what it's seeing in terms of the possibility of peace and this deal, obviously. Just from the economic perspective, we spent a lot of it on the security military perspective in the last hour. From the economic side of things, what's your read on this?
2: Well, the market is certainly euphoric over this. We're seeing a huge, huge rise. As you said, I think the oil price last time I checked was down below $74 a barrel, which is a big reduction. And that will mean in a couple of weeks people will see relief at the gas pump. So that's very good news. And then, you know, as you said, record high for the S&P 500, the Dow Jones, and the and the NASDAQ. So these are really strong numbers. What's not to like? I mean, last week we had the biggest IPO in history with, a new $2 trillion company that's publicly traded. Just all systems are go. The jobs report was good. Yeah, I think the Democrats are going to soon run out of things to complain about.
1: Except there is the CPI question. And I saw a clip from Fox 5 in New York where Hakeem Jeffries was just interviewed by Rosanna Scotto. She and I were on Outnumbered together yesterday. And she pressed him because he was going on about affordability and all of that, price at the pump and all of that. And she said, well, it was worse under Obama and Biden. You had these problems there. And he didn't really, he hemmed and hawed, wasn't sure how to deal with that. And it's a completely fair question and point. But what the Democrats will say is the American people hired the Republicans to fix the problem, and people still feel like there's a lot of squeeze and pain on affordability. And you look at the May CPI number was not great. It was more than double the Fed target. And some of that might settle down if this war truly comes to an end. But just pointing back at Biden and saying it was worse then, I'm not sure that washes politically. So where does that fit into this larger picture? Because you can point to some really good signs in the economy, and yet it looks like a lot of people aren't feeling it right now.
2: That's exactly right. I mean, so you have really low consumer sentiment numbers, I think lowest than they've been in a couple of decades. So, by the way, the polls are a little skewed because half of the people just hate Trump and they're against anything that he would do, so they will say anything positive about things. But still, they're not good numbers. And they do, if those numbers hold up, Guy, the Republicans are looking at losing a lot of seats in the House and Senate in November. But that's still 4 or 5 months away. And we do have improvement, you know, vast improvement. If this peace deal holds up, you know, nothing's holding us back anymore. And so I think people will start to feel that inflation number will come down for sure, because what caused the inflation number to go up, as you know, was the higher oil prices. Well, guess what? If the oil prices come down, although there is still a problem with food, by the way, groceries are still expensive. You got a problem with beef. You know, if you've been to the store lately, you try to buy a steak or ground beef, and, you know, it's like twice as much as it used to cost. So,
1: very expensive.
2: But look, I understand people are angry. They don't like to pay higher prices. I don't. My wife doesn't. You don't. So that, but I think that we'll get some relief.
1: There's also the metric of real wages. And you couple that with the Treasury data that we talked about on this show. I think the Republicans have done just almost like a shockingly lousy job, scandalously, like political malpractice type level, bad job of not highlighting the Treasury data on the tax relief and what we're seeing from the returns this year, thanks to the big, beautiful bill, the working families tax cut, the huge tax increases that were avoided, the additional tax cuts helping middle class and working class families. The numbers were all out there. They were good. The Republicans, I guess, were busy talking about other things. But when you couple that with, and I know you've been tweeting about this, writing about it, the real wages growing at a pretty nice clip, that is definitely the positive side of this ledger, and not a small detail either.
2: It's a really important point you're making, and so we have a gauge that we have on Unleashed Prosperity that we're coming out with these numbers in a few days, but I'll give you a sneak preview, because we have the monthly data on median family income. These are the official census data, and so since Trump came into office in January of 2025, median family income, and that's people in the exact middle of the income spectrum, have seen about a $3,100 gain. So that kind of contradicts the idea of, you know, an affordability crisis, because this is after inflation, $3,100 more income. But again, people,
1: that's a lot of money
2: squeeze. That's a pretty big number. And by the way, in Trump's first term, it was up $6,000. So, and there was almost no gain under Biden. I know you're making a very good point. You know, you can't always just blame your predecessor. I mean, it's a political time-honored tradition, but people get tired of that.
1: Yeah, I mean, Obama did it for 8 years. And yes, he got reelected, but the congressional elections did not go well for him in 10 or 14.
2: So, look, I'm here to tell you, I'm feeling very bullish about the U.S. economy right now. We've got great, great companies. You know, I know people have various different opinions about AI, but it's here. I've been talking to a lot of companies. The way AI is increasing their productivity is incredible. And by the way, an increase in productivity, what does that mean, Guy? That means that it costs less to produce things. And when it costs less to produce things, guess what? Prices come down. So I just feel like we're so dominant. You know, 9 of the 10 top technology companies in the world are based here in the U.S. of A. I mean, it could go on and on with these statistics, but we are really dominant the world economy.
1: Finally, Elon Musk, about a minute here. All this left-wing chatter and appealing to people's, you know, envy, and just like, oh, well, no one should be allowed to have that much money. Trillionaire, that shouldn't be allowed. And I guess my instinctive response is like, who the hell are you? What do you mean allowed? What have you done? You can see what he has done and built and earned. You might not like it, but I don't understand these people who feel like, oh, it's this moral evil to have someone earn that much money. I just reject that.
2: Well, this is a guy who's created 5,000 millionaires. And if you read that New York Times story, a lot of them that were just, you know, blue-collar workers who went to work for SpaceX, and now they're millionaires. By the way, 90% of the study is so consistently, 90% of the gain, when somebody starts a company or invents something, 90% of the gain from that goes to other people, not the owner or the entrepreneur. That means that if he is worth $1 trillion, that means he's created $9 trillion of wealth for all the rest of us. That's a pretty good deal.
1: Yeah, the fact that, I mean, the creation of thousands of millionaires, new millionaires, some of whom were blue-collar hourly workers who are now had their lives changed for themselves and their kids and their grandkids and all of that. I mean, yeah, you look at that and say, oh, no, that's not fair. Sorry, I don't buy that for the reasons that you just laid out. Steve Moore, economist here on the Guy Benson Show. Thank you so much, Steve, for all of that analysis.
2: Thank you.
1: When we come back, a terrorism plot thwarted in Washington, D.C. Details next.
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1: I'm Guy Benson. We are back. Thanks for listening. Joining us now is Matt Finn, Fox News national correspondent. He's in Los Angeles, and he's been reporting on a very disturbing story on Sunday, Matt. There was this big event at the White House, the UFC fight, lots of hoopla, lots of VIPs in attendance, and there was a plot, we are now discovering, to not just disrupt that event, but to target people and kill people, and authorities have now unveiled what was prevented, what was thwarted. What are we learning?
14: We are learning that multiple suspects tried to pull off a mass casualty event at the White House. These co-conspirators allegedly wanted to put up a drone on the north lawn of the White House that had some type of explosive that would ignite or explode. And their intent was to scare the hundreds, if not thousands, of people at the UFC event. They would come running out of the south lawn, and that's where snipers would be positioned who would shoot any number of people. And according to court documents and my sources, these co-conspirators had identified dozens of high-profile people, whether they were members of Congress or elected officials that they wanted to take out at the event. And the alleged attackers are being described as anti-government. They believe that the government has to be taken down. They were particularly upset about how the Epstein files were handled, also worried about data centers sucking up water from communities, very deranged individuals. And, you know, this all comes just a couple weeks after, you know, the alleged assassination of President Trump at the White House Correspondents' Dinner. Now, you know, the White House puts on this big event and there's another thwarted attack guy.
1: Yeah. And so there was that attempt by a left-wing radical at the White House Correspondents' Dinner. This was this kind of cell or cabal of young male U.S. citizens scattered across the country that were plotting this, correct?
14: Yes.
1: Okay, so this was not some, to our knowledge yet, foreign enterprise. This was homegrown. I'm seeing that one of the other alleged motives here was taking down American capitalism. That on top of the Epstein stuff. And that's been the source of, I think, a wild amount of conspiracy theorizing now for many months. I think something very evil, of course, happened with Epstein. But the allegations and the innuendo and the notion that Donald Trump was the head of the snake on this and was protecting all these pedophiles, I think a lot of that has gotten completely out of control. Also, AIPAC and fighting against the Jewish lobby seems to be one of the other things at play here. So it feels like a bit of a jumbled mess ideologically, but certainly an ideologically motivated would-be attack. That's at least what I'm reading.
14: Yes, and fortunately, a mother in Ohio, according to the court documents I've reviewed, called police on her son late last week, saying that she was concerned that her 19-year-old was talking to people online who she felt like may have been manipulated. She said he had recently purchased guns and a lot of ammunition. Police showed up and they did recover an AR-15, another rifle, and what they described as thousands of rounds of ammo. This 19-year-old apparently spent his graduation money, about $3,000, on these supplies. Camping Wow. supplies, bulletproof vests, had all this material to basically cross the country. So this was really coming to fruition. You know, these guys were elaborately plotting this scheme, and thank God that mother called police on her son.
1: Yeah, it's got to be a very difficult thing to do, I would imagine, certainly as a parent. But perhaps lives were saved because she did the difficult and right thing. And as we learn more about the motives, which was this toxic blend of ideology and politics and hating American capitalism and Trump and this, you know, pedophile cabal and Epstein and AIPAC, it is very, very disturbing because so much of it is conspiratorial. And unfortunately, a lot of that has been really amplified by a lot of people in a deeply irresponsible way. And those messages are landing with some folks who are then, I think, getting radicalized and therefore quite demented. And in this case, trying to murder a bunch of people at the White House, they were, thank God, unsuccessful. One other note on this, Noah Rothman, who I think is a really smart writer at National Review, he's got a new book out called Blood and Progress. It's about the really long history now of left-wing political violence in the United States for years leading up to present day. It's unfortunately something that we've talked about and documented here on this show. He is responding to the story that we're talking about here, Matt, saying that the White House terror plot reads a lot like the thwarted New Year's Eve Liberation Front attack on Los Angeles, which would not have been terribly dissimilar from the sophisticated ambush of ICE officials by an Antifa-aligned cell in Texas last year. Noah Rothman concludes, if our media aren't connecting the dots at this point, it's because they do not want to. And I remember that you were at least part of the coverage on that LA plot that got broken up New Year's Eve last year. There was this other Antifa terrorism cell that laid siege to ICE agents. And here's another unrelated but at least ideologically adjacent plot that has been disrupted. This is unfortunately part of a pattern that seems to be growing, and a lot of these radicals seem to be, setting aside the jihad problem, young, radicalized Americans, homegrown problems.
14: No, absolutely. And the mother in Ohio, I believe it's Danville, Ohio, she said right off the bat, I think my son is being indoctrinated online. He's all of a sudden acting differently. He quit his job. He's spending his money on all these supplies. Something has dramatically changed in my son to the point I'm actually going to call police. So it goes to show you how quickly someone can be indoctrinated, how quickly they can be brainwashed or activated to respond to these types of groups, Guy. And you're absolutely right. It is similar to what was thwarted here on New Year's Eve. And all it takes is a couple of young people willing to spend some money. You know, I read through the documents. They were looking for guns. They were looking for ammo. They wanted a drone, of course. That was key to their plot. You know, so it takes some people who have the will and a little bit of money and resources, and this can come together rather quickly.
1: And apparently some desire to try to implement change by using violence, which, as we've mentioned just recently in another context, is the textbook definition of terrorism. And the radicalization runs so deep and so much is like profoundly irrational that they are willing to potentially die for this haze of political causes, or at least go to prison for a very long time, which again is a very concerning element to all of this. And back to the mother who decided to alert authorities, again, a very tough call to make, but perhaps in this case a necessary one. If you're noticing major changes in a loved one in a way that it's disturbing, it can't just simply be dismissed all the time as, oh, it might be a phase or it's nothing. And thank God this woman decided to speak up when she did, or else perhaps this would be a conversation not about something that was broken up by the authorities, but something that we were reacting to as a country in a much more horrible way. Matt Finn, all over this story, based in Los Angeles, although these guys apparently were all over the country. Matt Finn, a national correspondent here at Fox News. Matt, thank you very much.
14: Thanks, Guy.
1: Let's stand aside and come right back with more of the Guy Benson Show. Brad Thor, a buddy of mine, very successful novelist, out with a brand new book very, very soon. We will talk to him all about it next.
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15: ABC News. News. I'm Mike Dubosky. Iranian State TV says the military has issued an order to shut down the Strait of Hormuz in response to Israel's continued strikes in Lebanon. ABC News foreign correspondent Britt Klenit is in Jerusalem.
16: More than a dozen people are reported killed in Israel in Israeli airstrikes on southern Lebanon, less than 24 hours after that ceasefire was signed between Israel and Iran-backed Hezbollah. Local officials say at least 16 people were killed in the Nabatia district and 7 in neighboring Saida, with others wounded after Israeli strikes hit multiple areas there.
15: The IDF now says Hezbollah launched more than 50 rockets at soldiers operating in southern Lebanon, killing 5 of them. Meanwhile, Iran says it's sending a delegation to Switzerland, they say, to ensure the U.S. is on board with the deal. Much of the south and central U.S. is dealing with severe weather today, with high winds, hail, and tornadoes all possible. This is ABC News. Florida's top prosecutor has announced a new lawsuit against TikTok. AG James Ulfmeyer tells ABC News the company allegedly broke the state's law barring kids under 14 from using social media.
17: These companies make billions and billions and billions of dollars. They're going to choose profit over public safety unless we make it hurt. So we're going to tell them, fix your app, protect kids, or it's going to be expensive here in Florida and around the world.
15: TikTok says it stands by its child safety record. Team USA celebrating another win in the World Cup, besting Australia in Seattle yesterday. Zach Brust of Florida was there.
18: The perfect host for a World Cup game in every element. The city, the vibes.
15: Meanwhile, in Raleigh, North Carolina, there's a parade celebrating a different cup, the Stanley Cup. Last weekend, the Carolina Hurricanes won the top prize in the NHL over the Vegas Golden Knights. I'm Mike Dubosky, ABC News.
19: Right now, partly sunny across the area. We'll have some decreasing clouds into those evening hours. Temperature highs are into those mid-70s. With Storm Team 5, I'm meteorologist Tessa O'Brien.
6: How did I lose weight? And I did. Lean, right here. I did. I love this stuff. 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
1: Halfway through the Guy Benson Show, thank you, Prevagen. On this Tuesday, we're grateful you're listening every day. In fact, GuyBensonShow.com is our website. Our podcast is free on demand when the show is over. And I'm very happy to welcome back to the Guy Benson Show our friend Brad Thor, who's a New York Times number one best-selling author of now dozens of thrillers. I read them every year. I look forward to these Harvath novels, a reference to his protagonist, Scott Harvath, every summer. And the 25th book in the Harvath series is now out today. And Brad was kind enough to give me an advanced copy. I blew through it. I read it last week and enjoyed it immensely, as always. Brad, congratulations. Welcome back to the show.
22: Well, thank you, Guy, and thanks for having me back on the show.
1: You bet. So the brand new book is entitled Choke Point, and it features, as I mentioned, Scott Harvath. Your fans know him well, but there are probably some potential new fans out there who may not be familiar with you, as we have this growing, expanding audience. So if you would, introduce yourself to the audience, or reintroduce, and tell people about Scott Harvath and the way that you build these novels.
22: Oh, wow. How much time do we have? It's so you and I have known each other for many years. We know each other from Chicago, which is where I grew up, and I now live in Nashville. And boy, I've been at the thriller writing game since shortly after 9/11. My first book came out. It's called Lions of Lucerne many, many years ago. And now I've got Choke Point that's out. And Harvath, to explain him pretty quickly, Harvath was a very accomplished Navy SEAL who did some impressive stuff while working with the Secret Service. They recruited him to come to the White House and help bolster their counterterrorism expertise. And subsequent presidents said, this guy's too good to have sitting here playing defense. We've got to take the chain off and let him run and put him on offense. And we're going to kind of look the other way. No rule book for him. But they realized that they couldn't send a sadist out into the world to do some of America's most dangerous business without a rule book. They needed somebody who had a strong moral compass. And that's Harvath. So he's now in a position where an administration thinks the CIA needs to be completely cleaned out. And there's still a lot of dangerous work that needs to be done. So it's getting farmed out to this very kind of quiet private group in Northern Virginia that are picking up some of the slack for the CIA while they focus inward.
1: And that's where he is right now in this series, now 25 books in. And I did, in fact, start with the first book, Lions of Lucerne. I love it. I recommend it if people are wanting to learn about the Brad Thor experience. I just think starting at the beginning, at least with that book, and then you can bop around and hop around. It's fine. They are all standalone thrillers as well. I just like that first one very much to set the tone and then sort of like, you know, enjoy the rest of the way. You can do it however you want. But for our purposes, maybe you start with Lions of Lucerne, or you go straight to Choke Point after that, or you just start with Choke Point since it is out today. Tell us about this book. Set the scene.
22: Absolutely. And as you and I have talked about in the past, my books are like the James Bond movies. If you've never seen a Bond movie and one is playing in your local theater, you can go see it. You'll get caught up right away. You don't have to go right to the beginning of the canon. So with Choke Point, my idea for Choke Point was I've been fascinated in real life with the Chinese and how they wield soft power through something called their Belt and Road Initiative, where they identify infrastructure projects in different countries. And they say, we'll come in, we'll finance it, we'll bring the experts in, whether it's to revamp your port system, your highway system, your rail system. And it's basically the Chinese getting that kind of proverbial camel's nose into the tent, because once the Chinese have got their claws in you, they never let go, and they start to exert influence over these countries. And I ask myself, as a thriller author, has a country ever said no to China? And there is one. Thailand, who's a big American ally. I was fascinated to learn how much we have going with Thailand. And I thought, oh, this is very interesting. Thailand has had a lot of military coups, the last one being 2013, 2014. What if Thailand, which they did in real life, they told the Chinese to go pound sand. They weren't interested in being on the hook for a project with the Chinese. And what if the Chinese decided, okay, well, that's the civilian government. We know Thailand's very unstable, and we're going to come in and push them over the edge. We'll get a military government in there, and we can work with them. And what if in the process they killed a lot of American tourists who were visiting Phuket, Bangkok, things like that? I said, what might the U.S. do in that kind of situation if it's an elite Chinese intel unit that's behind all this in Thailand? What kind of people might they send over? And I said, I think they'd send Scott Harbath to settle score. And that's what Choke Point's all about.
1: Yeah, and it starts quite literally with a bang. And then it's off to the races, and it's engrossing, and I just devoured the book as I always do. One thing that I'm always impressed with, Brad, is some of the granular detail that you get into. And some of this story, like one of the plot lines, is based in the D.C. area. But as you said, much of it is in Southeast Asia. And you go back, and I know that you have all sorts of sources that you're plugged into in the intelligence world, in the special operations world, because you want to get the little details right, especially for guys and gals who might be

0: Glock. So I like to talk to people who have operated in the areas that I write about, particularly people whose job required that they pay attention to the smallest of details. So whether these are people that maybe worked at the CIA station in Bangkok, whether it was people who were NOCs, who were not in the embassy, special operations personnel, people in the diplomatic corps, these are people who are trained to pay attention to things. And what I find is that the networks are pretty tight, pretty small. I'll spend a lot of time in D.C., and I'll talk to people, and I say, hey, you know, I heard you had somebody that was over in Bangkok. Now they're back in the State Department. I'd love to take them for a coffee. Could you introduce me? And so like any other job, to be successful, you need a good network. And I'm fortunate enough to have that for my books. And I think that those details are the bedrock of a good thriller. So it's important for me that if
1: it's like your homework, right? It's your process, your homework. Bingo. Because if you don't do it and you take the shortcuts, readers are going to know. Maybe not every reader, but some readers who know better are going to bump, as you say. And you're avoiding that while in the process, Brad, of pursuing this almost hybrid genre that you've talked about before on the show. You call it faction. Describe for the uninitiated faction and how that mentality, that mindset played into Choke Point, your latest thriller out today.
0: Right. So I liken what I do to, I own an amusement park, and every summer I open a brand new roller coaster, and I can't wait for you to get into the park and try that new roller coaster. And you're going to go, man, that was the best one ever. Or if you're Guy Benson, you're going to go, I like the original roller coaster. That'll always be my favorite. Go ride that one first. So my job is to give you a white knuckle thrill ride. And what I do, what I think differentiates me from other writers in my genre is that I have a really strong geopolitical backdrop with each book, something that's really happening in the world or about to happen in the world. And so what I call faction is when you're reading my books, you don't know where the facts end and the fiction begins. In fact, lots of people tell me they love to read my books with their laptop open or their phone nearby so that they can actually search stuff. They'll read something and go, there's no way that's true. And then they'll read it and go, oh my God.
1: I have absolutely done that. In fact, it has driven me crazy. One of the hazards of reading your book at the beach, which I almost always do, this pub date was a little earlier. Often it's next month, so I will read the advance copy at a beach and sometimes get looks or even questions from people, fans, being like, how did you get that? It's not out yet. But one of the problems that I run into reading your book at the beach, which I did not this time, is the beach that we go to doesn't have cell service. So I can't look this stuff up. So I actually mark it sometimes with a pen and go back and look it up later. That is absolutely a true story.
0: Well, and a lot of people like that about my books. Listen, these, as you know, Guy, they're short, very crisp, like 3-page cinematic chapters. You feel really accomplished because you can bang out a lot of chapters in one sitting and everything. And so my job is to entertain you. That's my job as an author. But if you close a Brad Thor thriller a little bit smarter, a little bit better informed as to why America needs to be paying attention to these places in the world, then I've done my job as a citizen. That's the value add with reading a Brad Thor book, is you're smarter at the end of it.
1: Last question, it's sort of a twofer. You've got your Scott Harvath character, who is this intense, ethical, but also, when necessary, brutal patriot, right? He's this tip of the spear, operating black a lot of the time, defending America, who has this deep sense of America and our righteousness and all of that. You also don't necessarily shy away from villains who are Americans as well, who have gone astray. And in this case, Choke Point, the overall threat is China, and we won't get too deep into that, but you've already let that cat out of the bag. It's not a huge state secret here. But there are some really bad people in the course of this novel, and not just this one, who are Americans. Talk about having an American hero and villain when you're writing a book like this. And then, perhaps relatedly, did you put any extra thought, or was there any, I don't know, added layer to your creative process this year, knowing the book was coming out so close to the 250th birthday of this country? Was that lurking in your mind as an author?
0: That's a great question. I'll start with that one first. So actually, my big 4th of July thriller was last summer's book, Edge of Honor. And Edge of Honor happens in the D.C., Northern Virginia area in the run-up to the 4th of July. So if you're looking for a 4th of July thriller, that's last summer's book, Edge of Honor. With this one, it's my 25th Harvath, and I really wanted to make it special. So I bring back a character from the second book. It's a little bit of a

0: prize. It's an Easter egg. So way, way back, this character makes an appearance. I think longtime readers are going to love that. Doesn't matter if you're a brand new reader, you're still going to enjoy this character. And I think that with this book, my old...
1: He's a pretty major character this time, right? Just to make that clear. It's not a quick cameo.
0: No. He rolls deep with Harvath through the whole book. So with this book, I really do. I picked Choke Point as the title a year ago, before I ever even had any inkling we were going to have trouble with the Strait of Hormuz. And so this deals with a choke point on the other side of the world. And I actually think what's happening in Choke Point is going to play out in the very near future, in the next year or so. And so that was the big driving force for this book, because I wanted to get it to market before these things actually happened in the real world.
1: I think that is fair, and you can figure out maybe who that character is. The deep fans will love the throwback, and this is all coming together just weeks before America's 250th. I guess like 25s, twos and fives are wild here, because it's the 25th Scott Harvath novel in this series by our friend Brad Thor. This is sure to be a giant bestseller and hit. They always are, and I enjoyed it very much. As usual, Brad, congratulations again. What an achievement. And I'm sure we'll talk again soon. Good luck with the book tour.
0: Thank you, my friend, and happy Father's Day to you and to all the fathers in the audience.
1: What a great idea for a Father's Day gift, as a matter of fact. That would be Choke Point, a thriller by Brad Thor, available everywhere. Brad, again, thank you so much, and we will be right back.
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10: 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It's not intended to diagnose, treat, cure, or prevent any disease. It's not a substitute or alternative for care from a healthcare provider. 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
11: From ABC News Tech Trends. American Airlines will soon be installing Starlink Wi-Fi in its planes. That's the internet service from Elon Musk's SpaceX, which relies on a network of satellites in low Earth orbit. Cybersecurity experts are raising concern about AI being used to scam people who are trying to book summer travel. Kane McGladry is a senior member of the tech-focused public charity IEEE. He says there are several tactics criminals can employ with AI.
12: Criminals are using AI to scrape your social media and then write realistic messages that sound like they're from the hotel or the restaurant that you booked. And those will use things like social data, like your kids' names or your specific travel dates to try and sound legitimate before, and here's the pivot, they'll demand payment through a method like Venmo or Zelle or crypto or a wire transfer.
11: McGladry says a good way to avoid getting scammed, always check the URL of the website you're on for typos. With Tech Trends, I'm Mike Dubusky, ABC News.
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0: Democrats in the Commonwealth of Virginia, going back to their failed unconstitutional attempted power grab in the redistricting scheme that barely passed despite their huge financial advantage and all the propaganda that they put out there. And then, as it turned out, as we warned, it had been done illegally, and the state Supreme Court invalidated the whole thing, which has set off and touched off just round after round of angry recriminations and finger pointing within Democratic circles. Apparently, the governor, Abigail Spanberger, who is recently elected, she campaigned as a moderate and is governed as anything but a moderate, getting bullied and led around by the left wingers who run Richmond. She had campaigned saying she wasn't going to do this. And then the first bill she signed was to set up the process to attempt this illegal power grab, which they did, again, illegally, unlawfully, unconstitutionally, and it is now null and void, moot. And in that process, Spanberger's people, according to Democratic sources, were warning some of the other Democrats, hey, this might not pass scrutiny. This could blow up in our faces. This is not being done the right way. And they basically said, shut up and fall in line. And the governor evidently agreed to do that. And so a lot of these problems, and she has seen a big dip in her approval rating. She's off to an awful start. The bait and switch on the redistricting and just the totally chaotic priorities there. The bait and switch on political moderation versus this left-wing program like California that they've been pursuing in Virginia. It's not going well for Governor Spanberger, who is still getting attacked and sort of demeaned and bullied by this woman, Louise Lucas, one of the Senate leaders, a Democrat, who herself has some significant legal problems based on some real criminal allegations, at least in this investigation that was unleashed on her during the Biden administration involving bribery and that sort of thing. This was a Biden era, at least inception of that investigation into Louise Lucas. And I can imagine that Governor Spanberger has no love lost for Senator Lucas, so probably wasn't all that disappointed to see that news and actually gave one of the more circumspect comments on it, because people jumped out saying the Democrats in the media, oh, this is Trump, it's weaponization, they're coming after a Democrat. Nope, it started under Biden. And I suspect that Spanberger was sort of smirking when she saw that this happened. And Lucas, who's still out there fighting and being as obnoxious as ever, she gave an interview just yesterday to the man that I call the only journalist in Virginia, Nick Minock. And he sat down with Lucas, and she is still on a rampage coming after her own party's governor, referring to Spanberger, among other things, as a diva. Cut 32.
1: You know, I just happened to be sitting up on the 13th floor, and all of a sudden I got this epiphany. And I said, damn it, Sam, she's a diva. And this just kind of came to mind.
2: And that's how data center diva came about. And Amazon done, too, for the speaker.
0: Calling her a diva and then saying that she's such a diva that she doesn't really do the work. And in fact, this Democratic leader has a worse relationship on a working basis than she did with Glenn Youngkin, who was Spanberger's predecessor, the conservative Republican. Cut 34.
3: Do you think your relationship with Governor Youngkin was better or worse than your relationship with Governor Spanberger?
1: It was no worse, for sure. Well, at least he would call me on the phone and talk to me.
3: Governor Youngkin would at least call
1: me. Oh, yeah, he would.
3: Governor Spanberger won't?
1: I'm not offered, no. And I think some of that's partly my fault, but anyway.
0: Very interesting. She is publicly taking more shots at Spanberger. And by the way, the Democrats are currently in Virginia at an impasse over the budget. They control everything. They won their blue wave in 2025. And here in 2026, you might get a government shutdown in Virginia because they're fighting amongst themselves. Congratulations to the voters in empowering these people. It couldn't happen to a nicer group. And with that, we'll step aside and turn to our final hour of the Guy Benson Show. Coming up next, the former acting director of ICE is here to react to a bunch of stories on the immigration enforcement front. That's straight ahead.
4: The U.S. Treasury quietly released its official financial report for 2025. It appears by its own numbers, the U.S. government seems insolvent. It's reported that the Treasury shows about $6 trillion in assets and over $47 trillion in liabilities. Add it all up, and it looks like the U.S. owes more than $130 trillion it doesn't have. 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
7: ABC News, I'm Dave Packer. We're hearing from a U.S. official that the Trump administration's special envoy, Steve Witkoff, is headed to Switzerland, where Jared Kushner is expected to join him. This is talks between the U.S. and Iran, originally set to begin Friday, were postponed. Iran wants to see Israel's attacks on Hezbollah stop. President Trump unveiling the new Air Force One, a $400 million 747 gifted to him by the government of Qatar.
8: The quality of woods, the quality of the materials, the quality of the engines. These engines are the finest and the best in the world. Nothing like it.
7: The FBI said it's offering a reward of up to $25,000 for information leading to the arrest and conviction of the 22-year-old suspect in a string of shootings in Kansas City, Missouri, including five shootings Tuesday and a shooting at a car days earlier in Kansas. Millions across the South on alert for flash flood emergencies after the remnants of Tropical Storm Arthur. This is ABC News. A 17-year-old accused of firing shots in Times Square after the Knicks parade is charged with attempted murder, assault, and more. Police say that the shooting resulted from a gang-related dispute. Some World Cup fans who bought tickets never got them.
9: Private reseller StubHub offers what it calls the Fan Protect Guarantee if there's a problem, and
10: it is a guarantee of a sort,
9: says Victor Matheson, a sports economist at the College of Holy Cross. Ticket buyers who run into problems are offered new tickets or refunds, but considering the scarcity of World Cup seats,
10: these fans aren't out money, but they're certainly not in a ticket.
9: And missing what for many may be a once-in-a-lifetime chance to see World Cup soccer in person. Jim Ryan, ABC News.
7: And manners. Joaquin Niemann was handed a two-shot penalty. The reason? He threw a club at the sixth hole at the U.S. Open. Now, this is the latest example of golf trying to crack down on bad behavior. Dave Packer, ABC News.
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15: Right now, partly sunny across the area. We'll have some decreasing clouds into those evening hours. Temperature highs are into those mid-70s. With Storm Team 5, I'm meteorologist Tessa O'Brien.
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0: generation of conservative talk. 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
1: 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Catch me tonight, FBN on the bottom line. Well, in the last hour, I was talking a bit about patriotism. And we have some traditions on this show. Right before Thanksgiving, we do a gratitude caller segment. Around July 4th, leading up to it, we do a patriotism segment. And I feel like that is more urgent than usual this year because of some of the data that we walked through, the polling that shows rising numbers of Americans, especially younger Americans, who don't feel much pride in the country or any at all. And I think the way to combat that is not to complain, but is through education. And one form of that is telling our own stories about why we love this country. And I think making it personal can be very helpful. So I've opened up the phone lines. I want to take your calls at 833-456-1300. Why are you proud to be an American? What does this country, what does this place mean to you specifically? And the calls are just pouring in. 833-456-1300. So let's dive in. Let's start this parade of patriotism as we approach the 4th of July. 250 years after the founding of this country, some of our fellow Americans need to hear the positives. So let's give it to them. 833-456-1300. Let's begin in Kansas City. Shonda listening on KCMO. Hi, Shonda.
2: Oh, I love our constitutional. Hello, I love our constitutional republic. I love the freedom of speech that allows individuals like you to be on the radio. I love the fact that as a woman, I can own a small business and we have capitalism, and I bleed red, white, and blue. And I have several family members that were in the military, and I still stand for the anthem, and I still shed a tear when I hear taps. So thanks for taking my call.
1: Thank you, Shonda. Can I just ask you quickly, you mentioned that a woman like yourself can own a small business. Does that mean you are a small business owner?
2: I am a small business owner, yes, sir.
1: And talk about that element of the American dream. How have you built that business? What has that meant to your family?
2: Oh, my gosh. So I'm in the optical business, and I own a mobile optical. I had to go mobile during COVID because I was shut out from February to June of going into companies. But the people that I get to see and talk to and learn about their families and help them with their vision needs, it's an absolute dream come true for me. And I could not have done this, I don't believe, in another country. I would not have been afforded the opportunity to do so in a lot of nations just because I am a woman. And so I swell up with a little bit of pride. I was pretty stoked to watch the UFC 250, you know, the Freedom 250 night, and very thankful for this nation.
1: Well, Shonda, that's a great call, great way to kick off this whole conversation. And you're right. I mean, look, there are small businesses all around the world, no doubt about that. But you look at small and medium businesses that can become big and succeed in this country, the backbone of this economy, the freedom, the flexibility, the innovation. And if you don't love the rules locally, you can move. And there's that experimentation. I mean, that's part of the economic piece of this that I think sometimes we lose sight of. So, Shonda, thank you. 833-456-1300. 833-456-1300. Let's go out to Idaho and talk to Dave, listening on KBOI. Hi, Dave.
3: Hi, John. I'm going to pile in with a comparison contrast, and I'm going to use it as a government style. What I love about America is, in contrast, most world governments, historically and now, win your trust and then use your power that you gave them to serve themselves of you. America based itself on a biblical pattern. God serves us of himself more than any other leadership style anywhere ever. And America based our government leadership style on faithful, loving, humble, caring, honest, servant-hearted leadership to serve others of the power that we give them. And the ramifications are huge, top to bottom, side to side. And I'm starting to be concerned that we will understand what we had as we turn our back on it and adopt a more worldly serve yourself of others leadership style. Yeah. Thank you.
1: Thank you, Dave. And I'd also just say, if you feel like the leadership isn't serving the way he just described, we have the freedom, the ability to change the leadership. That is not true many places around the world. And you look back through history, it is an anomaly. And a lot of people take things for granted in a society like ours that we really shouldn't. Thank you, Dave. 833-456-1300. What do you love about this country? Why are you patriotic? Tell your story. 833-456-1300. Let's see. Darla is calling from KSRO, Northern California, wine country. Darla, glad you called.
4: Thank you. You know, it all started for me, Guy, when I was in elementary school, because every morning in the schoolyard, we always pledged allegiance to the flag. And at the end of the day, the fifth or sixth grade boys would take the flag down, fold it up, and that was that. But for me, it all started in elementary school, and our national anthem and all the American songs that we sang throughout our assemblies and everything. So it all started with me in elementary school in San Francisco, and I'm not sure if those traditions are still out there, but if they're not, they need to come back.
1: The tradition, the ritual, some degree of pageantry as well, and also just the respect, right? Bringing down the flag, folding it properly, learning those things. I think it's very true. A love of country can be inculcated early in life. I think in our case, it should be inculcated early in life. My worry is that we're having the opposite effect now, where in a lot of cases, kids aren't simply being told a neutral story. They're being told a negative story about this place, which is why I think you're seeing some of the numbers move. I think you've got a foreign influence as well on algorithms and that sort of thing. And I think what we can do with this platform, all of us here, if you've got a phone, if you've got a radio and a phone, right, you can call up, you can respond to this challenge about describing why you put yourself in the very or extremely patriotic category. Personal to you, it's different for every person. Shared themes a lot of the time, different stories. Thank you, Darla. 833-456-1300. 833-456-1300. Let's go to the Big Apple. Robert in New York City, listening on the Fox News app. Robert, hello.
5: Hey, how's it going? So speaking of the backbone of America, I'm driving an over-the-road 18-wheeler, and I'm heading down toward Pennsylvania. So prior to 1976, the bicentennial, I lived in three different countries. My father was an oil man, a roughneck, and we lived in places like South America. I lived in Tehran and, you know, of course, the United States. And we moved back up here toward Rhode Island in 1976, the bicentennial, which, you know, I base every 4th of July on up until this year.
1: Mm-hmm.
5: Now, I went into the military when I got out of the high school. And I lived in a few more different countries. I lived in South Korea. I lived on the DMZ for a year. I lived in Germany. I got deployed to Bosnia and Herzegovina. So I've been around the world, and, you know, I've seen a lot of different countries, and, you know, by far the freedoms of America, and, you know, the Star Spangled Banner, the, you know, the Pledge of Allegiance. All, it, I love America. It's the best country in the world.
6: Well, Robert, you've not only loved this country, you've served it in the way that you have. So thank you for that service. And you were echoing some of the points I was making last hour, which is when I've traveled, as I have extensively as a kid and as an adult, I love the adventure. I love the experiences. They enrich me. They intrigue me, but I always want to come home. And you had a similar upbringing, it sounds like, in some ways, and then you signed up to serve, and we are grateful for that. Robert, in New York City, hope you're doing okay there today with the Knicks parade. It's crazy traffic, millions of people. They're having fun in New York today. Robert, thank you. 833-456-1300. 833-456-1300. We're taking your calls on patriotism and why this country is great to you and your family. WLS Chicago, Tom, you're on the line. Welcome.
7: Two big reasons out of many. One, first generation American. Parents and grandparents escaped Lithuania in 1944, and after waiting 5 years in displaced persons camps, were welcomed to the United States. And growing up, they gave me a radar for tyranny and a love for freedom, liberty, and the pursuit of happiness. Number two, Guy Benson did me a big favor back in 2014 and spoke at Turning Point's first women's conference in St. Charles, Illinois. God bless you, Guy. I hope to see you soon.
6: Wow. Well, that's so meaningful and very sweet of you to say. And I'll take a tiny bit of credit for number two, although Charlie Kirk deserves most of the credit for that, item number two. Item number one, well said, sir. Tom, thank you for listening. Let's grab Deb, who's listening in Oregon, listening on Alexa with the help of Alexa. Hi, Deb. Glad you're here.
8: Thanks. I am calling because I've been to several other countries. I am totally blind. The countries I visited were England, Scotland, Ireland, Canada, Sweden, and I felt less well treated there than here, and I'm grateful for our country and for my family, my brother, my cousins serving in the military. God bless them.
6: Do you think with your blindness and the treatment there versus here, do you think it's just like a national character compassion type thing here? Was that the difference in your experience?
8: I believe so. Here I am treated like a normal individual. There I was treated like someone who needed to be coddled and could not do anything without lots and lots of preparation. And I'm going to say goodbye because my dog's going crazy.
6: Well, go take care of that dog. Obviously, your dog agrees with your point. But yeah, I think individuality and the focus on the individual and the primacy and the rights of the individual is something that we really value here far more than many, many other places, which is just sort of a kernel there out of what you said. And Deb, I'm so glad you're listening. Radio, a great medium for you, obviously, and we're honored to have you here. Okay, let me take a quick break and take more of your calls. We have a ton of them, and it warms my heart that we do. Why do you love this country? This is a good thing to talk about all the time, but especially around the 4th of July, but especially now when you've got people going the other direction, people with this magical inheritance that we do who don't seem to appreciate it. So let's have that conversation amongst ourselves at 833-456-1300. Give us a call with your answer. More of your calls straight ahead. 833-456-1300 on The Guy Benson Show.
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15: How did I lose weight? And I did. Lean, right here. I did. I love this stuff. Listen, Brickhouse Nutrition been with me for a long time. So chatting with Miles, I'm up at like 235. True story, I never minded being 235, but you know what minded? My knees that were falling apart and my back. I'm like, I don't know what, before I started really lifting, probably about 190. So 235 was a lot. I said, I got to lose some LBs, Miles. 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
6: Benson, we're back. I know that song. I almost want to start karaokeing. Bradley, stand up next to you. As we discuss our patriotism here on the Guy Benson Show, 833-456-1300 as we approach America 250, as we talk to our friends and neighbors about our pride in this country, what's our message? What's our story? Why do you love this country? 833-456-1300. Let's go out to the Pacific Northwest. Seattle Red, Falaki, am I saying that correctly?
17: Yes, you're saying it correctly. Good afternoon.
6: Thank you so much for calling.
17: Okay, so I thank God for America. My name is Abiodu Falaki. I migrated here in 2001 on immigrant visa, and 5 years I became a U.S. citizen in 5 years. Listen, many African countries, if you call there to become citizens, is very tough. Decades. So I'm a U.S. citizen. I was able to get jobs without any stress. I'm buying a house, $350,000 loan to buy a house in America as an immigrant person. I tell you, I mean, the American dream is real. I'm a U.S. citizen right now. And I just want to thank God for this country. I worship God as I can, and it's safe. And I bless God for this country that is giving me this opportunity. My kids, they've gone to higher institution. They are graduated. I mean, yeah, what more?
6: Wow. I mean, what a story. And I wish more Americans would hear your story. That's such a fabulous thing that you shared with us, talking about the American dream and all that opportunity. And just congratulations on becoming a U.S. citizen. We're very, very blessed to have you as part of this American family. And thank you for that phone call. Great stuff. 833-456-1300. Let's go to Brick, New Jersey. I was just there recently, had a great deli sandwich. Mary is in Brick. Hi, Mary.
18: Hi. I had the amazing opportunity in 2002 to travel to Poland for a week and a half. I was always a proud American from the time I was a child, but from the moment we landed and the immigration agent saw my U.S. passport, we were treated like royalty simply because we were Amerikanski, because they remember what we've done over the last 100 years. World War One, we saved them. World War Two, we saved them. The great Ronald Reagan brought communism down. You know, they remember. I talked to a construction worker, and he said he was so honored to talk to me. A man gave me a balloon from his daughter's birthday party and thanked me in Polish simply for being American.
6: That's amazing. Thank you, Mary, for that call. Let's quickly sneak in Ron, WIBH in Illinois. Ron, 20 seconds.
19: Freedom and opportunity, two words. This country has given me the opportunity to be an elected official, to be a CPA, to be four business owners, to be the first person in my family to go to college, to be the first person in my family to own a home. And you can accomplish anything if you set your mind to it. I love it when somebody tells me I can't do something. Guy, I will move heaven and earth to prove
6: them wrong. And you can, often because of freedom and opportunity, those key words. Thanks to all of you for your phone calls. Well said. We'll be right back.
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20: ABC News, I'm Mike Dubosky. Iran now says it's closing the Strait of Hormuz after Israel once again struck targets in Lebanon today. Iranian officials say that's a violation of its memorandum of understanding with the U.S. Former Defense Department official and ABC News contributor Mick Mulroy.
21: That's not a good sign. One of the only benefits that we got out of this memorandum of understanding was that the Strait would be open, at least for traffic to the levels of pre-conflict. They didn't actually acknowledge that they were going to give up sovereignty of the Strait of Hormuz, but at least it would get the flow of energy coming out of this area to the rest of the world, which was causing the biggest issue.
20: U.S. Central Command says Iran does not control the Strait of Hormuz. Mississippi now under a state of emergency. And that is why severe rain, hail, even the possibility of tornadoes sweeping across much of the central and southern U.S. today. This is ABC News. The official start of summer is just around the corner, and that means mosquitoes will be a big problem for many. ABC's Stephen Kaufman has some tips on how to keep those pesky bugs away.
22: Preventing mosquitoes from considering you a target this summer is just a matter of knowing how. In fact, it's a breeze.
23: Mosquitoes are very light flyers. Any amount of turbulent air, if the ceiling fan, desk fan, the mosquitoes can't fly through it.
22: The Cleveland Clinic's Dr. Christopher Bazzoli suggests ridding your surroundings of standing water.
23: Mosquitoes need still water to reproduce.
22: And don't forget bug repellent with a 20% concentration, as well as protective clothing. Stephen Kaufman, ABC News.
20: Thousands of fans streamed into Seattle's Stadium District to watch the World Cup yesterday, where America's team squared off against Australia, with Team USA ultimately winning 2-0. Team USA heads to the knockout round Thursday against Turkey. I'm Mike Dubosky, ABC News.
24: Right.
1: Right now, partly sunny across the area. We'll have some decreasing clouds into those evening hours. Temperature highs are into those mid-70s. With Storm Team 5, I'm meteorologist Tessa O'Brien.
15: How did I lose weight? And I did. Lean, right here. I did. I love this stuff. Listen, Brickhouse Nutrition been with me for a long time. So chatting with Miles, I'm up at like 2:35. True story, I never minded being 2:35, but you know what minded? 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
6: We are halfway through the Guy Benson Show on this Thursday. 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And I want to share some thoughts with you based on a personal recent experience that I think dovetails with our theme that we've been discussing for most of the show already today. And I've been wondering when this would maybe fit. And this just feels right here and now today. As we were just talking about, we are just weeks away from the 250th birthday of the United States. Looking back all the way to July the 4th, 1776. We are just a few short months away from the 25th anniversary and commemoration of the 9/11 terrorist attacks in New York, in Washington, and in Pennsylvania. I sort of can't believe it's been 25 years. I've talked about my experiences before that day, including on this show. They will come up here again in just a moment. But I have been invited a few times, and they reached out repeatedly. Some representatives from the 9/11 Memorial and Museum in Lower Manhattan had reached out through Christine, through various conduits, to very generously invite me to be part of a very small private tour to see the facility, which I had never done. And if I'm being completely frank with you, I always had a good reason. I was never dishonest. But deep down in my heart, I didn't want to go. I was avoiding it. I appreciated their invitation. I didn't want to take them up on it. So I had perfectly valid other excuses, scheduling conflicts, etc. However, with this anniversary, 25 is a big one for a number of reasons, maybe just symbolically in my own mind and my own aging process, and it's now been quite a long period of time looking back to that awful day when I was a junior in high school in northern New Jersey. I just decided it's time. I'm going to say yes. I'm going to swallow hard, and I'm going to go. And so that's what I did. Last weekend, I was in New York for TV. I was up there for Gutfeld and Outnumbered and the Big Weekend Show. And on Saturday, so the 13th, just days ago, I went down to Ground Zero. And I met up with the gentleman who had put this all together, and I'm very grateful to him. And then our tour guide, it was a very small group of us, like a total of five. Our tour guide works for the museum and has now for years. His name is Christopher. And over the course of the tour and our conversation, I came to realize Christopher and I are almost precisely the same age. Born within weeks of each other in 1985. We were both juniors in high school when 9/11 happened. He experienced it from Queens, New York City. I experienced it from the other side of the Hudson River in New Jersey. Both of our communities were devastated by 9/11. And that kind of, I don't know, reassured me, inspired me. If this guy who lived through something very similar in a lot of ways, and in some ways it was even more personal to him, if he can be here and work here, the least I can do is have the courage to take a tour, for crying out loud. So I sort of steeled myself for a two-hour experience, beginning outside and going inside. And it was so profound and moving. I was able to keep it together for the most part. I was touch and go there for a while, once or twice, trying to keep my emotions in check. But I just took in so much information. And I just want to say this. This is not an advertisement. They are not paying me to say any of this. I'm just telling you, if you've never gone, and they were saying, actually, a lot of people in the New York area are the least willing to go for various reasons. Oh, it's right in our backyard. We'll get to it eventually. Kind of like the Statue of Liberty and some of these landmarks. And you know this. If you live in a city, sometimes you don't go to those places. It's for tourists, and you'll get there eventually. Then you don't. That's one reason. Another one is the motive that I had, the motivation behind my reticence, which is a trauma. Right, I lived through 9/11. It was, I think to this day, probably still the worst day of my life. Why go and relive all of that? I know what happened. And they said there's a lot of that among people who grew up in the New York area. But there's also tons of people around the country and really around the world who haven't been for whatever reason. I cannot recommend this highly enough. The care with which this was put together and constructed over years, the symbolism, the intentionality of the choices that were made, nothing was done accidentally, nothing was done absent-mindedly. There was a lot of thought put into this, including with a huge amount of input from the 9/11 families as well.

sketching out their own feelings, I couldn't bring myself to go look at that. With the kids, just I knew that would not go well for me. But there are so many artifacts and items and exhibits that are just amazing, whether you live through it or not. And I say that because one thing that just kind of shocked me, of course it's true. If I had spent some time to think about it, of course it's true. And I knew that there was some large number of Americans who were too young to remember 9/11 or weren't born yet. What I didn't realize is approximately a third of Americans today, almost one out of three Americans alive in this country right now, have no living memory of 9/11. None. Including people who are old enough to be history teachers teaching 9/11, which is required many places, but not everywhere in this country. Another little factoid that was shared. In fact, there was someone on the tour not yet born on 9/11. Seeing, learning, experiencing some of these things for the very first time. So part of this is just about keeping the memory alive, which is part of the ethos of Never Forget. It's also educating future generations of Americans of this atrocity that was inflicted upon us by those terrorists who hated us for who we are and what we believe. And that ideology has not been extinguished. It is still a threat to this day. I went at one point, there's a room where they ask you not to take any photos, where they have photographs of every single victim, nearly 3,000. There were a handful where the families did not give consent, so that was a choice being made to withhold, but it is nearly every single photo of every single victim. And they have these touch screens where you can go and search by different categories. I did search my hometown, Ridgewood, New Jersey. Ridgewood lost 11 people on 9/11. And then a few more who were born in Ridgewood but were not residents at that time. Many people from my town were affected. A neighbor who worked in the Twin Towers, my father I've mentioned before, who traveled through the World Trade Center every morning, including that day on his commute to work in Lower Manhattan. It was hard to get in touch with him that day, just a nightmare. One of the 11 who was lost from Ridgewood is a guy that I knew a little bit, the father of a kid who was several years behind me in high school. I was a junior, he was a freshman. John Van Dievender worked in the World Trade Center on an upper floor. And he did not survive that day. He did know that his minutes on this earth were ending, that he was on the clock, and he called home, called to schools. They pulled his son out of class to speak to his father on the phone at the office for the last time ever. And they both knew it. Can you imagine? That, just reading Mr. Van Dievender's profile and seeing the photos, that was very tough. But part of the reason that I think I kept it together over the course of the visit is that when I really do spend time thinking about 9/11, which I don't all that often on purpose, but the overwhelming emotion that I experience isn't sadness. There is sadness, of course. It was a tragedy. The overwhelming emotion that bubbles up is, to this day, anger. Burning, white-hot anger that this happened, that this evil could have been done to us, that these people stole all those lives in pursuit of that demented ideology. Just the unfairness of it, what was robbed from so many people, it makes me furious. So the emotion that I found myself trying to contain more was the fury, coupled, of course, with the sadness. And I think that's also part

0: part of not forgetting. I think a lot of you old enough to remember 9/11 probably at least can share this sentiment a little bit. What I'm saying about the anger resonates. And I'm not saying that we should go around furious all the time and seething. That's not a healthy way to live your life. But I think it is healthy to remember explicitly what was done to this country, what was done to all those innocent people on that day, and not let go of certain primal, visceral feelings, not just heartbreak, but fear. It was terrifying, which is the point of terrorism, and terrifying for quite some time when you weren't sure if something else was coming. Low-flying airplanes freak us out. And then the anger, which I want to reflect on in a political sense coming up. I didn't want to talk about it in this segment, but I do want to make a secondary point about it here in just a moment. But let me wrap up before we break by just saying again, if you have the opportunity, if you haven't really thought about it, or you have, but you've been putting it off, go. Go down to this Ground Zero site. Pay your respects. Remember. Learn. Live the mission of never forget. And this anniversary, like it was for me, is probably a pretty damn good excuse to do it if you haven't. With that, let me pause, step aside, take this break, and then a few more things, a little bit more on the politics of this, on the other side.
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0: Back here on the Guy Benson Show, a political note on 9/11 and the upcoming anniversary and the anger. I've talked recently on this show about, for example, Adam Hamawi, who's running for Congress in New Jersey to represent Todd Beamer's district. Todd Beamer, let's roll. That American hero of 9/11, with Hamawi being a close associate of the Blind Sheikh, the first jihadist mastermind of the first attack on the World Trade Center in 1993, which, by the way, is commemorated at the memorial. And the Americans, a handful of them who were killed that day, are on that victim wall. They count. The man who plotted that terrorist attack, his confidant, his translator, his defense witness at his terrorism trial, is now on the brink of getting elected to Congress in Todd Beamer's district in New Jersey. Meanwhile, there's this woman that the mayor of New York City, don't get me started, but who he's endorsed, who is as radical as you can possibly imagine, was out in the streets effectively celebrating October 7th, an atrocity, a terrorist atrocity that killed dozens of Americans in 2023, committed by the ideological brethren of Al-Qaeda. And now the mayor of New York City is endorsing someone who at the very least can justify those terror attacks. Those types of candidates, including those two specific ones, you think about the quite possible Senate nominee in Michigan, I could go on, they have been endorsed by, and in some cases campaigned alongside, someone who I've also talked about a lot here, Hassan Piker, this influencer streamer, who's a hardcore communist who openly hates America, hates our country, the country that's made him famous and rich. He hates it. He admits to this proudly. And he has declared openly, unironically, he means it, quote, America deserved 9/11. And standing at that memorial and museum, looking at the faces that were taken from their loved ones that day, if you have the temerity to say in America here, that we had it coming, that we deserved that, you're not just my political opponent, you're my enemy. And the fact that that person has cachet among a lot of voters in a certain element of the electorate turns my stomach and makes my blood boil. So you might sometimes wonder why I focus on that so much. To me, it's a moral litmus test. And there are a bunch of people failing it. A lot of it is due to ignorance, which is why education and living out Never Forget is as important as it is. There's an ideological battle and struggle underway, and that's why I'm engaging in it, because it matters a lot. And I don't want to be ceding ground to a movement that believes that we deserve 9/11, or at least make common cause with or ally themselves with people who believe that. The final hour. The Guy Benson Show is up next. Byron York joins us when we come back.
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9: 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Listen, Brickhouse Nutrition been with me for a long time. So chatting with Miles, I'm up at like 235. True story, I never minded being 235, but you know what minded? My knees that were falling apart and my back. I'm like, I don't know, what before I started really lifting, probably about 190. So 235 was a lot. I said, I got to lose some LBs, Miles. 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
17: ABC News, I'm Dave Packer. We're hearing from a U.S. official that the Trump administration's special envoy, Steve Witkoff, is headed to Switzerland, where Jared Kushner is expected to join him. This is talks between the U.S. and Iran, originally set to begin Friday, were postponed. Iran wants to see Israel's attacks on Hezbollah stop. President Trump unveiling the new Air Force One, a $400 million 747 gifted to him by the government of Qatar.
18: The quality of woods, the quality of the materials, the quality of the engines. These engines are the finest, they're the best in the world. Nothing like it.
17: The FBI said it's offering a reward of up to $25,000 for information leading to the arrest and conviction of the 22-year-old suspect in a string of shootings in Kansas City, Missouri, including five shootings Tuesday and a shooting at a car days earlier in Kansas. Millions across the South on alert for flash flood emergencies after the remnants of Tropical Storm Arthur. This is ABC News. A 17-year-old accused of firing shots in Times Square after the Knicks parade is charged with attempted murder, assault, and more. Police say that the shooting resulted from a gang-related dispute. Some World Cup fans who bought tickets never got them.
19: Private reseller StubHub offers what it calls the Fan Protect Guarantee if there's a problem, and
20: it is a guarantee of a sort,
19: says Victor Matheson, a sports economist at the College of Holy Cross. Ticket buyers who run into problems are offered new tickets or refunds, but considering the scarcity of World Cup seats,
20: these fans aren't out money, but they're certainly not in a ticket.
19: And missing what for many may be a once-in-a-lifetime chance to see World Cup soccer in person. Jim Ryan, ABC News.
17: And manners, manners. Joaquin Niemann was handed a two-shot penalty. The reason? He threw a club at the sixth hole at the U.S. Open. Now, this is the latest example of golf trying to crack down on bad behavior. Dave Packer, ABC News.
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24: Right now, partly sunny across the area. We'll have some decreasing clouds into those evening hours. Temperature highs are into those mid-70s. With Storm Team 5, I'm meteorologist Tessa O'Brien.
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0: from the heart of our nation's capital, Washington, D.C., backed by the trusted voices of Team Fox. 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
1: It is Friday, June 19th, 2026. I'm Guy Benson. 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I'm a political analyst at Fox News, a senior columnist at the Washington Examiner, and on the show today, we've got Katie McFarland, Paul Morrow, Jonathan Schanzer, and Carl Rove all ahead. If you want to reach us here, gbs at fox.com, follow us on social at Guy Benson Show. You can follow me as well, Guy P. Benson. So it's Friday. It's getting close to the 4th of July. 250 years on from 1776. And I wanted to start with something today that's very uplifting and upbeat and fun. It's a little story, and then a little confession, and then a lot of payoff, at least in my mind. The story is, when I was up in New York late last week and then into early on this week for TV, I took the train home to D.C. on Monday afternoon and evening after this show, having done Outnumbered and all the other stuff over the weekend. And because it was a last-minute booking, my TV schedule changed a bit. I was seated unusually at one of these tables on the train where there's four people sitting around a table, two pairs facing each other. It's not my favorite setup, honestly, but it was fine. I was going to get home, no problem. And there was only three of us sitting there, and the other two people were a couple. A British couple, fairly young, I would say late 20s, maybe 30. And the guy had never been to the U.S. before, and the girl had not been to the U.S. in many years. And they were attending not the World Cup, actually, but a family wedding in Florida. And I think it was actually a friend's wedding in Florida. And they decided to make a whole trip out of it. Why don't we see the country? And they're like, oh, wow, it overlaps with the World Cup. How fun. So they were doing New York to start, and then Washington, D.C., and then Nashville, Tennessee, and then Orlando. That was their itinerary. And I was doing a lot of work. I didn't really spend much time chatting with them, but they were talking back and forth. I heard their accents. And when I was done with my work, I just decided to strike up a conversation, and we had just a lovely time chatting. And they had all sorts of questions and curiosities about the United States. And you could tell the young guy was pretty excited about being here and was kind of wide-eyed and thrilled by what he was learning and experiencing. I mean, my gosh, they got to be there for the Knicks craziness in New York. I mean, there was a lot going on. So they were peppering me with totally sometimes funny, good-natured questions. And they were also asking for advice, and I was giving them a few ideas about, you know, a restaurant in Nashville, for example, to go to. And in D.C., I was selling them on going to a baseball game. They'd never seen baseball. And the Nationals were in town. They're playing, I believe, the Royals for our KCMO audience. And I said, look, there will be tickets available at Nationals Park. You should go. And you'll figure out the rules to some extent. It's about the experience. You can do the people watching. You can enjoy the game. And I was sort of painting a picture, and they have this thing that they do at Nats Park where at some point in the middle of the game between innings, they have the president's race. It's four giant-headed presidents, so it's like normal-sized people with these huge presidential heads, like mascots. It's Washington, it's Jefferson, it's Lincoln, and it's Teddy Roosevelt, those four, and they race. And I think Teddy almost always loses, I think, as part of the shtick. And so this British guy's like, well, hold on. So I can be sitting in a baseball stadium with a beer and a hot dog watching your presidents in a foot race on the baseball field. And I said, that's correct. He's like, it's like a fever dream. He was so, there was such a smile on his face. And they bought tickets and they went to the game, and the night was beautiful, as it turned out, weather-wise. And I hope they're having a great time. And they were just so excited to be here and to experience all these things. And it reminded me, here's the confession, of what has been my absolute favorite thing on social media. I saw someone else jokingly refer to it as his favorite show right now. And it's on your little screen, but it's scrolling social media. For me, it's mostly Instagram. I'm at Guy P. Benson, by the way. Seeing foreigners in our country for the World Cup reacting to our food, to our stadiums, to our cities, to our people, to our culture, to our music, to our cars, all of it. It has been so wonderful and life-affirming and patriotism-stirring. Because despite some of the negativity and online narratives leading up to this, people are coming from all over the world to the United States, and they are having the times of their lives, and they are documenting it, and it's so fun. And it's not just that guy, Freddie, the delightful German, who's having just like, I mean, he will never forget this trip to America, and he's sort of built this cult following, and people are welcoming him wherever he goes. It's amazing what he's experiencing, but we're seeing it from a lot of different fans from all different cultures and corners of the globe who are here for this World Cup. And I just sit sometimes late at night when I'm done and sort of wanting to wind down, I just sit with a smile on my face scrolling and watching these stories, watching the woman from Australia experience a pulled pork or a brisket sandwich for the first time, watching some British guy enter a Buc-ee's and his head basically exploding, watching Japanese people eating our food, speaking very little English at all, but expressing exuberance for the cameras nevertheless, watching Algerian fans almost move to tears because the people of Kansas have welcomed them so warmly. In fact, I think where they're staying in their training ground for the World Cup is in Lawrence, Kansas, home of the University of Kansas. The pep band at Kansas learned the Algerian national anthem to play it for them at their practice. And like, the players couldn't believe it. The fans were so grateful. Here's just a little snippet. Here's the KU pep band, cut 26. Admittedly, I was unfamiliar with the Algerian national anthem, but that's it. KU pep band doing their part. Welcome. And it's fun because it's every single corner of America. I talked about all around the world where people are coming here, but they aren't just going necessarily to the big cities that tourists normally go. They're fanning out across the country and having all these experiences and loving it. There are all these stories about the Scottish fans, the tartan army, they call it. And I was just in Scotland earlier this year. And yeah, I mean, look, they're a drinking culture. And boy, did Boston learn that when the tartan army descended on Boston for their game, where you had these Scottish fans, by the way, like chanting USA. They know our national anthem. They're just like making friends everywhere they go, drinking every drop of alcohol available. There were bars in Boston that ran out of beer. One bar owner was saying that the Scottish fans tripled the beer consumption of like a typical, let's say, St. Patrick's Day weekend in Boston. And it's not like the people of Boston don't drink their beer. It's just the Scots are on another level. And they also, to their credit, like the Japanese, cleaned up after themselves. And those videos have gone viral. There's also this amazing viral video from a few days ago of Scottish fans at Fenway Park in Boston, a great old ballpark, a team that I don't care for. I'm a Yankees fan, but still, thousands of Scotland fans in town for the World Cup went to a Red Sox game, and they were just drinking and singing endlessly. Here's part of their singing, cut 24. Is a big part of football supporter culture or soccer fan culture, as we would say. And they were just living it up. And they had a great time in Boston. The clips out of Texas where people are very much experiencing how everything in Texas really is bigger. In fact, there was a Fox 4 interview, this was days ago now, with a Japanese soccer fan being interviewed as he's experiencing some of the cuisine of Texas. First, you'll hear the reporter, and then the response from the Japanese guy, cut 22.
2: Where are you guys from? Where is everyone from?
3: Japan! Japan.
2: What do you think of America, of Texas?
3: Texas is good. Everything is big.
1: Texas is good. Everything is big. Limited English, but well said, sir. You're absolutely right. So these bonds are being forged. And you're seeing, you know, the Dutch having a fabulous time. You're seeing the French having a fabulous time. There's some of the high-profile German fans telling their stories on social media. I cannot get enough of all of it. And I think part of it goes back to something we talked about yesterday. And if I have time later, I want to revisit it with Karl Rove. But some of the collapse of patriotism in this country, among Americans, for reasons that I think aren't good in many cases, I think what we need as a country right now is a shot in the arm like this, where for, I think, largely political reasons, America has a certain reputation throughout much of the world, especially in Europe. It's like, oh, is it even safe to go there and all that stuff? And then you have these many, many countless thousands of fans coming in from all over the place and actually experiencing a wonderful country, the one that we know and we love so much, and to see them recognizing it and reveling in it and the joy and then broadcasting that joy for the world to see and then eventually going home and sharing it. It is wonderful to see. It's organic PR. It's not top down, it's the people of this country who are getting it done for us. There is a Brit named Victor who posted on social media about this, and I just found what he said to be very heartwarming. I want you to hear it, cut 19.
4: One thing I'm loving about the World Cup is seeing everyday American people finally get their moment in the spotlight. Seeing the way you've welcomed the Scots in Boston, the Algerian folks in Kansas, the Dutch in Texas, it's just been beautiful. Seeing all this all over my For You page and in the international press has been just honestly such a breath of fresh air. Because for once, just once, the lead story isn't intentionally divisive politics or celebrities or some manufactured rage bait on the internet. It's just everyday American people being themselves, kind, welcoming, and yeah, a little confused at our food choices. These are the real people, like the people who are actually the fabric of the country.
1: I mean, did you not get like slightly a goosebump effect listening to that? Because it's not just one guy's opinion. We're seeing this replicated all over the place. He, by the way, he finished his point with one example that he experienced, cut 20.
4: Take the random folks I met in Tennessee. I was standing outside an Arby's thinking, what is this place? And they were like, dude, if it's a nice dinner you want, maybe don't go here. Then they pointed me to a local barbecue place, and I ended up having one of the best meals of my life. That is the US I know. And I think that's what the World Cup is showing a lot of Europeans. The headlines will show you a country, but Americans will show you America.
1: Americans will show you America. I just love that. How about another exuberant, enthusiastic interview with a Japanese fan who doesn't speak very much English? How about that? Yes? Yes. Cut 21.
5: Nice to meet you.
2: Okay,
5: how are you doing? My name is Hirochika Nakakuki.
2: Oh, wow.
5: It's live?
2: Okay.
5: It's live?
2: Yes, it's live.
5: Yeah.
2: How excited are you?
5: Yeah.
2: You are so excited, right? Japan, right?
5: Excuse me.
2: Okay.
5: I cannot speak English, but...
2: Okay.
5: But... I'm excited!
2: I love it! Yeah, baby!
1: And the reporter just gets into it, and they're like high-fiving and hugging. It's great. It's so great. And I'm not done yet. A little bit more that I want you to hear. I'm smiling. I can't get enough of this, as you can tell. I just want to share a little bit of it with you, because I think collectively we need it. Collectively we need it. And we'll continue on the Guy Benson Show on this Friday, coming up.
0: 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It's Guy Benson.
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1: Guy Benson, we're back. Back to the Scots just for a second. When they were up in Boston, there was another detail in one of the news stories about their drinking, where there were a bunch of Scots in line at a liquor store in Boston to load up with even more alcohol. And there was an American woman who just popped in, and she purchased two bottles of water. That's it. And they booed her. For her, like, good-natured booing for her selection. Oh, boo. It was only water. Christine would boo too, by the way. You know it. But the Scots have also been posting, and I'm playing some examples because they're in English, but I gave you a British fan. Here's a Scottish fan posting thoughts, having experienced Boston. Cut 27.
14: To the people of Boston, just to say thank you. Honestly, I've spent the last 24 hours quite emotional, I won't lie. The America that we are experiencing right now is the America we were promised growing up. The American dream, you know, that idea. And being fully honest, that was not the America we were expecting to come here. We were apprehensive about coming. I was genuinely anxious. We were expecting to be met by ICE agents, aggressive police, and, you know, the political climate. We all see it on the news. And, you know, and I'm just, that could not be further from the truth of what we've actually experienced here.
1: Quite a lot of these foreign fans are explicitly blaming the media for their false impressions of America and especially Americans. And she says she's been emotional based on this because she was told all these things and she was anxious. Quote, that could not be further from the truth of what we've actually experienced here. Cut 28.
14: The Bostonians are something special. Honestly, every single person that we've come across has been out of this world. Just the friendliest, most welcoming bunch of people. And I'm talking everyone, everyone. The residents, we're not in a hotel, we're in an apartment block in South Bay, Boston. The residents have been outstanding. The officials, the workers, the police, the firefighters, everybody. We could not have been made to feel more welcome if they tried.
1: Could not have been made to feel more welcome if they tried. I think they were trying. And with all respect to our friends in Boston and New England, they're not necessarily the friendliest of Americans overall, comparatively. And yet, they were great. The Scottish fans felt so welcomed, and it's playing out like this all across the country, from the deli owner in New Jersey to some firefighters in Alabama welcoming people into this fire station and the firehouse, to the barbecue pitmasters in Texas, coast to coast. Be proud, America. Be proud and keep it up. We'll be right back.
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15: ABC News, I'm Mike Dabosky. Iran says it's once again closing the Strait of Hormuz in response to Israel's continued strikes in Lebanon. Meanwhile, Israel says Hezbollah strikes killed five of its IDF soldiers in the last 2 days. ABC News contributor and former Defense Department official Mick Mulroy says Tehran may be delaying negotiations with this latest move.
16: They can wait us out and hope that they get another administration in the future that's more aligned with what they're willing to agree to, if anything. Because they haven't even agreed to give up their enrichment program.
15: Right now, Special Envoy Steve Witkoff and Jared Kushner are in Switzerland awaiting the Iranian delegation. Vice President J.D. Vance is headed there now as well. American soccer fans are turning their attention to Los Angeles this Thursday, where Team USA will play a knockout round against Turkey. America notched its second World Cup win in Seattle last night, beating Australia. This is ABC News. A search is underway for the suspect in a series of highway shootings in the Kansas City area. ABC's Olivia Rubin has the latest.
17: The FBI offering a $25,000 reward for any information leading to the arrest of 22-year-old Oscar Sanchez Munoz. Police saying they tracked Sanchez Munoz to two homes where they thought he could be. One caught fire. At the other, spent shells visible from the ammunition police used to get inside. Several windows shattered. A search ending with no sign of the suspect. Authorities warning that the suspect is armed and dangerous, telling anyone who sees him to call 911 immediately.
15: The Los Angeles Police Department is under scrutiny after an officer shot and killed a dog in an apartment complex. Police had been responding to reports of screaming from coming inside a residence. The dog's owner said she had been celebrating the Knicks winning the NBA Finals. I'm Mike Dabosky, ABC News.
18: Right now, partly sunny across the area. We'll have some decreasing clouds into those evening hours. Temperature highs are into those mid-70s. With Storm Team 5, I'm meteorologist Tessa O'Brien.
13: How did I lose weight? And I did. Lean, right here. I did. I love this stuff. Listen, Brickhouse Nutrition been with me for a long time. So chatting with Miles, I'm up at like 2:35. 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I never minded being 2:35, but you know what minded? 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
1: 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With us now, Katie McFarland, former Trump deputy security, national security advisor, rather. She's worked under four U.S. presidents over the course of her career, Nixon, Ford, Reagan, and of course Trump. Katie, great to have you.
22: Oh, it's a pleasure and an honor, Guy.
1: Big picture, the Iran talks and process, the memo of understanding, Iran now, it seems like, already playing games in the Strait of Hormuz. What's your top-level analysis as things stand today?
22: It's a good deal because it does the two essential things we need, no nukes for Iran and open the Strait of Hormuz. The reason it's having so much problem now, and I think it will continue to have little bitty hiccups here and there and everywhere, is because the Iran is not a unified leadership. So on one hand, you have the people that we've been negotiating with who want a deal. They know they need a deal because without a deal, their economy is just, it really is in free fall. And these are the people who know they have to govern the country. Those are the pragmatists. Mostly civilians. On the other hand, there are the diehard zealots, and that's the Revolutionary Guard Corps and the mullahs. They don't want a deal. They don't want any deal. They would rather die as martyrs than they would to give up their goals of nuclear weapons, destroying Israel, destroying the United States. And I think those are the people, that second group, which is trying to sabotage the agreement. So what they're doing is they know Israel will have to respond. So they will they've unleashed Hezbollah to say, okay, go do a couple of attacks against Israel, knowing Israel responds. And then
3: they have to.
22: Of course, Israel has to respond.
3: Right.
22: And Iran knows that. So they prod them and provoke them so that then Iran can say, aha, see, you guys are cheating. You're not keeping the ceasefire to the terms that we've agreed to. And I think that it's not any more complicated than that, that Iran, part of Iran wants a deal, knows they need the deal, and the other part says, we don't want a deal, and so let's sabotage the deal that our fellow countrymen are negotiating.
3: How much patience will Trump have for that sort of thing? Because I think that he genuinely wants a deal. I fear sometimes he wants one too much, but he also has limited patience. If they're going to keep messing around and they're going to do this sort of thing to undermine it, I mean, it's not like they've all of a sudden gathered a bunch of cards or reconstituted their military since all the destruction the U.S. and Israel visited upon them. I mean, they're playing a rather risky game if this is what they're going to try to do.
22: For sure, because the United States dominates everything. We've dominated their military. We've destroyed their military. We've destroyed their military industrial complex. We could, although we have not yet, destroy their energy infrastructure, which means Iran will get no income for the next decade while they rebuild it. So we could really literally bomb Iran into, you know, well, not the Stone Age so much, but bomb them into economic poverty for a decade. Why are we not doing that? Because I think Trump is looking beyond the Iran war and who are you going to work with after the Iran war, and he wants a bigger Middle East settlement. So it's not just the U.S. and Iran. That was always Obama's thing, U.S. and Iran. Trump is thinking, okay, what's the bigger picture in the Middle East? And that's to have the Abraham Accords expand to the entire region so that the countries, which normally war with each other, you know, and they keep changing sides, and they've warred with each other for hundreds, if not thousands of years, if they can trade with each other and invest in each other's countries, then you have there are very little incentives for anybody to go to war. And I think that's what Trump envisions. He's a businessman. How can you do a business deal so that the Saudis, the Emiratis, the Israelis, the Iraqi, everybody realizes that, well, they're better off trading with each other and competing in that way rather than trying to destroy each other. And Iran remains the one outlier. Everybody else has signed on to either the Abraham Accords themselves or to the spirit of the Abraham Accords.
3: Yeah, and still like to see it formalized and expanded, to your point. Now, there was an interesting report today that the French, because part of this memo says, and it's the very last bullet point, actually, says that whatever ultimately emerges, if something does, and I'm skeptical, I don't know, but if something emerges, a final agreement, it has to be formalized and ratified at the UN Security Council. And the French today are saying, well, hang on, we're going to veto anything that comes forward unless the deal addresses A, the proxy terrorists and Iran's state sponsor of them. They're the top state sponsor of terrorism in the world. And the missile program, the ballistic missile program. And in fairness, I mean, on one hand, you know, what are the French going to do? They haven't enforced any of this stuff, right? If they're so concerned they could help, and they've been less than helpful, to put it very kindly. That being said, the Trump administration, Secretary Rubio, many other people, American conservatives, we've been saying, yeah, it's not just the nukes, it's the terrorism, it's the missiles. These are big reasons why this war even happened. The French are at least talking extra tough here. I'm not sure they have a ton of credibility to do so, KT, but aren't they making at least a fair point, well, noting the omissions of those key elements from even the framework that we've seen?
22: Yeah, and I agree with you. They have no ability to do anything other than issue a strongly worded letter and make a couple of speeches. They don't have the economic power. They don't have the military power. They don't have a global standing. But when you talk about the missiles and the proxies, yes, they were not addressed, at least in this 14-point memorandum. Will they be discussed over the next 60 days? Hopefully. But when you think about this deal versus Obama's deal, and Obama's deal did not address either of those two things either.
3: And Trump criticized it for that, by the way.
22: I heavily criticize it. But what's the difference is that Trump has pretty much degraded all of those capabilities. Do they have missiles? Yeah, they may have 20-25% of their missile capability, but they no longer have missile capability.
3: Yeah, he actually did something.
22: Trump actually
3: did something. Obama gave Iran a terrible deal having done nothing. Trump inflicted huge damage on the regime and then might give them a deal that we're discussing whether it's good or bad. I mean, that is a really important distinction that I think sometimes like we're like, oh, yeah, we know that. But no, you have to stick with that point. It's a really, really big one. But that being said, I would prefer Trump having done something and then get a really strong deal as opposed to doing a lot of things and getting a mediocre to bad deal.
22: This is like herding cats. So what President Trump wants is everybody in the Middle East to buy in.

0: so he had to keep those guys happy. He had to keep Israel happy. Israel would like to go and demolish Hezbollah and, quote, finish their job. But to do that, then, you know, then you're kind of playing into the hands of the radicals. The problem with the Middle East is that everybody fights everybody, but at different times. They're constantly changing sides. And if you look at 2,000 years of tribal warfare in the Middle East, there's always a first and a second and a third order of sneakiness that's going on. It's not very straightforward like we always think of conflict. They always have hidden agendas. Everybody has a hidden agenda. I think this is as good a deal as President Trump could get, and it also relieves the global economy, and particularly the American economy. So, you know, I've been part of these negotiations, not these as much as when Kissinger negotiated the end of the Vietnam War, when Reagan negotiated with the Soviet Union. You never get everything you want. And you have to understand what's important. Which hill are you going to die on? And I don't think that the missiles, letting them have a percentage of their missiles, was the hill to die on. Whether Hezbollah, whether the missiles remain in any final agreement, whatever happens. Remember, Trump's already emasculated those capabilities. And we will also now, as Iran, let's say the agreement comes to fruition, and then Iran decides it's going to give the money that it's going to get from sanctions relief or unfrozen assets, they're going to give it to Hezbollah. We'll see that money moving. In the past, we've not been able to. They could move money around, hide funds, launder monies, and we couldn't see it. Now we can see it because those Gulf Arab countries, remember, Trump's trying to hurt all the cats, the Gulf Arab countries have opened the books of their banking systems to us. So we will see if Iran is violating. The second thing is, though, if you think of, you know, put your common sense hat on. The Iranian people took to the streets a year ago because they were angry about the economic conditions and their own country. But this is before any of the fighting stopped. And that's when Iran gunned down, who knows, 30, 40, 50,000 people. Let's say Iran decides, post-deal, that they want to not invest in infrastructure, rebuilding, all the things that would help their civilian population, but they decide they want to spend the money on Hezbollah. Well, not only will we see that what happens, but the Iranian people will feel what happens. They will know that their leadership has not invested in them, and they could take to the streets again, and Iran wouldn't dare gun down 20 or 30,000 people again. Why? Because the United States Armada is sitting right there, loaded and ready to go.
1: Let me ask you this, because I've made a similar point, which is I would like to see very much the terror proxies addressed. I would like to see very much the missiles addressed. If they're not going to be in there, I think a final deal, if we get one, would still be acceptable if, yes, the strait is open. That's less long-term in terms of my concern. Number one to me is the nukes. A completely destroyed, dismantled nuclear program, top to bottom, full stop for the Iranians. From the nuclear dust to their centrifuges to their facilities, gone. If we can get that, I think it's an acceptable deal. However, KT, if the Iranians continue to mess around in the strait and not follow through and use the pretext of Lebanon as their excuse to do it, and or give us trouble on the nuclear question in any way, would those be the hills to die on, to borrow your phrase? Would those be the red lines where if Iran is doing the wrong thing yet again, that would be the reason for Trump to say, all right, we're out, you know, and either resume the bombing or abandon the talks?
0: Or economic strangulation by reimposing the blockade. Yes, I think that those are the, if Iran doesn't behave, as President Trump says, if they don't stay in line or if they don't behave, yes, we have all the ability to resume what was crushing for them before. It would probably cause problems in the world economy. But at this point, I think President Trump's got the best possible deal he could get for now. And if Iran decides to mess around, especially if President Trump prevails in the election, which I think he is much more likely to do now because he's got an Iran deal, then the day after the election, Iran wants to mess around, boom, we respond.
1: Have you followed this little tiff with Maloney, the Italian prime minister, at all?
0: Because, I can't figure this out.
1: Yeah, so apparently Trump said he claimed that she really wanted to take a photo with him. I guess there was a right. photo that went viral of her looking like she was glaring at him. So Trump said, oh, yeah. I talked to her. I didn't have to talk to her. She begged me to take a photo.

0: She wanted a photo with me so much. I wouldn't have even done it, but I felt sorry for her. That was his claim. She put out a video in Italian saying, like, that is absolutely untrue. That did not happen. And said she wishes that Trump would show the same determination toward countering the enemies of the West as he did toward making up that story. Paraphrasing, you know, typically these two have gotten along well. This seems like a bit of a sideshow, but not a helpful one. I wonder if that can be quickly patched up.
1: I would hope so, because there's so much more going on here than just a little spat of I said, she said, I want the picture. No, you really didn't want it or not. I mean, it just, that sounds like two children, right? This is like third graders arguing over something happening on the playground. But there's a bigger, I think, important issue, which is NATO. Is Italy going to increase its contribution to NATO? Is it going to fulfill its requirements? You know, that's what President Trump has been doing in the last week, is to talk to the NATO countries, say, okay, guys, it's time. It's time for you to finally pay your fair share, especially because you've all promised it. And at the same time, the Secretary of War has said he's going to be reviewing their defense posture in Europe and reviewing the contribution of our allies. Italy has been one of those countries which has not stepped up to pay its, quote, fair share.
0: Let me ask you very quickly, a minute left, KT. The Russians seem to be reeling a little bit in their war against Ukraine, and the Ukrainians striking back with these drone swarms again this week. They've now done it a number of times, dramatic explosions just near Moscow. Your assessment, 30, 45 seconds of what's going on there.
1: Time used to favor Russia. In a war of attrition, time now favors Ukraine. And I think President Trump, when he finishes with Iran, he turns to the Ukraine war. As he said, both leaders are tired. They want a deal. They just don't know how to get there.
0: KT McFarland is the former Trump Deputy National Security Advisor, one of four presidents for whom she has worked over the course of her career. And KT, we appreciate your time today, as always.
1: It's a pleasure and an honor. Thank you.
0: It is the Guy Benson Show, and we will be right back.
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0: Glad to have you here on the Guy Benson Show. I saw there was a new poll that came out where it was a free association, so they weren't given options, respondents. People had to name their choice. And the question was, which American president do you admire the most? And the results, they hurt my head. It's bleak. And look, I understand this is absolutely recency bias. And humans fall into this trap, but still, the plurality, the number one answer, which American president do you admire the most? The number one answer is Barack Obama at 30%. And I'm like, maybe I'm trying to be charitable here and people interpreted this as living president, which wasn't the question. 30% Obama, then 19% Trump, and then in third place is Lincoln in single digits. And then in sixth place is Washington at 5%. Come on. Come on, guys. I gave us a big pep talk at the start of the show. Rah-rah America, Screaming Eagle, star-spangled the whole thing. We got to do better than this. And that's not a commentary on Obama or Trump. It's not. But I'm sorry, they should not be the top two admired presidents in American history. Like, maybe people are thinking like, oh gosh, who's a president? You just blurt out a president that you can think of. And you maybe think of someone who's still around, and that's why you get Obama and Trump. But for Lincoln and Washington to combine for 14% in that poll, nah, that's, come on. Let's do better. Let's educate better. Let's think better. Has nothing to do with Obama or Trump, but yikes. Okay. That was an hour. Our first of three on this Friday on the Guy Benson Show. When we come back, Paul Morrow is here talking politics in New York and law and order in Philadelphia. A big middle hour of the Guy Benson Show on deck. Don't go anywhere. We will be right back after these messages.
12: 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It appears by its own numbers, the U.S. government seems insolvent. It's reported that the Treasury shows about $6 trillion in assets and over $47 trillion in liabilities. Add it all up, and it looks like the U.S. owes more than $130 trillion it doesn't have. 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
14: ABC News, I'm Dave Packer. We're hearing from a U.S. official that the Trump administration's special envoy, Steve Witkoff, is headed to Switzerland, where Jared Kushner is expected to join him. This is talks between the U.S. and Iran, originally set to begin Friday, were postponed. Iran wants to see Israel's attacks on Hezbollah stop. President Trump unveiling the new Air Force One, a $400 million 747 gifted to him by the government of Qatar.
15: 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These engines are the finest, they're the best in the world. Nothing like it.
14: The FBI said it's offering a reward of up to $25,000 for information leading to the arrest and conviction of the 22-year-old suspect in a string of shootings in Kansas City, Missouri, including five shootings Tuesday and a shooting at a car days earlier in Kansas. Millions across the South on alert for flash flood emergencies after the remnants of Tropical Storm Arthur. This is ABC News. A 17-year-old accused of firing shots in Times Square after the Knicks parade is charged with attempted murder, assault, and more. Police say that the shooting resulted from a gang-related dispute. Some World Cup fans who bought tickets never got them.
16: Private reseller StubHub offers what it calls the Fan Protect Guarantee if there's a problem, and
17: it is a guarantee of a sort,
16: says Victor Matheson, a sports economist at the College of Holy Cross. Ticket buyers who run into problems are offered new tickets or refunds, but considering the scarcity of World Cup seats,
17: these fans aren't out money, but they're certainly not in a ticket.
16: And missing what for many may be a once-in-a-lifetime chance to see World Cup soccer in person. Jim Ryan, ABC News.
14: And manners. Joaquin Niemann was handed a two-shot penalty. The reason? He threw a club at the sixth hole at the U.S. Open. Now, this is the latest example of golf trying to crack down on bad behavior. Dave Packer, ABC News.
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20: Westwood One Sports presents this World Soccer Update. I'm Phil Constantino. A thriller at the World Cup in Toronto. Down 1-0 at the half versus Ivory Coast. Germany scores twice in the second half, and now in stoppage time, a 2-1 lead. And in fact, it has just gone final. Germany wins it 2-1. A comeback victory with a pair of second-half goals. Dennis Undav, a second-half sub, he scores the equalizer in the 68th minute, and then a brace, the game winner in stoppage time in the 94th minute. Germany, 6 points. They clinch a spot in the round of 32. And they join the Americans and Mexico as the only team so far here at the World Cup to have clinched their spot in the knockout round. I'm Phil Constantino, Westwood One Sports.
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9: Right now, partly sunny across the area. We'll have some decreasing clouds into those evening hours. Temperature highs are into those mid-70s. With Storm Team 5, I'm meteorologist Tessa O'Brien.
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26: Now, with everything happening overseas, national security positions are more important than ever. Last month, you might remember that Director of National Intelligence, Tulsi Gabbard, issued the surprising announcement that she was stepping down after her husband was diagnosed with a rare form of bone cancer. Even more surprising, though, was the replacement named by President Trump. Bill Pulte, a businessman working in housing policy, is set to become the acting head of the nation's entire intelligence apparatus, really. This was alarming to members of Congress on both sides of the aisle, but they were told, don't worry, this is just a temporary assignment. President Trump is actually going to nominate Jay Clayton, the U.S. attorney for the Southern District of New York, to the permanent slot. That couldn't come soon enough for Republicans. Things were clicking along. Yesterday, Clayton was scheduled to appear before Congress, but then suddenly, President Trump halted everything, infuriating Republicans on the Hill. ABC's Ali Pekoran covered the Senate for us. She joins us from the Capitol. Ali, I could not have told you the names of Pulte or Clayton a few weeks ago. Why is this blowing up here?
1: Yeah, these folks have been thrust into center stage here on Capitol Hill in a way that was really unexpected. And the reason for that is partially because this nomination process has found itself very closely tied to a very critical, although kind of wonky, piece of legislation, which is this bill called FISA, more specifically Section 702.
26: That's the like surveillance thing that Congress can do.
1: Exactly. So this is a piece of legislation that basically allows the intelligence community to like observe and spy on foreign nationals in foreign countries. It's always a weedsy topic on the Hill. It always leads to a lot of controversy, but it's pretty universally accepted that it's important to the intelligence community to keep Americans safe.
2: Most Democrats and most Republicans support FISA.
3: To get to 60 votes, we had to work together.
1: FISA is something that needs to be reauthorized by Congress every couple of years. This is the first time in history that FISA has lapsed. Mm. And the reason for that is because Democrats decided that they would oppose moving forward with this critical piece of legislation because of how much they did not like this Bill Pulte character.
4: We cannot and will not entrust the intelligence community to Trump's personal attack dog, Pulte, who has absolutely zero relevance experience.
1: He does not have any sort of national security experience, which is sort of viewed as a prerequisite for this job that he is inheriting here, because this is a person who's going to have access to a lot of sensitive information.
3: Bill Pulte, to our knowledge, doesn't even have a security clearance.
1: The other major red flag for a lot of senators on Capitol Hill is how Pulte performed in his previous role at the Federal Housing Finance Agency. In that role, Pulte launched investigations into some of President Trump's perceived political enemies, including Senator Adam Schiff and New York Attorney General Letitia James. This is a big problem for quite a few lawmakers, both Democratic and Republican.
3: The idea that he would weaponize mortgage information and the reward is you want to give him access to our national secrets? That, if that is your position or anybody else, that is the ultimate irresponsible position.
1: Democrats put up a blockade. Now, in order to get around that, Republicans and the administration said, that's okay. We're going to move forward with a person that we think you guys might like a little more. That's Jay Clayton.
5: In my view, at least, he has all the qualifications that are necessary. He has the vision, the experience, the judgment.
1: And it seemed for a while that things were going to work out with that. Republicans really like Jay Clayton, and a lot of Democrats do, too. I mean, it's not clear exactly how many votes he would have gotten, but he probably could have been confirmed.
26: Oh, so like the lawmakers, like Democrats would say the worst case scenario then is like your political hatchet man somehow now has access to deep, deep government secrets that he's not qualified to have or whatever. But it almost sounds like Congress was racing to get Clayton installed before Pulte could even spend one day on the job. Why did President Trump decide to go through with it like this?
1: I mean, you've landed on what I think is really a very key question that a lot of senators up here are asking, because you're right. Jay Clayton was moving on a very expedited track here on Capitol Hill, like far faster than we typically see nominees moving through committees. He was nominated last week. He could have, in theory, been confirmed by the Senate as soon as today.
4: Look, we didn't even have the hearing. And what's astounding here is that Donald Trump pulled the rug out from under John Thune.
1: President Trump's actions very early in the morning, earlier this week, threw the brakes on Clayton and now has left the fate of this FISA bill up in the air as well.
24: We interrupt this program to bring you Wisconsin Timber Rattlers baseball. 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
7: It's game five of this six-game series between the Wisconsin Timber Rattlers and the Quad Cities River Bandits. The teams have split the first four games, with the Rattlers winning on Tuesday night, the River Bandits winning on Wednesday and Thursday, and then last night, the Timber Rattlers with an impressive 12-2 victory behind great relief work from Wandy Torres and five hits and four RBI, including a two-run home run from Eric Batanti. The Rattlers trying to make it a series win down here with a win today, and they'll turn to Jaden Dubanowicz, making the start, his second as a Rattler. Dubanowicz will be facing Blake Wolters. Wolters 0-5 with the River Bandits this season. Dubanowicz 1-0 after picking up the win against Great Lakes on Sunday in the series finale of that series against the Loons. The Timber Rattlers at 1-0 to open up the second half of the season after last night's victory. They're tied with Beloit up at the top of the division. South Bend also won their game last night, but they're already in as the first half West Division champions. So let's take a look at what happened last night. And what happened was the Rattlers scored early again. The Rattlers have scored in the first inning of all four games of this series. Last night it was a two-out, two-run single by Luis Castillo to get two runs home for the 2-0 lead. Jason Woodward was the starter for the Rattlers last night, and he scuffled in the first inning. He walked three straight batters with one out, gave up an RBI single and an RBI sacrifice fly to tie the game. And then in the second inning, he gave up two walks and a hit with one out and loaded the bases again. Woodward, though, got a strikeout and a lineout to end that inning, and then the Rattlers got two runs in the top of the third inning, courtesy of the right fielder in Eric Torres. With Braylon Payne at second base and one out, Batanti lined a base hit to right, and it looked like Torres might have taken his eye off the ball to see what Payne was going to do. He missed the ball, and then in his haste to turn around and run after the baseball, he tripped himself up and fell onto his backside. Not only did Payne score, but Batanti raced all the way around to score, and the Rattlers had a 4-2 lead. Wisconsin tacked on a run in the fourth inning when Louis and Alastre had a two-out rally with a double. He was balked to third and scored on a wild pitch. And then in the fifth inning, after Josiah Ragsdale doubled to extend his on-base streak to 25 games, it was Batanti with a two-run home run to left, and the Rattlers were comfortably up at that time by a score of 7-2. Make that 8-2. No, it was 7-2. There you go. Rattlers got another run in the seventh inning. That was an RBI single by Batanti. That was his fourth hit of the night. The Rattlers got a run in the ninth on an RBI ground out by Ragsdale. And then after Payne walked and Batanti singled for his fifth hit of the game, a hit batsman loaded the bases, a balk scored Payne, a single knocked in Batanti, and then a wild pitch scored Hall. So the Rattlers with a four-run ninth inning, and that was more than enough to close it out. And Wandy Torres, 5 2/3 scoreless innings out of the bullpen. He did scatter five hits, but he walked none and struck out eight. Really nice outing by the left-handed Torres. Yerlin Rodriguez got the final four outs of the game last night as the Rattlers move to 35-28. They're back to seven games over 500 overall. They're 1-0 in the second half of the season, trying to make it 2-0 here tonight. the Rattlers and the River Bandits coming up in a little bit. We'll continue with the pregame show sponsored by the Community Blood Center. When we return, we'll take a look at the action around the Brewers system. Big League Club in action. We've got a final for the Arizona Complex League. Is Biloxi finally playing? We'll find out that, and we'll check the rest of the Midwest League scoreboard as well when we return on the Tim Rattlers pregame show on News Talk 93.9 1490 WOSH.
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7: This is the Wisconsin Tim Rattlers pregame show. We're coming to you from the Lamer's Bus Lines broadcast booth tonight. It is the Community Blood Center pregame show. We've got beautiful weather for baseball in this fifth game of the series. Rattlers will wear their road grays tonight, and the River Bandits wearing their royal blue BP tops with the white pants today. So the Rattlers and the River Bandits getting ready here. This is game number 17 on the season between these two teams. The Rattlers have won 8, and the River Bandits have won 8 in the first 16. Let's take a look at the scoreboards, and we'll start it off with the Brewers Farm Report, brought to you by Greenstone Farm Credit Services. Brewers and Braves hooked up in another good one in Atlanta today. It's 3-2. Milwaukee leads in the bottom of the 8th inning. Kyle Harrison was the starter today. Harrison gave up 2 runs in 6 1/3 innings on 4 hits with 7 strikeouts. Trevor McGill is on for the 8th inning, trying to protect a 3-2 lead. There are 2 outs, and there's nobody on base with the Brewers up 3-2. Milwaukee getting their runs. They got 2 runs in the 6th inning, and they added a run in the 7th. Jackson Churio's knocked in one. He scored one. Andrew Vaughn has knocked in a run, and Gary Sanchez has knocked in a run for the Brewers in this game. So it's 3-2, and they are now heading to the 9th inning down in Atlanta, as the Brewers are looking for a split in the first 2 games going into the rubber game tomorrow. Earlier today in the Brewers system, brought to you by Greenstone Farm Credit Services, the Arizona Complex League Brewers won 4-1 at the White Sox in a 7-inning game. The Brewers now 19-18 in the Arizona Complex League after that win last night. Wilson, they are going to get started at 6:05 tonight, and it is Carlos Cara getting the ball for the Warbirds against the Charleston River Dogs. That is a 6:05 start in Wilson. Double A Biloxi, they were suspended last night in the second game of a doubleheader, tied at 1. That was in the bottom of the 3rd inning with Dylan O'Rey coming to the plate, but that game was supposed to have started an hour ago. They are in a rain delay, and the second game is also under threat right now with some bad weather down in Biloxi. The Shuckers' magic number is 2 going into play tonight. And AAA Nashville, they were eliminated from playoff contention last night. They're in Memphis tonight, 6:35 is the start time. Nashville and Memphis in International League play. That's your look at the Brewers Farm Report, brought to you by Greenstone Farm Credit Services. 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Nothing has started yet. South Bend at Fort Wayne is coming up in a few moments. Lake County at Great Lakes is a 6:05 Central Time start. Lansing at West Michigan, also a 6:05 start. 6:35 start in Cedar Rapids with the Colonels hosting Beloit, and Dayton is at Peoria at 7:05. We'll keep you updated on those games and the games in the Brewers system. 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Lineup cards about to be exchanged at home plate, so while they're doing that, we will take a timeout and come back with a look at the Jones Dairy Farm starting lineup. That's next on your home for Wisconsin Timber Rattlers baseball and the Community Blood Center pregame show, News Talk 93.9 WOSH.
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7: Time to take a look at the Jones Dairy Farm starting lineups for this evening's game between the Wisconsin Timber Rattlers and the Quad Cities River Bandits. First off, here is how Nick Stanley makes out the card for the Wisconsin Timber Rattlers, the Midwest League affiliate of the Milwaukee Brewers. Leading off in center field today, it is Josiah Ragsdale. Marco Dingus back in the lineup. Dingus will DH and bat second. Eric Batanti is at first base. He'll hit third. Daniel Dickinson is also back in the lineup tonight. He will bat cleanup and play second base. Taden Hall, the left fielder tonight, he'll bat fifth. Hitting sixth in right field, it's Luis Castillo. Batting seventh at third base, Juan Baez. Andric Nava will catch for the Rattlers tonight, and he'll bat eighth. And hitting ninth, the shortstop for the Wisconsin Timber Rattlers, it's Luian Alastre. That lineup again for Wisconsin. You've got Ragsdale, Dingus, Batanti, Dickinson, Hall, Castillo, Baez, Nava, and Alastre. Rattlers enter play tonight, 35-28 overall. They are 1-0 in the second half of the 2026 Midwest League season. Now let's take a look at how Jesus Asuaje makes out the lineup card for the Quad Cities River Bandits. The River Bandits are the Midwest League affiliate of the Kansas City Royals. Leading off in center field, Nolan Sailors. Blake Mitchell will bat second, and Mitchell is the designated hitter. Ramon Ramirez will catch, and he will hit third. Luke Peltzer is in left field, and Peltzer is batting cleanup. Darlene Figueroa, he is going to bat fifth and play first base. Tyree Kemp, the shortstop, Kemp will bat sixth. Hitting seventh in right field, it's Eric Torres. Connor Rasmussen is the third baseman, and Rasmussen will bat eighth. And hitting ninth, the second baseman for the River Bandits tonight, it is Diego Guzman. That lineup again for the Quad Cities River Bandits. Sailors, Mitchell, Ramirez, Peltzer, Figueroa, Kemp, Torres, Rasmussen, and Guzman. The River Bandits playing their 66th game of the season. Their 65th game of the season. They are 30-34 overall. They are 0-1 in the second half of the season, and Quad Cities, like the Timber Rattlers, are trying to get into the playoffs for the second time in 3 years. Quad Cities missed out last year, so did the Rattlers. These two teams met in the Western Finals in 2024 in a really great playoff series, won by the Rattlers, 1-0 here in Game 1, and then the walk-off hit by Luke Adams in the bottom of the ninth in the Game 2 up at Neuroscience Group Field. Game time weather conditions today, 79 degrees. We've got bright blue skies and sunshine. The wind is blowing out to left at 7 miles per hour. The starting pitching matchup for this evening's game for the Rattlers, it's Jaden Dubanowicz. Dubanowicz coming off at an impressive start in his Midwest League debut on Sunday against Great Lakes. Dubanowicz allowed 3 runs on 6 hits with no walks and 5 strikeouts over 5 innings against that tough lineup for the Great Lakes Loons. Dubanowicz, the number 24 prospect according to Baseball America and the number 29 prospect in the Brewers system according to MLB Pipeline. And he is facing Blake Walters. Now, Walters at 0-5 with an ERA of 12.49, but he is the number 13 prospect in the Royal system according to Baseball America and number 22 according to MLB Pipeline. Pretty similar career paths for these two. Walters was taken 1 year earlier. He was a second round pick out of a high school in Illinois with the 44th overall pick. That was in 2023 by the Royals. Dubanowicz, a 16th round pick in 2024 out of high school down in Florida. And Walters, he is going to face the Rattlers for the first time in his career today. He was 1-1 in 3 starts against the Carolina Mudcats over 2 seasons with Columbia. He allowed 3 runs, 1 earned on 10 hits with 6 walks and 11 strikeouts over 13 and 2/3 innings against the Mudcats. Last time out for Walters, a no decision at Beloit on June 13th. He allowed 6 runs on 7 hits with 3 walks and 7 strikeouts over 4 innings. So Walters, a hard-throwing right-hander facing Dubanowicz. Dubanowicz is facing the River Bandits for the first time. He pitched twice against Columbia, the Carolina League affiliates of the Royals last year, and went 1-0 against them, giving up 2 runs on 5 hits with a walk and 4 strikeouts over 9 innings in those 2 starts in the Carolina League. But we're in the Midwest League now. The River Bandits are taking the field, and the Rattlers are all set to go. Rattlers have scored in the first inning in each of the first 4 games of this series, and Josiah Ragsdale back in the leadoff spot. He is on a 25-game on-base streak. He will try to keep that rolling and keep the Timber Rattlers rolling when we come back for the first pitch of this evening's game. This has been the Jones at Dairy Farm starting lineup and the pregame show sponsored by the Community Blood Center. First pitch is next on your home for Timber Rattlers Baseball, WOSH.
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Wisconsin Timberrattlers baseball is on the air. Good evening, everybody, from the Lamers Bus Lines broadcast booth inside Modern Woodman Park. We're in Davenport, Iowa, on the banks of the Mississippi River. It's game five of the series between the Rattlers and the Quad Cities River Bandits. We've got Julie spinning the dials tonight back at the WOSH studios, and we're glad to have you along with us on the radio, on the internet, however you are following Wisconsin Timber Rattlers baseball. Just a quick update on that Brewer game. They are up 3-2 in the bottom of the ninth inning at Atlanta, and Aaron Ashby is on to try to close it out. He's got one out after a strikeout of Drake Baldwin. Brewers, a heartbreaking loss last night with the tying run thrown out at the plate in the top of the ninth inning. Brewers trying to even up the series. Rattlers are trying to take a 3-2 series lead over the River Bandits, and they are facing the right-hander in Blake Walters, 6'4", 210 pounds, out of Urbana, Illinois. Again, a second-round pick in 2023. Walters will face Ragsdale, Dinges, and Bitonte tonight to open up this one. And Ragsdale has been scorching hot of late. He's got his season average up to 314. He hit his fourth home run as a leadoff homer on Wednesday night. And he will take ball one off the outside corner, underway tonight at 5:33. The 1-0 outside 2-0. We'll set that River Bandits defense for you in a moment. Again, the game time weather conditions today, 79 degrees. It is absolutely beautiful today. After a crummy night last night, Ragsdale pulls one to first. Figueroa's got it near the bag and will take it himself for the three unassists to put out, and there's one away. 79 degrees, bright blue skies, wind blowing out to left at 7 miles an hour. The defense for the River Bandits tonight, the outfield left to right, they've got Peltzer, Sailors, and Torres. Infield third to first, Rasmussen, Kemp, Guzman, and Figueroa. Ramirez is catching tonight, and on the mound, it's Blake Walters. And now here comes Marco Dinges, the DH tonight for the Rattlers. Marco back in the lineup for the first time since that ejection last Saturday at Great Lakes, or against Great Lakes, after that incident with Isaac Aon. And he came on to pinch hit in that ball game. He'll take a ball low. Dinges hitting 248 with 7 homers and 27 RBI. The 2-0 pitch in there, a strike, and it's 2-1. I was talking about it last night, but Isaac Aon gave up a walk-off home run to get Great Lakes officially eliminated from the playoffs in the bottom of the seventh inning in a game at home against Lake County on Wednesday night, or on Thursday night. And the Rattlers and Marco Dinges got a big kick out of that. Here's the 3-1. Marco takes ball four outside, and he'll take the walk. Very patient at bat there for Marco for his first plate appearance in a week. But he will take the walk, and the Rattlers will have a base runner here for Eric Bitonte. I asked him if he was out of breath after his sprint around the bases last night, and he said he was fine, but he still needed to recover. If he had to do it all over again, he would not have slid into the home plate head first. Kind of took a little out of him. He took a lot out of Quad Cities last night, 5 for 5 with a home run, knocked in 4, scored 4. He'll take a strike there, and it's 0-1 to the big left-hand hitter out of California. Scoreless game just underway. Three
Throw to first, and Dinges just got back, and the Brewers just dropped a 4-3 decision. Ozzie Albies hit a 1-2 pitch for a two-run walk-off home run in the bottom of the ninth inning, and the Braves beat the Brewers 4-3 today. Another tough one for the crew. Ball down low, and it's 1-1. Ashby got the first out, gave a base hit to Matt Olson, and then Ozzie Albies with the two-run homer. The 1-1. But Tati will take a pitch for a strike, and the count goes to 1-2.

Dinges takes his lead from first. And now Walters on the 1-2. But Tati takes inside, and it's 2-2. Yeah, four singles and a home run for Batanti, his second five-hit game this season. He had five back on May 10th down in Peoria. 2-2 instead of the throw to first, and Dinges is back. We're the only game going right now in the Brewers system. And swing and a miss, and Batanti is down 97 away from Walters. And Batanti is gone on strikes, and there's one away, and there's two away. And here comes Daniel Dickinson in the cleanup spot. Dickinson had last night off. He's hitting 200. No homers and 24 RBI for Dickinson. And he'll take a fastball strike on the inside corner at 97 again, and it's 0-1.

0: Dickinson on the 0-2 from Walters. Takes inside, one ball, two strikes. Taden Hall waits on deck. But first, the 1-2 from Walters. Low and away, 2-2. Dinges getting a good secondary lead on first base after that pitch in the dirt, but stopped easily there by Ramirez. Low and away, 3-2. Tower clock, eye center, umpire lineup for this evening's game. Richie Arredondo is the plate umpire, and Sam Harris is the arbiter on the base paths. Dinges will be off with his 3-2 pitch from Walters. Dickinson on the pitch. Lines a base hit into right. It just missed Dinges. Dinges around to third. The throw is going to be cut off. And the Rattlers with runners at the corners and two outs on the base hit by Dickinson. Nearly took out Dinges on the hip on that line drive to right. With Dinges running on the 3-2 pitch, he's able to make it to third easily. So the Rattlers extend the inning here. And here's Taden Hall. Hall 1-for-2 all-time against Walters. There goes Dickinson. There's a swing and a miss. The throw down to second is late. And Dickinson with the stolen base. So the Rattlers now with two in scoring position for Taden Hall. And the Rattlers in the same spot they were in last night. They had a couple on with two outs, and Luis Castillo was able to deliver the two-out, two-run double. Let's see what Taden Hall can do. Taden's had a little bit of a rough series here. Got hit by a pitch and scored a run in the ninth last night. He'll take a breaking ball for a strike, and it's 0-2. He was 0-for-4 with three strikeouts last night. Here's the 0-2 to Hall. Little flare, shallow center. It's going to hang up there for Sailors to run down. Just a little too much on that one from Taden Hall, and the Rattlers strand a couple. One hit, and it's scoreless after a half inning of play. Jaden Dubanowitz to the mound when we come back for the bottom of the first in a scoreless game on the Timber Rattlers Broadcast Network.
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2: Jaden Dubanowicz on the mound for the Rattlers. He'll face Sailors Mitchell and Ramirez in a scoreless game at the bottom of the first inning, and that hasn't happened in this series. Rattlers have scored in each of the first four games of this series, but not tonight, as Dubanowicz hits the target to Nolan Sailors, and it's 0-1. Sailors hitting .266 on the season. He's 10 for 45 against Wisconsin this season, and the left-hand batter is going to take high ball. Sailors able to come in and run down that fly ball to shallow center off the bat of Taden Hall to get the final out at the top of the first. Now leads off the bottom of the first. The 1-1 from Dubanowicz. It's going to be swung on and fouled off to left, and it's one ball and two strikes. The 1-2, Dubanowicz gets a foul ball back to the top of the screen this time, and it's still one ball and two strikes. There are only four current River Bandits to have faced Dubanowicz in his career. Here's the 1-2. Down low, 2-2. And of those four, only Darlene Figueroa is in the lineup today. Acosta, Cerise, and Gonzalez not in there. The 2-2 to Sailors from Dubanowicz. It's a swing and a ground ball into right, a base hit. So Sailors with a first inning single. And let's set the Timber Rattlers defense for you here in game at number 5 of this series. The outfield left to right, you've got Hall, Ragsdale, and Castile. Infield third to first, Baez, Alastre, Dickinson, and Batanti. Nava catching, and on the mound, it's Jaden Dubanowicz. Braylon Payne just getting a Saturday off. Been doing a great job, but gets today off. As Dubanowicz, with the runner going, it's going to be a ball. The throw to second is late, and well, the River Bandits haven't had a chance to run much the last 2 days. They hadn't had a stolen base in a while, but that is their 153rd of the season, and Sailors took off at his first opportunity for his 21st of the season. The pitch was a ball, so it's 1-0 to Blake Mitchell. And the River Bandits trying to take the early lead today. Dubanowicz, the tall, slender right-hander out of Florida, sets, checks the runner at second and coming home, and gets a strike on the outside corner. It's 1-1. Mitchell, he's the number one prospect, or the number two prospect, depending on which one you look at, Baseball America or MLB Pipeline. Former first-round pick of the Royals. High school catcher, all the 1-1. Swings through that one, and it's 1-2. It's been an interesting season for Mitchell. He's hitting .216, and he has struck out 91 times in 190 at-bats, but he's also got 12 home runs and 37 RBI. He's got an RBI situation right here with a runner at second and nobody out. And Dubanowicz on the 1-2. Got him swinging. 95 away with a little wrinkle to it, and Mitchell is down on strikes, and that's our first Wendy's Frosty K of the evening. Rattlers get to 10 strikeouts tonight. It's free Wendy's Frosty Treats from participating Wendy's locations in the state of Wisconsin. Tomorrow, here's the pitch to Ramon Ramirez, and the right-hander will take a strike, and it's 0-1. Good day for Father's Day. Rattlers get to 10 Ks today. Take Dad out to Wendy's for a free Frosty treat. Rattlers are going to try to do their part, and Dubanowicz on the 0-1 pitch to Ramirez.

0: off the outside corner, 1-1. Ramirez last night, he was 1-for-4 with a single, a walk, and a run scored, but he did a lot of damage in that 9-3 Quad Cities win on Thursday. He had two run home runs in that ball game. Dubanowicz long look back at Sailors and now comes home, and it's a ground ball near the third base bag. Baez looks Sailors back and throws across the diamond. Matante with the catch, holding the base, and Ramirez is out on the 5-3 putout. So two outs, and here's Luke Peltzer, and you can't take a breather with this guy. Peltzer might only be hitting 234 against the Timber Rattlers, but he's hitting 340 against the league with a couple of home runs and 37 RBI. He had 1-for-4 with a walk in last night's ball game. And he takes a ball off the inside corner at 94 from Dubanowicz, and it's 1-0. Jason Woodworth walked him to load the bases with one out in the bottom of the first inning last night. Bandit scored two runs in that inning. Peltzer foul, tips one at the plate, and it's 1-1. Peltzer came up in the second inning with the bases loaded in a 2-2 game and two outs, and he hit a scorcher right at Gilarte at short for the final out. Peltzer's going to take a moment. Now back in, ready to go. Did not take a timeout there, it looked like, so he has still got that in his back pocket. The 1-1 from Dubanowicz. And Peltzer takes up at 95, and it's 2-1. Open stance, very narrow base for Peltzer in that left-hand batter's box. He'll come up empty on a 95-mile-an-hour sinker, and it's 2-2. Dubanowicz gets that ball back, and he is ready to go. He's just looking in for that sign from Nava. Now he goes to his set, and the pitch home after a look back to second is a swing and a miss, strike three, and nice job by Dubanowicz to work out of it with a couple of Wendy's Frosty K's, stranding Sailors at second base. Scoreless through one, Wisconsin and Quad Cities, all the Timber Rattlers Broadcast Network.
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0: Top of the second inning in a scoreless game. Here's Luis Castile for the Wisconsin Timber Rattlers. He'll be followed by Baez, then Nava. So 6, 7, and 8 due up here for Wisconsin. And a swing and a miss, and it's 0-1 to Castile. Just got an email from Javik Blake of the Biloxi Shuckers. Castile fouls that one off, and it's now 0-2. The suspended game has been moved to Sunday at 2:35. And due to unplayable field conditions, there's a swing and another foul back. They've just called off Saturday's regularly scheduled game. And that has been canceled. Their magic number is 1. Here's the 0-2. Swing and a miss, down goes. I'm not laughing at Castillo. I'm laughing at Javik, and I had a little conversation today through text. Basically going, you guys are going to clinch your division without ever playing another game. And their magic number is down to 1. They would clinch tonight with a loss by Pensacola against Birmingham. I think that they need losses from Pensacola and Montgomery. Here's the 0-1. Baez takes up and in. Juan had a tough night last night, too. He was 0-5. He got robbed of a base hit that would have knocked in a run in the sixth inning last night on a great catch by Kemp, the shortstop. 1-1. Baez sends that one to straightaway center field, but Sailors has it. Short of the track, will make the catch. And there's two gone here in the top of the second inning. Rattlers will return home on Tuesday. Start a series with the Cedar Rapids Colonels. The Colonels lost 12-2 to the Beloit Skycarp at home last night to open up the second half 0-1. The defending West Division champs are trying to get into the playoffs. They have made it every year except 2024, dating back to their start as a Twins affiliate in 2013. That is just an amazing run for a club, especially the last couple of years when it's become tougher to make the playoffs in the Midwest League. Nava takes a ball, and it's 1-0 from Walters. Swing and a miss there at 97 away, and the count goes to 1-1. Scoreless game, 2 outs in the top of the second with nobody on base. Walters with a deep breath looking in over the glove coming home on the 1-1, and Nava takes low and away, and it's 2-1. Walters this season, his numbers are a little eye-popping and not in the good way. 0-5 in 6 starts since coming up from the Columbia Fireflies. 22 and a third innings pitched. He's given up 36 runs, 31 earned. 17 walks and 23 strikeouts. That gives him an ERA of 12.49. He's got a foul back by Nava, though, and it's 2 balls and 2 strikes with 2 outs and nobody aboard. Walters on the 2-2. Foul tip and unable to hang on is Ramirez.

0: 2-2. Nava reaches out and fouls one off the left. All right, 2-2. Swing and a miss, strike three, and that's a 1-2-3 inning, and that's three strikeouts for Walters. It's scoreless through an inning and a half, Wisconsin and Quad Cities. Back after a timeout and station identification on the Timber Rattlers Broadcast Network.
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0: That's Julie spinning the dials back in the WOSH studios tonight. We are coming to you from the Laborers Bus Lines broadcast booth inside modern Woodman Park on the banks of the Mississippi River in Davenport, Iowa. And the first pitch is a line drive, leaping backhand grab by Batanti and Figueroa robbed, and there's one away in the second. That was a rocket off the bat, and Batanti made it look easy over there at first base. One out, here's Tyreek Kemp. Scoreless game, bottom two. Kemp hitting 245 with five homers and 26 RBI. He was 0 for 3 with a sacrifice fly in last night's ball game. He will take a strike there, and it's 0-1. He has made himself a nuisance in this series against the Timber Rattlers. He's going to hit a high fly ball to right. Easy play for Luis Castillo, though. He'll put it away, and there are two outs. And up steps Eric Torres. Torres was 2 for 4 last night. It was his second game in the series. He's 2 for 7 with a walk in the series. Against the Rattlers this year in 10 games, he is 8 for 37. Two outs, nobody aboard, and a scoreless game in the bottom of the second, and Dubanowitz is in with a strike, and it's 0-1. A couple of good young pitchers going at it here today. And into the night in the 0-1. Look out inside, and it's one ball and one strike. The 1-1 in there, a strike, took a little something off that one and dropped it in for a strike, and it's 1-2. Series finale is tomorrow at 1 p.m., we hope. Some really bad weather forecasts for tomorrow in the Davenport area. Here's the 1-2. Swinging a fly ball to right. Castillo on the run over and back short of the track will make the catch. And that's a 1-2-3 inning for Dubanowitz, and he's retired six in a row since that leadoff single by Sailors to start the game. Scoreless through two, Wisconsin and Quad Cities on the Timber Rattlers Broadcast Network.
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0: Top of the third inning coming up, scoreless game. And it will be Louis and Alastre, Josiah Ragsdale, and Marco Dinges coming up. Once a between innings presentation is completed, I don't know what this is for, but it's taking longer than it should have. Plate umpire Richie Arredondo is, I would throw a ball in there for a pitch timer violation on the owner there, but that's just how I would do it. Here's Louis and Alastre. Walters is going to miss up with a ball, and it's 1-0. 37 pitches, 22 strikes through two-plus innings now for Walters. He's given up a hit and a walk and three strikeouts. And Alastre grounds it sharply to second. A little bit of a bobble over there by Guzman, and the throw to first is in time. The throw was a little offline, and Figueroa had to reach back for it. But was able to keep his foot on the base, and there's one away. Back around at the top, here comes Ragsdale. Josiah on a 25-game on-base streak. That's the second longest on the team. Andrew Fisher had a 30-game on-base streak before he was promoted to Biloxi. And Ragsdale fouls one down the left field line. Long run over for Peltzer. He's going to make a great catch on the back of the mound down to the bullpen. And Ragsdale is retired and standing at home plate in disbelief, and I don't blame him. Can't believe Peltzer made that catch either. He had a long way to run to get to that one and stuck out and made a basket catch as his knees on the back slope of the mound in the River Bandits bullpen. Two outs. Here's Marco Dinges, who walked back in the first. Top for the Midwest League Report, brought to you by the Sports Medicine Center with Dr. E.T. Mejia, the official team doctor of the Wisconsin Timber Rattlers. Look out inside, and that one got Dinges. And Marco's going to be aboard after getting grazed with a 98-mile-an-hour fastball. He'll take it slow down to first base. And he's going to take his padding and his armor off and hand his bat off to the bat boy. West Michigan beat Lansing 3-2. I don't know what Richie Arredondo is chirping at Marco Dinges about. Marco's the guy that got hit. It's not like he was going to charge Walters there. So here comes Batanti with one on and two out, and Batanti struck out back in the first inning. They played in 2 hours and 2 minutes at LMCU Ballpark in Comstock Park, Michigan last night, with West Michigan winning 3-2 over Lansing. Foul back by Batanti, and it's 0-1. He was right on that one. Second half started with Lake County beating Great Lakes 11-4 at Dow Diamond last night. In Fort Wayne, they went extra innings. And they went an extra inning. They went to the 11th with South Bend beating Fort Wayne 7-6. Beloit, 12-2 winners at Cedar Rapids last night. And Dayton just keeps winning. Dinges took off for second and then turned around to come back to first and gets picked off 1-3 to end the inning. Walters had held the baseball for an extra beat, and it cost the Rattlers. No runs, no hits, nobody left on base. We go to the bottom of the third, scoreless, back with the rest of the Brewers Farm Report after this on the Rattlers Broadcast Network.
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0: Scoreless to the bottom of the third inning. Hey, next Saturday is going to be another Utter Tuggers weekend night. Looking forward to seeing everybody out there for Utter Tuggers weekend, Thursday through Sunday. Big giveaways, big fireworks, big nights. Ball misses outside to Connor Rasmussen. It'll be Rasmussen, Guzman, and Sailors. 8-9-1 here against Dubanowitz. 24 pitches, 16 strikes for Dubanowitz after missing with that one. And the 1-0 to Rasmussen is a swing and a miss, and the count goes to 1-1. Rasmussen in his Midwest League debut, he is 5-for-14 in this series. He's got four doubles and three RBI. Left-hand batter ready on the 1-1 from Dubanowitz. And we'll foul one back to the backstop, and the count goes to 1-2. Action in the Midwest League today brought to you by the Sports Medicine Center. We've got a couple of games underway. The 1-2 first. Low and in, 2-2. South Bend at Fort Wayne, scoreless in the bottom of the third. Lansing 1, West Michigan nothing. That is in the top of the first inning. Lansing still batting with a runner at first and one out. The 2-2 to Rasmussen. Fly ball center field. Ragsdale backing up. Short of the track, will just put the glove out and let it plop in there. He'll squeeze it for the out. And there's one away in the bottom of the third in a scoreless game. Lake County at Great Lakes. They were supposed to have started about 10 minutes ago, but that game is in a delay. Cedar Rapids is hosting Beloit at 6:35 this evening. And Dayton at Peoria is a 7:05 start over at Dozier Park tonight. Diego Guzman is first at bat of the series. Welcome to the series. It's a ball inside at 93, and he's got to get out of the way. Guzman hitting just 115. This is only his 20th game of the season. He'll swing and miss there, and the count goes to 1-1. Outside, caught the corner, and it's 0-2. Guzman is 0-6 against the Rattlers this season. He's got a walk and three strikeouts in those seven plate appearances against Wisconsin. 2-1 missed up, and Dubanowitz took a little hop off the mound there. So it's 3-1. One real happy with that pitch and how he released it. So now he's got to roll back here. It's 2 balls and 2 strikes to Guzman. And there's a swing and a miss, strike three, and that's strikeout number three. Another frosty K for Dubanowitz, brought to you by Wendy's. So two outs, and we go back around at the top of the order. Here's Nolan Sailors, who started the first inning off for the River Bandits with a single and a steal of second, but he was left standing at second when that inning came to an end. Scoreless game, bottom three. Sailors goes to bunt, pulls back, and takes a strike, and it's 0-1.

0: swing and a miss, 0-2. Took a little something off that one, and Saylor is way out in front. Readjusts his batting gloves real quick, climbs back into the batter's box. Pitch clock down to 10 as Dubanowicz deals and gets a fly ball to center field. Ragsdale going back at the track, at the wall, and it's off the top of the wall, and Saylors is going to wind up on third with a triple. The throw comes in to Baez, but Saylors, he has both River Bandits hits, and that one just missed getting out. That is about a 12-foot-high wall out there, 400 feet from home plate. Ragsdale kept going back on it like he thought the ball might be catchable, but it hit a couple of feet below the yellow line and then hit back towards the infield. And by the time Ragsdale could track it down, Saylors was rounding second and in standing at third. So now Mitchell takes a strike on the inside corner at 94, and it's 0-1. So Dubanowicz gave up the single to Saylors, retired 8 in a row, and now gives up a triple to Saylors. Scoreless game, bottom three. And Dubanowicz trying to keep it that way against Mitchell, whom he struck out back in the first. That one's going to miss up and away, and it's 1-1. Keep you updated on all the Midwest League action tonight throughout the broadcast, brought to you by the Sports Medicine Center. 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The 1-1. Mitchell grounds one up the middle, ranging over to the first base side. A second, Alastre throws to first in time. Nice play by Alastre. It's a 6-3 put out on Mitchell, and Saylors is left stranded at third. Scoreless through three, Wisconsin and Quad Cities on the Timber Rattlers Broadcast Network.
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0: Top of the fourth inning coming up. Eric Batanti will lead it off for the Rattlers against Blake Walters. It's scoreless. Rattlers with one hit, Quad Cities with two. Both of Quad Cities' hits belong to Nolan Saylors. Nice play by Alastre. Rattler's shortstop ranging over to the first base side a second. He had Mitchell shaded up the middle to begin with and was able to make the strong throw to Batanti at first to end the inning and strand Saylors. Now Batanti, who was up when Dinges was picked off first to end the third inning, will take a ball in, and it's 1-0. Walters is going to miss with that one, and the count goes 2-0. Walters, season didn't start out all that great in the Midwest League. Been knocked around a little bit. Here's the 2-0. Line drive, right center field. That's going to drop in, and Eric Batanti has another base hit. This one a leadoff single in the fourth.
6: Dickinson.
0: a lot of the damage done in two starts for Walters. Gave up 8 runs on 8 hits in 3 2/3 innings against Beloit in his second Midwest League appearance. Ball outside to Dickinson, and it's 1-0. And then he gave up 8 runs on 8 hits in 3 2/3 innings against South Bend on June 6th. Last time out, gave up 7 hits, 6 runs, and struck out 7 in 4 innings against Beloit on the 13th. 2 balls and no strikes to Dickinson. And that's inside 3-0 to the former LSU Tiger. Walters started this season with Columbia, and he was 2-1 with a 1.65 ERA before getting the call-up in mid-May to Quad Cities. He's in with a strike, and it's 3-1. Made his pro debut with Columbia in 24 and then spent all of 25 and the start of 26 with the Fireflies. He's 3-1 to Dickinson. Throw to first instead, and Batanti is back. Rattlers with one on and nobody out in the top of the fourth inning. They trail it. It's scoreless. There we go. Check the Brewers Farm Report in a moment here. As 3-1. Up and in, and it's ball 4 on the Rattlers with 2 on and nobody out in the fourth inning for Taden Hall. Brewers lost 3-2 to the Braves yesterday in Atlanta. Bryce Tarang drove in both runs for the crew. An RBI single in the third for a 1-0 lead. And then with 2 on and 1 out in scoring position in the top of the ninth inning, he singled to knock in Christian Yelich, but Jackson Churio was thrown out at the plate on a great throw. Brewers could not get Tarang around. Brewers wound up losing 3-2 to the Braves last night in Atlanta. And heartbreak again today for the crew. This time it was a walk-off home run by Ozzie Albies in the bottom of the ninth inning, turning a 3-2 Brewer win into a 4-3 Braves win with that home run coming off of Aaron Ashby in the ninth inning. All right, Taden Hall will bat. 2 on, nobody out. And Taden takes a strike on the outside corner. It's 0-1. That was a quick trip to the mound that allowed us to recap today's Brewers game, brought to you by Quick Trip, or as it's known down here, Quick Star. Here's the 0-1. Swinging a ground ball into right field. It deflects off the glove of Figueroa. Around third is Batante. Into third goes Dickinson, and the Rattlers have a 1-0 lead on a rocket of a base hit by Taden Hall. Figueroa, the first baseman, made a dive to his backhand, and the ball went off of his glove. The second baseman, Guzman, made a grab for it, and with Taden Hall's luck, you're expecting him to make that play and throw to somebody out, but it got into short center. Batanti scores, Dickinson at third, and here's Luis Castillo, and a throw to first will chase Hall back. Taden knocks in his 28th run of the year, and Taden's having a really good season for the Rattlers. Started the year with us, went to Biloxi for a week, came back to us, and delivers there. And a swing and a foul back by Castillo. It's 0-1. Still nobody out, one in, and runners at the corners for the Rattlers in the fourth inning. See if Castillo can add on here in the fourth. Takes a strike on the outside corner at 95, and the count goes 0-2. Nashville lost 4-1 at Memphis and got eliminated from the International League first-half playoff race. Luis Lara drove in Nashville's run in the fifth inning at the time that tied the game at 1. The 0-2. Castillo pulls one foul up the first baseline. Now past Daniel Gilarte. Liu Rodriguez will pick it up off the warning track and flip it to Gilarte. Still 0-2 to Castillo. He's going to use his timeout. Taps home plate. Left-hand batter waves that bat over his head and is ready to go. Walters, the set, the check of the runners at the corners and the 0-2 pitch. Swinging a foul off the mask of Ramirez, and he's all right. Castillo will get another crack here. Biloxi won the first game of their doubleheader with Columbus and had the second game suspended in the bottom of the third. Biloxi won game one 14-3. They scored 8 in the second and 6 in the fourth. The 0-2. Castillo pulls it to right. That's going to get down for a base hit. Scoring from third is Dickinson. Hall will go for third. Into second with a double is Luis Castillo. And it's 2-0 Wisconsin. Double number, or RBI number 33 for Castillo. That is his 9th double of the season. And the Rattlers, still nobody out. Now runners at second and third for Juan Baez. So Hall and Castillo both deliver here, and it's going to be a quick trip to the mound. Brought to you by Quick Trip, this time by, I'm guessing this is assistant pitching coach Clayton Mortensen on his way out. But the Rattlers had trouble in the first time through against Walters, but here in the fourth, Batati singles, Dickinson walks, Hall with an RBI single and an RBI double by Castillo. Yeah, Jesus Madej drove in 4 runs. Dylan O'Reilly knocked in 3. And Josh Adamczewski had 2 hits and 2 RBI in that 8-run inning. Baez fouls one back over the press box, and it's 0-1. River Bandits will bring their infield halfway here with second and third and still nobody out in the fourth. Rattlers trying to put a big number out there. Let Dubanowicz just kind of relax out there with the lead. Did some nice pitching, get out of a couple of jams already, and they have given him a lead, and now Baez takes low, and it's 1-1 from Walters. Game two was tied at 1 in the bottom of the third inning when it was halted by rain. And today they have called the games in Biloxi. Ooh, Baez had a swing and a foul back. 1-2 to the Rattlers third baseman. Why looking for something good to happen here? Trying to put it in play. Hall at third, Castillo at second. And the 1-2. Baez tried to check on a pitch in the dirt and couldn't do it. The ball popped away. They've got to throw down to first. And Figueroa will run at Baez and tag him out. Hall made a bluff for the plate, but nothing doing. So Walters gets the strikeout, his 4th, and now Andrick Nava will try to add on to this Rattlers 2-0 lead. Wilson lost a 4-2 to Charleston at home. Ryland Mills hit a 2-run homer in the 5th inning for the Warbirds, who have opened up the second half of the Carolina League season 0-1. Nava will take a ball in, the switch hitter batting for the left side against Walters. Struck out back in the second inning. Infield. They're not in on the grass, but they're playing well in from their normal positions. Big lead for Castillo as he is right behind Tyree Kemp at short as Nava comes up empty on an off-speed pitch, and it's 1-1. Arizona Complex League Brewers lost 14-11 to the Guardians on the road last night, but what a game for Alexander Frias yesterday. Here's the 1-1. Nava went around, and it's 1-2. Frias went 6-for-6 with 6 RBI for the Brewers in the Arizona Complex League yesterday. Thought Betanti had the best day in the system, and then you look at Frias going 6-for-6, and you just got to tip your cap, right? All right, 1-2 to Nava. Second and third, one out. And Nava tried to elevate a fastball up and away and fouls it back. Nava has a home run and 5 RBI. That home run knocked in 4 of the RBI. He had a grand slam in Great Lakes earlier this season. The 1-2 from Walters. The little dribbler out in front of the plate. Hall's going to try to score. The throw is late. Hall scores, and the Rattlers have another run. It's 3-0, Wisconsin. Hall got a good jump off a third, but the River Bandits, Walters, thought he could get the play at the plate instead of just taking the out at first. It'll be a fielder's choice RBI as Hall scores. Castillo to third, and Nava picks up the RBI, and he's at first base on that fielder's choice. Three runs in for the Rattlers in the inning. And now here's Alastre, who made that nice play on Mitchell to end the top bottom of the third. He'll take a ball up, and Walters, he was at 42 pitches. Threw three, but he's at 66 now. One out, runners at the corners, and Alastre sends one to right center field. Back is Sailors. He'll make the catch. Tagging and scoring easily is Castillo, and it's 4-0, Wisconsin. Alastre knocks in his 14th run of the season. So the first four Rattlers who reached have all scored in the inning, and Wisconsin with that 4-0 lead. Now it's Josiah Ragsdale batting with Nava at first and two away. That loss for the Brewers yesterday in the Arizona Complex League knocked them down to 500. They're 18-18. There's a strike to Ragsdale. Josiah, 0-for-2, grounded out to first, and then Peltzer made a great play in foul territory down in the River Bandits bullpen for an out in the third. Swings and misses, and it's 0-2. The ACL Brewers did win today, so all of the teams in the Brewers system based in the United States are above 500. The 0-2 instead is a flip to first, and Nava will dive back in head first. Four runs on three hits for the Rattlers in the inning. Two outs, Nava at first, and the 0-2 to Ragsdale. Swinging a high fly ball, center field. Sailors back, drifting onto the track, makes the catch, and the inning comes to an end. Rattlers send 8, score 4, and it's 4-0 through 3.5 innings of play. Over the Quad Cities River Bandits on the Timber Rattlers Broadcast Network.
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0: Bottom four, and Jaden Dubanowicz gifted with a four-run fourth inning as the Rattlers take that lead of 4-0. And it'll be Ramirez, Peltzer, and Figueroa. Been an interesting day for Dubanowicz. Gave up a leadoff single to Sailors, who stole second. And then Dubanowicz retired 8 in a row. Gave up a 2-out triple to Sailors. And then retired Blake Mitchell for the final out of the third inning. And now he's going to miss to Ramirez, who grounded out to Baez at third in the first inning. And Ramirez grounds one off his... actually, not off his foot. It's a fair ball to throw to first, Baez to Batanti. Ramirez didn't run. He thought the ball went off of his foot. And Richie Arredondo says no. And Ramirez is pleading his case. Jesus Asuaje has come down as well. The immediate reaction from Ramirez was that he fouled the ball off his foot. And he didn't run. But the ball went to Baez, and Baez just fielded it through the first. That was the call, and now Jesus Asuaje is having a discussion with Richie Arredondo about it. And Jesus has said his piece as calmly as he can, and will head back to the third base coach's box. It looked like he was asking Arredondo to ask his partner down at first, Sam Harris, for a little assistance there, but Richie says, nope. I've got it. And there's one away. So here's Luke Peltzer, struck out in the first. Four runs on four hits for the Rattlers. No runs on two hits for Quad Cities. Ball misses outside from Dubanowicz to Peltzer. See what's going on in the Brewers system tonight. Got some finals already in. And there's a called strike. Dubanowicz kind of came off the mound awkwardly, and Andrick Nava is coming out just to check on him, and Dubanowicz said, no, stay behind the plate. And they're calling that no mound visit. They're just checking on him. Dubanowicz was waving everybody off, saying, I'm fine, but Nava's like, oh, no, man, I'm coming out and checking on you here. Here comes the 0-1 to Peltzer, or the 1-1 to Peltzer. Outside, one ball, two balls and a strike. Brewers lost that tough one to the Braves today at Atlanta, in Atlanta. Here's the 2-1. Up and away, and it's 3-1. Arizona Complex League Brewers beat the White Sox 4-1 today at Glendale in a 7-inning game. Here's the 3-1. Swing and a miss. Ooh, boy, that really pulled the string back. Dubanowicz had Peltzer way out in front. That's the league's leading hitter looking awkward on that swing. The 3-2. Fly ball, right center field, long run, and that's going to get off the wall on a hop. Ragsdale will turn and fire it in, and Peltzer will stop at second. Thought about three, but it'll be a one-out double, and Peltzer's standing in scoring position. Another hit for him. That's his 65th hit of the season. It's his 14th double, and he's in scoring position. And up steps Darlene Figueroa, who was robbed of a base hit on a great play at first base by Batanti. So the Brewers Arizona Complex League team won today. The big league club lost in Atlanta on that walk-off two-run homer in the bottom of the ninth by Ozzie Albies. There's a ball that just missed a little bit low and away. Biloxi's suspended game from last night is going to be picked up tomorrow. And the regularly scheduled game today has been canceled due to unplayable field conditions. Swing and a miss by Figueroa. He chased one down low, and it's 1-1. Nashville is up 1-0 at Memphis in the top of the first inning. That's in AAA. The 1-1 inside at the knees, and that backs Figueroa out of the box. So it's 2-1 to the left-hand hitting Figueroa, who's got 15 home runs and 51 RBI on the season. Dubanowicz looks back at second, looks back again at Pelzer, and comes home, and Figueroa takes one into the shoe tops there, and it's now 3-1. Wilson trailing Charleston. The River Dogs scored twice in the top of the first inning. That game is in the top of the third now in Wilson. And here tonight, it's 4-0 Wisconsin in the bottom of the fourth. But the River Bandits with a runner at second and one out. A 3-1 pitch coming up. And Figueroa fouls one at the plate. And it's 3-2. That's your look at the Brewers Farm Report, brought to you by Greenstone Farm Credit Services. If both Pensacola and Montgomery lose tonight, Biloxi will have clinched without having played a full nine-inning game for the last 3 days. Here's the 3-2. Swinging a foul off. Hey, whatever it takes. Again, Biloxi is trying to get into the playoffs for the fourth year in a row. That hasn't happened in AA since El Paso back in the early or to late 90s, I think it was. Here's the 3-2. Dubanowicz looks back again at second. And the pitch home is a ripper foul down the right field line. Figueroa out in front of that one and pulled it out of here down that 318 marker, but to the wide side or the foul side of the pole down there. Nice Saturday night crowd here at Modern Woodman Park. It's 4-0 Rattlers and a 3-2 pitch to Figueroa from Dubanowicz. Foul tip right back into the mid of Nava, and that's a frosty K. Brought to you by Wendy's, number 4 tonight for Dubanowicz. So 2 outs, runner still at second, and here's Tyree Kemp, who flew out to Castillo and right his last time up. Kemp, wide open stance in that left-hand batter's box, takes a strike that caught the inside corner, and it's 0-1. This game started an hour earlier than Monday through Friday, and home plate was in sunshine when this game started, but that shadow from the grandstand is now covering home plate completely. There's a strike on the outside corner, and it's 0-2. Dubanowicz still in bright sunshine. That shadow from the

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4: Top of five coming up. Rattlers with that 4-0 lead, and it will be Marco Dinges batting. Marco, no official at bat today. He has walked and been hit by a pitch. He was the only Rattler to not bat in the fourth inning. Rattlers got 4 in the fourth. They lead it 4-0. And Walters on the deal home. It's going to be a swing and a miss. Marco trying to let it all air out on that swing. Came up empty, and it's 0-1. Line drive, base hit, center field for Dinges. That's that sweet swing. Just nice, easy swing. Put it right back through the middle. And the Rattlers have the leadoff man aboard here in the fifth inning. Rattlers are going to need Dinges to make a playoff push here in the second half. Luis Peña was doing sprints today, and he was running full-out sprints to first base, rounding the bag and doing work that way. Hopefully, he'll be back in soon. I've asked him as Batante takes a strike at its own one. Asked him a couple of times this week how close he is, and he just says, close, close. So, swing and a miss by Batante, and it's 0-2. Got to see Luis Peña in an Utter Tuggers jersey next weekend. Batante 1-for-2 today. He had that single and scored a run in the fourth. He struck out in the first against Walters. Walters at 75 pitches. River Bandits bullpen's going to start getting busy again. And Batante is going to take a call third strike on the outside corner. Took a little something off, and that's strikeout number 5 for Walters. Here comes Dickinson, who is 1-for-1 with a single, a stolen base, a walk, and a run scored. And that fine defensive play on Tyree Kemp's liner. Called strike 0-1. Pickoff throw to first, and Dinges is back there. Leo Rodriguez over there reminding Dinges to not get picked off again. But Dickinson fought that one off the inside corner and fouled it off the netting above the Rattlers' dugout. And then on the rebound, it nearly took out Braylon Payne and

on there, guys. Ooh, that one came in and got Dickinson on the forearm. Second hit batsman here by Walters. And the Rattlers will have two on with one out for Taden Hall.

Tatum with that RBI single in the fourth, and he also scored. And here he's going to come up empty, and it's 0-1. There is a right-hander getting loose down in the River Bandits bullpen with Wolters at 79 pitches. Hall's going to ask for his time out here. Nick Conte, who pitched in the bullpen game for the River Bandits on Tuesday, is getting loose right now. Bandits can't afford to fall behind by too much more. Rattlers trying to keep the pressure on, and Hall takes a ball low and in, and it's 1-1. Tatum couldn't pull the trigger on a fastball on the outside corner, and it'll cost him a strike. It's one ball and two strikes.

Fly ball to left, but that's going to slice out of foul or out of play. Again, real nice crowd here tonight at Modern Woodman Park for a 5:30 start on a Saturday. Perfect night for baseball. Scoreboard's looking pretty good, too, at 4-0 Rattlers. Two on, one out, and a 1-2 pitch coming up the hall. Couldn't pull the trigger on that one either, and it just caught the outside corner. And Taden looked like he touched his helmet there looking for an ABS review, but just heads back to the dugout. Here's Castile, 1-for-2 with an RBI double and a run scored. He'll bat here with Dinges at second and Dickinson at first. He ripped one into that right field corner his last time up. See what he's got against Wolters here in the fifth. And he takes a ball in the dirt. And, boy, Ramirez awkwardly stopped that one. I don't think he was expecting that. Might have been crossed up a little bit with his pitcher there.

0: Ball missed in. One ball, one, there are two balls and no strikes, excuse me. Boy, that train horn needs to get checked out. That was the sickest sounding train horn I've heard in all the years I've been doing games here. Here's the 2-0. Low, and it's 3-0. Yeah, the train tracks here are basically about, they're about 60 feet 6 inches from the front entrance of the stadium. Here comes the 3-0. And Castillo takes ball four, so the Rattlers will have him loaded for Juan Baez. And they are, I mean, they're really close up the third baseline of the stadium. Jesus Suaje is going to come out, and that's going to be all for Walters. He's going to have to leave with the bases loaded and two outs in the fifth inning. Walters goes 4 2/3 innings. He's allowed 4 runs on 5 hits with 3 walks, 2 hit batsmen, and 6 strikeouts as Nick Conte is going to come into the game. Walters had a really good first 2 innings, but that third inning gave up 4 runs on 3 hits, and now he is on the hook for those 3 runners on base right now after 88 pitches, 57 strikes. And Conte will be on. Conte making his 21st relief appearance of the season. He's 0-1 with a save in 31 and a third innings pitched. He's walked 28 and struck out 27. And in that game on Tuesday, Conte worked the 7th and 8th innings, gave up a hit with 2 walks and 2 strikeouts. He had 30 pitches, 17 strikes. He entered in the 7th inning after Braylon Payne's home run off of Camden Edge. Retired 3 in a row, but then the Rattlers loaded the bases against him in the 8th inning on a walk by Luis Alastre, a single by Baez, and then a walk to David Garcia. Rattlers did not score in the 8th inning because Conte got a strikeout and a double play ball. And Baez, who had that base hit off of Conte on Tuesday night, is going to be batting right here for the Rattlers with the bases loaded and two outs in the top of the fifth. And the Rattlers with a big chance here to blow this one open. And Juan is due not just this season, I mean, not just in this series, but in this season, looking for something to just break him out. He is going to hit with the bases loaded here, and he has hit with the bases loaded ...16 times. He's officially 1 for 12. He's got a walk and a couple of sacrifice flies. He takes a ball, and it's 1-0 from Conte. Bases loaded, two outs. Rattlers lead 4-0 in the fifth. Conte's pitch is going to strike on the outside corner, and it's 1-1. Baez has a double. He has knocked in 7 runs with the bases loaded this season. The 1-1. Takes a breaking ball strike, and it's 1-2. Just couldn't pull the trigger on that one. Rattlers have Dinges at third, Dickinson at second, and Castillo at first. All three put on base by Walters. And now Conte on the 1-2 pitch to Baez. Inside, that sounded like it might have grazed him. Baez not reacting as if he did, though. Apparently it missed him and got through and went off the glove of Ramirez, but he was able to keep it in front of him. So it's 2-2 after a 96-mile-an-hour heater in on Baez. So Conti will work from the stretch with the bases loaded and two outs. Here it comes, and Baez sends one foul to the bridge up the first baseline. Now, the railroad tracks here, you basically walk out the visiting team's clubhouse, and there is about a waist-high wall, and then the train tracks are about 10 feet beyond that. Get a little loud when the trains are going by. 2-2. Outside, and it's full now, 3-2. Wanted to get Baez to chase away, and he didn't, so it's full now. 3-2 to the Rattlers' third baseman. Dinges, Dickinson, and Castillo will be off on the 3-2 pitch with two outs. Conti from the set at the chest and his payoff pitch. Baez takes ball four, just missed in, and the Rattlers get another run. It's a bases-loaded walk to Baez. Dinges crosses home plate to make it 5-0. And now Andrick Nava will bat. Nava with a grand slam with the bases loaded this season. Batting for the left side here against Conti. He's got Dickinson at third, Castillo at second, and Albaez at first. 5-0 Rattlers in the fifth. And that's going to miss outside. It's 1-0. The 1-0 to Nava. Swing and a miss. Ooh, he let it all hang out with that one. Opponents are 3-for-8 with 5 walks now with the bases loaded against Conti this season. A balk has been called on Conti by plate umpire Richie Arredondo. And Dickinson will score. That is the fifth balk in the last two games called by Arredondo on Quad Cities pitching. And Dickinson crosses the plate to make it 6-0. Down to third goes Castillo. Down to second goes Baez. And second and third with two outs. And the 1-1 to Nava. Line drive foul into the Rattler bullpen. Look out down there, boys. Rattlers up 6-0 in the fifth. They won 12-2 last night. Nava looking to tack on a couple of more here. He's got a 1-2 pitch due. Conti sets and comes home, and Nava down swinging at strike three. But the Rattlers get a couple of runs on just one hit. There was a hit batsman, two walks, and a balk in there. Rattlers with a 6-0 lead halfway home at Modern Woodman Park on the Timber Rattlers Broadcast Network.
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0: Eric Torres to lead off the bottom of the fifth inning, and Jaden Dubanowicz is going to hit the target. It's 0-1. Dubanowicz working with a 6-0 lead now. He's going to face 7, 8, and 9 in the Bandits order. And Dubanowicz on the 0-1. Torres takes the strike that caught the outside corner, and it's 0-2. Dubanowicz at just 62 pitches. Number 63 is a swing and a miss. Strike 3, and that's 5 Wendy's Frosty K's now for Dubanowicz. Rattler win today will guarantee them a split in this road series and give them a chance to win the series with a win tomorrow. As Connor Rasmussen takes a breaking ball strike, and it's 0-1. Wisconsin does have activity in their bullpen right now. I think that's Quinton Lowe starting to loosen up down there near the 0-1. Swinging a foul left side out.